0: Senator Graham's passing.
1: Several said it was Graham's wit which made him effective, even during epic political and policy battles. Republican South Carolina Representative Russell Fry noted that it was the tenacity of Graham which saved the confirmation of Supreme Court Justice Brett Kavanaugh in the fall of 2018. Christine Blasey Ford accused Kavanaugh of sexual assault.
2: One of the most authentically funny people that you'll meet. I mean, this is the man who resurrected the career of Kavanaugh and put him on the Supreme Court.
1: Now, Fry is one name mentioned as a possible Graham successor. GOP South Carolina Representative Joe Wilson says he will stay in the House protecting the slim Republican majority.
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0: Senator Mitch McConnell says it was a fall that led to his hospitalization last month, ending weeks of speculation about his health. The 84-year-old Republican from Kentucky says he also developed a mild case of pneumonia and is now recovering at a rehabilitation center while continuing to work on Senate business. Authorities in Thailand are investigating a deadly nightclub fire after flames swept through a packed pub in Bangkok just after midnight Monday. At least 27 people were killed as thick black smoke trapped patrons trying to escape. Thailand's prime minister says a musician reported seeing smoke coming from an electrical circuit breaker near the stage before the power failed and an explosion was heard. The cause remains under investigation. In an interview with the New York Times, Mick Jagger of the Rolling Stones rejects talking politics with his audience. Fox's Madison Scarpino with the story.
7: The iconic Rolling Stones lead singer is saying he is much more concerned about making people feel good at his concerts. In part of an interview with the New York Times, the podcast host was asking Mick Jagger about singer Bruce Springsteen, who has repeatedly slammed President Trump during his latest tour. The host says Springsteen clearly sees his job as engaging in a meaningful back and forth with fans, but he wants them to leave concerts feeling like it was worth it. Also telling the New York Times about the new Rolling Stones album, he talked about his life, fame, aging. And at 82 years old, Mick Jagger said he knows that any performance could be his last, but he wants to keep on doing it. And he does hope that there will be another Rolling Stones tour soon.
0: 2 years ago, Jagger criticized Louisiana Governor Jeff Landry's conservative policies, joking the governor was trying to take us back to the Stone Age. I'm Roger Stern, and this is Fox News.
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13: So we all know about FOMO, right?
14: Yes, fear of missing out.
13: Yes, and that's what has just built all of social media. Okay, now we have FOBO.
14: Fear of being out. Fear of busting out. Hold on, I can get this. Fear of belching out. No, I don't know what it is.
13: Fear of Barry's opinions.
14: Oh, that's fear to have.
13: Fear of becoming obsolete.
14: Ooh.
13: So if you see FOBO around, now you know he's like, oh, the fear of being obsolete.
14: Do I have to do that thing with my hair when I say that to other people? Oh, I don't. I know what that means. It's the fear of being obsolete.
13: Oh, gosh. It's the skills that you have spent years building that could be made redundant by a machine that never sleeps, never asked for a raise, and got 15% smarter before breakfast. It's just the way that it is.
14: We're all headed there, aren't we?
13: Now, do you still call AI a toaster?
14: Yeah, still.
13: Even though it keeps getting smarter and smarter and smarter, and your toaster does not.
14: We told it to get smarter. That's the only reason. It acts like a human. It thinks like a human because we told it to.
13: Do you know how you know if a toaster has a computer chip?
14: No.
13: If it has a bagel setting.
14: A bagel setting needs a chip?
13: Yeah.
14: All right.
13: That's a little
14: that
13: fun.
14: That kind of technology they can't do.
13: I know. Just see, these are things that are in my head. And you're like, where did that come from? I have no idea.
14: You just read it sometime long ago.
13: I don't know where it is.
14: And you just put it in there.
13: Because I look at my toaster, I'm like, you have a chip inside. Because after all, this is the Kim Komando Show. It's the nation's largest, biggest, best, award-winning show about all things digital. I'm Kim Komando, your beloved digital goddess. And joining me is Andrew Babinski, and he's our co-host here. And you can find us on 430-odd stations across the United States. And then in addition to that, we're streaming your favorite radio app. And don't forget about YouTube.
14: No, youtube.com/Kim Komando. The show goes up there. The podcasts go up there. Anytime we put something new on YouTube, you want to know about it, just subscribe.
13: Yes, you're going to love it. You're going to absolutely love it.
14: Please.
13: And because we want to get that next award, too.
14: Right.
13: I mean, we just got the Dinky Award.
14: The Dinky Award?
13: Yes.
14: Congratulations.
13: I mean, we want the award.
14: That sounds like a porn award.
13: You know, your brain always goes there. You are such a guy.
14: Fair enough.
13: I mean,
14: I'll take that criticism.
13: Hey, let's talk about Incogni. You know, thousands of places on the internet, there's a file with your name on it. And inside, just a ton of information. Your home address, your cell number, that email that you only give to people you trust. 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All righty, then. Here are some things that are happening in the tech space that you need to know about. And we're going to start with a name, Satoshi Nakamoto. Does that sound familiar to you?
14: I think that's the villain from the Die Hard movie.
13: No.
14: Okay.
13: For over 15 years, this is all we knew about the person who was behind Bitcoin, was this guy's name. But the New York Times says, that's not him. They put a reporter on, a journalist by the name of John Carreyrou. He's the writer who exposed the whole Theranos fraud. You know, the whole blood test, put Elizabeth Holmes in prison.
14: Right.
13: And now he says that Satoshi Nakamoto is actually Adam Back, a 55-year-old British cryptographer who's been huge in the Bitcoin world.
14: Is he like a trillionaire?
13: We'll get to that.
14: Okay.
13: So he started hunting for Nakamoto. And then after watching, there's an HBO documentary about Bitcoin. I have not watched it. Have you seen it?
14: Mm-mm.
13: No. And there's a moment where the interviewer asks Adam Back directly, are you Satoshi? And Back makes this weird face. So Carreyrou and the New York Times, they get a hunch and they start to dig. So they start finding Back's work in a original white paper about Bitcoin. In the late 90s, Back also posted online about electronic cash systems that sounded a lot like Bitcoin. Then they started using AI. New York Times did. This is really funny. Not ha-ha funny, funny strange. They compared years of Back's old posts to Nakamoto's writings, trying to spot patterns. What they did is they found the wording, some spelling weirdness, some certain phrases matched better than anyone else. 521 shared words. So out of all the suspects of the person who came up with Bitcoin in the beginning, only one person matched, Adam Back. And if it's true, Adam Back is sitting on about $70 billion.
14: That's all? The guy who created Bitcoin, that's all he has?
13: I will take the $70 billion.
14: I'm not saying it's nuts, chump change, but I thought it would be a lot more.
13: Well, he probably didn't reserve a whole bunch for himself. He didn't think it'd probably take off like this.
14: That's true. He probably only gave himself like, I don't know, $5
13: million. Now it's all worth that.
14: Yeah. Have you heard the Bitcoin theory that was going around social media? The Bitcoin is going to drop to zero?
13: No. What is that?
14: It's about the fact that you need energy to keep the blockchain going. And once energy becomes too expensive for us to use it on things like digital currency, the value of all digital currency will go to zero.
13: Well, they're just going to build the data center up in space or under the ocean.
14: I just asked you if you heard the theory.
13: I didn't. And I'm just telling you that it's a dumb theory.
14: At some point, we're going to run out of energy.
13: We are not going to run out of energy.
14: That's why we're going to Mars or in other solar systems. The sun's going to burn out. Can't take your Bitcoin with you then, Kim Commando.
13: I don't have hardly any Bitcoin.
14: Which is surprising to me.
13: Yeah, I have Ethereum.
14: Okay.
13: And that's actually going up.
14: But right, Bitcoin.
13: No, I've been holding Ethereum for, I don't know, 10 years, it seems like.
14: Wow, that's a long. Okay, so you just got on the wrong one. That's fine. I'm glad you admitted it.
13: You know, and GoPro just laid off 6,000 people.
14: They had 6,000 employees?
13: I know. I didn't even know. If you're new to the game, you don't come to me for stock advice, okay? Because I've been holding on to GoPro thinking they're going to be making it. They're going to be making it. They're going to be making it. And this past week, I saw a headline. I didn't read the story because I was like, oh, figures. And that there goes my GoPro stock. I mean, they just laid off 6,000. Who knew they even had 6,000?
14: Did the story say that GoPro lays off 6,000 people? The only one left is Ted
13: from MySpace.
14: They had 6,000 employees to lay off?
13: Well, you know, I had a reason to speak. I'm not going to go through it, but I had a reason to speak to the folks at GoPro in the fall.
14: Okay.
13: You know, 6, 7, 8 months ago. And, you know, they don't have a chief, they didn't have, or they might have one now, but they didn't have a chief marketing officer.
14: Oh, okay.
13: And I was like, no wonder why your products suck. I mean, you don't have a chief marketing officer.
14: You were going to go speak to the GoPro people and tell them to their face that their products suck?
13: It was a long story.
14: All right.
13: This is interesting. So Amazon has the Alexa Plus. Okay. It comes free with Prime if you're a Prime member. Otherwise, right. I think it's like $7 a month. This is, you know, I'm going to try to do this. You can now order from Uber Eats and Grubhub. So instead of saying, you know, going up and say, you know, Takaya Mexican or whatever it is.
14: Right.
13: You could say, I want something spicy, but not too heavy, and skip the onions. And I'm thinking maybe Mexican, or it could be Chinese, or it could be Japanese. And then Alexa will figure out which restaurant that you should go to.
14: I don't have, and I think it's cool, but I don't have the patience to sit there and listen to Alexa read the entire menu to me. I saw this story and I was like, that's a cool feature I will never use. I need to have it in front of me, holding it, scrolling myself. Imagine if you said, oh, well, I want an appetizer. And Alexa's like, we have nachos. It comes with. I could not do that. I don't have that patience.
13: Maybe it'd be better if it said, if you could really like just zero in on what you were looking for.
14: Right. If it was an instant order, blank Alexa, Starbucks, here's my drink, have it delivered through Uber Eats. Sure. That's an easy one.
13: Yeah, I could see that. But because I'm just now when you were talking about that, because whenever I order Uber Eats, which is, you know, a lot.
14: Yeah.
13: Is that rather than me sitting there with my phone telling Barry, like, oh, you could have this, this, this, and this, and this.
14: Right.
13: That I give him my phone.
14: Correct.
13: Okay. And then he has to read every... I'm like...
14: And imagine if he got to... You had to read that whole menu to him.
13: Maybe breakfast. The next day. Now, on the surface, this doesn't sound too bad. Okay? The New York Times reports AI overviews. That's when you search for Google search and it gives you the AI overviews. Mm-hmm. Gets 9 out of 10 questions right.
14: That's really good, actually.
13: Okay.
14: I'm actually impressed with that number.
13: But Google handles 14 billion searches a day. So
14: right.
13: It's getting a lot wrong.
14: The key is don't be the 10th. Just make sure you're 1 through 9. And you're going to be fine.
13: That 10th one, you're just like, you're just out of luck, buddy.
14: I had no idea orangutan was a city in New Jersey. That's interesting, Google.
13: Do you know if you go to Google and you type in animal sounds? I was showing this to my nephew. Mm-hmm. You type in animal sounds. It gives you all the sounds of all these different animals.
14: That's cool.
13: Yeah, and you just hit different buttons and you get different. There is one sound, because I was like, do you know what a scorpion sounds like?
14: I would guess like a hiss.
13: Kind of, yeah.
14: Is it?
13: Yeah.
14: Okay. Do you know what a fox says?
13: No.
14: What does the fox say?
13: We'll edit that out.
14: Don't edit it out. That was a good song reference.
13: All right. So this happened at a Zoo America inside Hershey Park. Do you know where Hershey Park is?
14: Pennsylvania?
13: Yes. I asked Barry where that was. I said, do you know? And he's like, oh, my God, where's Hershey Park? I'm like, Pennsylvania. He's like, oh, I knew you should have known that.
14: Yeah. It's near Hershey, okay. Pennsylvania.
13: Yes. So mom and dad are sitting there on a bench at Zoo America at Hershey Park. Both of them are on their phones.
14: Sure.
13: And their 17-month-old little toddler crawls under the bench and goes into the area where the wolves are.
14: That's a bad area.
13: Okay. He slipped under the fence, reached through the wolf habitat barrier, and a wolf grabbed his hand. Luckily, there were some strangers and bystanders there, and they pulled him out.
14: Well, their parents were right there.
13: Parents were sitting 25 feet away.
14: Oof.
13: Heads in their phones. They're both charged. This is what's interesting to me. When I first saw the story, I thought, Gen Zs.
14: Uh-huh.
13: Sitting there on TikTok, Instagram. That's exactly it. Or they're taking videos. They're sharing videos with each other. And this kid's like wandering around going into the wolf barrier habitat, whatever it's called. Mom is 43. Dad is 61.
14: 61? Good for him.
13: Okay. With a 17-month-old. And they're the ones that had their faces in the phone. And
14: it's everybody.
13: Not if you have a little kid.
14: You would think.
13: Just saying.
14: It's everybody. My ex-wife sent me a message like 4 days ago. Mm-hmm. She's like doing some research when it comes to the psychology of short-form videos. I don't want the kids to have any interaction with short form videos at all. And of course, I'm like, obviously, how many parents do you think ever had that conversation? They don't. Because they're sitting there scrolling TikTok themselves.
13: Well, I read that if you can undo that damage If you do it less than 20 minutes a day.
14: Okay.
13: So you're not sitting there for hours. And that's what people do. They sit there for hours.
14: Right.
13: Hours. You know, I once taught a wolf to meditate.
14: That's really, first of all, crazy coincidence that it ties into the story we're doing right now. And it's impressive that you're speaking to another species.
13: Now he's an werewolf.
14: Instead of a lone wolf? Oh, instead of a werewolf.
13: See?
14: A werewolf.
13: You're laughing.
14: Go to Brad.
13: Do a commercial.
14: Please.
13: Don't say anything else. Don't talk about anything else. And also think about all the irreplaceable moments on your computer, your kids' photos, important records, years of work, and so many memories. 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Still to come, we're going to be talking about how you can have AI help you with your construction projects. New feature that's coming to YouTube, and of course, we have more of your great phone calls here on the Kim Komando Show. 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
1: So we talked about it in the other segment where my ex-wife sent me this story that she had found when it comes to short-form videos. And it talked about that a younger generation, I think the age range is like 6 to 14, if I'm right, when it comes to short-form videos and the doom-scrolling that we all know and talk about, that it is, they are seeing and observing that it is changing neurologically how children are thinking.
0: In what way?
1: And when it comes to response time, when it comes to attitude, when it comes to communication outside of the device. And everything that was mentioned, the downsides, the negatives that came, I don't see in any of my children. Also, I will admit that my kids do watch YouTube shorts because they have a bunch of gaming stuff that they watch on there, couple of streamers. And she's like, I want to end this. Google is finally put in there where you can disable shorts when it comes to your accounts on Google.
0: Oh, that's fabulous.
1: It had never been an option before on YouTube. Obviously, it's a product that and a brand that YouTube wants to build, and they finally put it in there for parents on a kid's account to disable shorts so they can't access it.
0: Okay, which, you know, the guy who's running YouTube, he actually said his kids don't watch shorts.
1: Correct, because he knows.
0: Yeah, he knows. So he's like, I better put something in there.
1: So we went, even though the kids really don't interact a lot with shorts and they do not have TikTok, they do not have Reels.
0: That's good.
1: We went and turned it off anyway so that they just don't have any access to it.
0: So smart. It is. You have to do that.
1: Why not? What does it hurt?
0: They don't need it. There's enough stimulation in the world.
1: Right, exactly.
0: All right, let's switch gears just a little bit. 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

0: 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Do you know what a botnet is?
1: No.
0: You don't? Mm-mm. We're going to be talking about those. It's like an army of hijacked gadgets that all work towards one particular goal in mind. And it's because you have every router, webcam, streaming box. Criminals don't necessarily want to steal your data anymore. They want to weaponize your devices to turn it into these botnets. Fascinating idea of what's going on and how to protect yourself. And joining us right now is Alan Liska. He's an intelligence analyst at Recorded Future. It's the world's largest threat intelligence company. They're tracking all the bad guys and gals so we don't have to. So how big are these botnets, Alan?
2: The botnets can be composed of millions of devices. Because everybody has a home router, right? And so right there, just as a baseline, you're talking about billions of devices out there, and so many of these devices are vulnerable. It's relatively easy to build a very large botnet, and they're powerful.
0: Give us an example of what they've accomplished thus far.
2: So we saw last year that there was one of the largest DDoS attacks ever that in terms of traffic size was terabits of traffic that Cloudflare blocked. And that all comes from these botnets. When you basically you have a hive mind of you send a single command from wherever your command and control location is and activate all of these bots to force traffic into

0: giving you a device, and they assume that you're going to update it. So it's one of these things, you know, we now have, you know, your Windows machine or your Mac at home or your iPhone or Android, a lot of those have auto updates on it. Most routers don't have that facility. So when a new version comes out or when a vulnerability is discovered, you have no way of knowing that.
1: Yes, it's not like they're going to call you up and say, oh, by the way, just wanted to let you know.
2: But just so you know, Alan, I changed my router password from password 1234 to 1234 password. So I'm good.
1: That's good.
0: You're set.
1: But that's an interesting question, though, because, you know, how would you know? I guess maybe your traffic might seem a little slower, do you think?
0: It might, but only when it's engaged in DDoS activities. Otherwise, you know, the command and control itself, like the check-in to the bad guy's server, is just a couple of bytes of traffic. So it would blend in. You wouldn't notice it. Your ISP certainly wouldn't notice it. It's not until it's being activated for one of these attacks. And even then, let's say they've done it during the day while you're at work. You definitely wouldn't notice a change at that point.
1: Now, is AI making this worse?
0: So AI hasn't done anything to accelerate the process. All it's done is it becomes a force multiplier. So it allows you to gain access to a lot of systems faster, and it allows maybe less experienced hackers to start building one of these botnets in a faster way, because you can use AI to automate a lot of that.
1: And so last month, the U.S. Justice Department, they took down, four botnets. What were those botnets doing?
0: So there were two different things. Largely, they were used for DDoS attacks, and these could be taking out major companies, organizations, or government agencies, but also they can be used for gamers. So there's a thing in gaming called booting, where if you're mad at somebody who's playing the same game you are, you can, for $20, hire one of these botnets to kick them off of the game temporarily so that they can't keep sniping you or whatever.
1: So bottom line, update all your passwords.
2: Please. Okay.
1: Update your systems, rather. And let me in as your password.
0: Yes. And the other thing is, so one of the things that's a feature of these botnets is that the malware on your router is all memory resident. So even if you can't remember your login and you can't remember how to update your router, if you just reboot it once a week, that also gets rid of the botnets. Now, they may come right back, but it does temporarily get rid of it.
1: Yeah. So, and while you're at it, do your modem. At the same time.
0: Exactly.
1: So, you know what, Alan? Thank you so much for chiming in on all this. No pun intended with the chime in. Thanks for coming on board. And you know that glow that you see on people who just seem to radiate health? It's not just good lighting. It's what's happening inside their body. 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
2: Mm-mm.
1: It's an accessory dwelling unit.
2: Ooh, interesting.
1: Huh? Yes. It's like a guest house.
2: Okay.
1: It's a fancy term for a guest house. Lots of contractors, lots of line items. And so what I've been doing is before the bid arrives is that I tell Claude, or you can use whatever one you want, Grok, ChatGPT, Gemini. 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I'm getting bids on

0: installing AC in a 5,000 square foot house, and I want to build an 800 square foot ADU. What should a legitimate bid, and then give me some red flags? And so I've got the prompt over on the site, so you can do that. And then after the bid arrives, is that you ask it to do that. Now you say you are a licensed contractor reviewing all this. Oh my gosh, you should see what it comes back with. It just goes through everything. And the contract tells you what's missing, how they're going to try to screw you on overages and change orders and this other stuff. It's really, really fascinating. Finally, the one thing that you also want to ask your chat bot is to say, what are some red flags that the inspectors in this zip code looking at this project would be red flagging? And then it comes back with a whole nother list.
1: Did you have a result yet where you got the bid, you ran it through the AI? Yes. How much did you get off?
0: Well, let me give you numbers. There was one bid that came in at about $83,000.
1: For both projects combined?
0: No, just one project. Okay. One part of a project.
1: Okay.
0: It's the same part of this project. First guy came in at $88,000, and I'm sorry if you're listening. And Chad basically said he's kind of holding himself for stuff that you're probably going to look up paying him $110,000.
1: Oh, wow.
0: Because of the way that he has it all written up. And he said, but if you want first class, don't touch anything. He's going to handle everything. Everything will be done. Then, and you don't ever have to worry about it, something going wrong, he's the guy to go to.
1: You get what you pay for.
0: Okay. Second guy comes in at like $54,000.
1: Okay.
0: And Chat says, doesn't have everything covered, like the first guy. He is more experienced at this, from what I can tell, the way that the bid's written. But he's bidding the wrong job.
1: Oops. Why is there six toilets installed in my backyard?
0: Okay. So then I go to him and I said, you're bidding the wrong job. And I basically said, here's what Chat says. Uh-huh. I showed him both. Okay. I'm not going to lie. And he's like, oh, yeah, because we moved the ADU from one side of the property to the other side. Then he's like, oh, it's going to be $37,500.
1: So almost the same as the other bid.
0: No, $37,000.
1: Oh, he went down even more.
0: Yes. And then Chat told me how to figure out his contract and do this. And so I'm going with the lower priced guy because there's so much
1: $50,000 because you use ChatGPT to compare all these bids.
0: You because my inclination would have been to go with the first guy.
1: Right.
0: Because I've been like, oh, you know.
1: Because he's a good salesman and we trust good salesmen.
0: Not me. I go with Chat all the time now. You're my friend.
1: Saving some money.
0: Hey, if you need those prompts, just hit the website at commando.com. We have more of the show coming up.
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0: 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So Roxanne in Phoenix, glad to have you with us. How many times do you hear, Roxanne?
1: Oh, Kim, I can't tell you. I can't even begin to tell you, but I'd be rich if I had a dollar for every time.
0: I like that. It's like people come to me and they say, oh, I bet you go commando.
2: Yeah, same thing.
0: You know? And it's like I look at them like, and you know what really blows them away is when I look at them and go, as a matter of fact, I do. And then they're like, what?
2: Prove it.
0: So what's going on?
1: Well, I wanted to share with you, I recently returned from a trip to Europe, which I didn't change my phone at all. I just used Wi-Fi. So I got to Phoenix, and I'm standing at the curb for my Lyft or Uber, whoever I was going to call. I'm on my phone, pulling up my app, trying to find a ride, looking at, you know, the prices for the various rides, which I don't use Uber much at all. I don't need to, but I went ahead and I'm looking, and this man pulls up and he comes up to me with this phone and he goes, my ride just canceled. Do you need a ride? And I looked at him. I said, let me see your ID, just to make sure. He was an Uber driver, and he showed me his ID. He says, here, look how many rides I've done. He shows me his phone right next to mine and to me. And I'm kind of like, well, okay. And he quotes me a price, and I can't remember if he said 49 or 59. And I'm like, you know, that's a little high from what I've been looking at. So he grabs my suitcase, throws it in the trunk, and I'm getting in the car. And at the same time, my ride thing is popping up and it says like 35 something. So I'm in the car and I go, this says 35. He goes, no, it's 49. And he's driving away. So, No, I'm arguing with him, and he's like, no. And we had made it around to where the cell phone waiting lot was. And he says, look, if you don't want this ride and you don't want this price, I'll just drop you off here. He pulled into the cell phone waiting lot, parked the car, pulled out my luggage, and said, see you later. I'm like, what just happened here? It was, you know, a couple weeks ago when it was like 91
0: and it's hot out.
1: Noon. Mm-hmm. It was hot, and I'm sitting there. I'm standing with the big suitcase in the middle of the cell phone waiting lot. So I'm hurry up. I get my Uber app back up, and it would allow me to choose the cell phone lot for a pickup. But when I wanted to order it, it went to Terminal 3. So I'm like, what am I going to do now? I don't have anybody to call. So I know that there are airport police, not just Phoenix PD. Mm-hmm. So I called them and told them what happened. And their building is right across the street from the cell phone lot. That big building that sits there is their building. So I told him what happened. And he goes, are you the blonde standing there? I'm like, yeah, that's me. So he goes, we're going to send somebody over.
0: His
1: name is such and such. Yeah. And so I'm waiting, and the guy shows up in like a work truck. It wasn't a police car, but I knew he was coming. So he gets me in this vehicle, and he's going to take me over to Terminal 3 where I can call an Uber. In the meantime, he said, yeah, there are guys out there. They're called scoopers. They know about them. They know a lot of their license plates. They try and watch for them. And what they do is exactly what this man did to me, scoop up a ride. I didn't know much more about it because, fine, you know, it was just a little short ride over to Terminal 3, and I thanked him, and I got out, and I pulled up an Uber ride, which I try now to use women Uber drivers.
0: Yeah, that's smart.
1: Yeah, and the lady came and got me home. So the story's not over. Venmo sends me a thing, you know, here's your summary of this month's account. Great, I'm looking over it, and there's a charge for $28 for an Uber ride that I didn't get. So technologically, I do not know how that man got my ride into his phone without me ordering him, and got a charge to me from my Venmo account.
0: When he was looking at your phone and showing you the number, he was showing you the number of rides, he was looking at your phone.
1: Yeah, probably.
0: And that's where he was able to get your name or a phone number, and then you, with a name or a phone number, you can just pull up anybody's Venmo.
1: Wow.
0: Unless you lock down your Venmo, which you should do, everybody should do, is that you can make your Venmo account only available, you make it private. Because otherwise, Venmo, anybody can see anybody's Venmo. And so that's probably how that charge got on. But, you know, and I don't want you to be too hard on yourself. Because I just want to say this, that because, you know, you just came on a long flight, a 10-hour flight, right? 12-hour flight. You're tired, time difference. Yeah. So, you know, you may have not, but, you know, may not have been as sharp as you normally are.
2: And these are con artists. I mean, they're going to do everything in their power to scam you to get you to get in their car.
0: Exactly.
1: Right.
0: Exactly.
1: Yeah, I know. And I got my money back, which was fine. It just is annoying that there are people out there that do that. And I read The Current and I read your Splash, AI Splash. And for me, it's, you know, a lot of information. I'm not in that arena any longer. But I want to stay on top of things. And it was just shocking that, hey, it finally happened to you. They caught up with you.
0: You were standing in the cell phone parking lot with a big suitcase from Europe. Gosh, feels so bad. Well, Roxanne, thank you for telling us your story.
2: Absolutely.
0: Because I'm sure you've helped a lot of folks who, if it happens to them, they're going to say, you know what, I'm not going to fall for that.
2: No, always look through the app.
0: Hey, listen, we have more of the show coming up.
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0: 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All right, so YouTube has a new feature. It's called Ask AI. So while a movie or video is playing, you can ask questions and get answers right on the screen. Like, so wait, who is that actor?
1: Oh, gosh.
0: What?
2: Don't tell anyone in my household that that's available.
0: Why? I think that's so cool.
2: It's going to be nonstop talking while I'm trying to watch a show. Where's the Knickerbocker anyway?
0: Where was this filmed?
2: Oh, goodness.
0: It's called Ask AI. 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
3: A likely cause of death. I'm Carmen Roberts, Fox News. A just-released medical examiner's report reveals what killed Senator Lindsey Graham, one of President Trump's closest allies and a leading foreign policy hawk.
4: A preliminary report from the District of Columbia Medical Examiner shows Senator Graham died of what's called an aortic dissection. In other words, it's a tear in the inner wall of the main artery that carries blood from the heart. The condition is due to a clogging or hardening of the arteries. Senator Graham's office released the statement from the medical examiner, which also said a full death certificate will not be released until all testing is complete. The 71-year-old Graham died Saturday night at his home in Washington. He was in Congress for more than three decades, the last 23 as a U.S. senator. Grinnell Scott, Fox News.
3: We are also hearing from other reporters about what's happening on Capitol Hill following the death of Senator Lindsey Graham.
5: It's up to South Carolina Governor Henry McMaster to appoint an immediate successor. Now, it's unclear if McMaster could tap a caretaker senator, somebody who just serves until the end of the term, which would be January of next year. Graham had just won the GOP primary for a fifth term starting in January, and the party must hold a new primary now sometime in the next 4 to 5 weeks. And the winner then in November would serve the full Senate six-year term starting in January. They also have to figure out who would succeed him as the chairman of the Budget Committee and what that means for maybe trying to do budget reconciliation 3.0.
3: That's Fox's Chad Pergram reporting from Washington. And meantime, Senator Mitch McConnell of Kentucky ends weeks of speculations about his health, which could affect the balance of power in the Senate. He said today that he was hospitalized after a fall and then developed a mild case of pneumonia. And Kentucky Governor Andy Beshear wanted that. 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
3: U.S. launches more strikes on Iran today as the two countries fight over the control of the Strait of Hormuz. And State Department spokesman Tommy Pigott tells Fox News that Gulf allies agree with the U.S. that the strait must remain open and toll-free.
18: They've stood by us during this. The fact, the support that we've seen from them, the leadership and the courage and the resilience that they've shown.
3: And the U.S. resumed military strikes after Iran attacked another container ship in the strait, this time setting it on fire and causing the crew to abandon ship. Crude oil prices headed higher now. The U.S. crude is up about 4% at $74 a barrel. Emergency teams in Missouri are rushing into action after devastating flooding swept through several counties this past week. Fox Weather's Jane Menar has the latest.
10: We've had Missouri Task Force 1, 3, and 5, along with 40-plus other agencies across the state, many of which coming out of St. Louis to come and help with those swift water rescues. Since Friday, we've seen just an incredible all-hands-on-deck effort. On Friday alone, 350-plus rescues, 202 of those campers and staff out of Camp Tomsock that had to be evacuated from using Black Hawk helicopters to the command post by Friday night. Sadly, one person has died because of these floodings, a 23-year-old woman out of Crawford County swept away by the floodwaters early Friday morning.
3: And Missouri's Emergency Management Agency warns thunderstorms could bring more flooding. And a cleanup's underway in Philadelphia after powerful microburst ripped through the region yesterday. That storm brought winds up to 70 miles an hour, knocking down trees, power lines, and damaging buildings. Officials say, though, it was straight-line winds, not a tornado, that caused the destruction. I'm Carmen Roberts, and this is Fox News.
0: Richard. You know it's time. 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
16: Hey, when you talk about the economy, oftentimes you get a sugar high when you watch some of the news outlets and maybe you get a minute update or something. But we like to go and take a deep dive with somebody who knows a thing or two about all this stuff and can explain it all to us. He has been the chief economist at Commerce Bank for a number of years, and he's been coming on my show for years, and we're lucky enough to have him. Scott Colbert, welcome back to America at Night.
19: Hi, McGraw.
16: Let's talk about the state of the economy. There's a lot of gloom and doom, but apparently overall, give me the overall sense of it. It still seems to be chugging along, all things considered, no?
19: Well, despite, you know, the jump in energy prices and the worry about what's going on over in the Persian Gulf, you know, we've had positive growth for the first half of the year. Probably not as much in the second quarter, of course, because that higher inflation from the oil prices are going to eat into some of the growth. But we've probably grown about 1.5% on an annualized basis. So we're making forward progress. If there's a weak, you know, link to this whole thing, it's the stock market, in the sense that I think a lot of it is being driven by the wealth effect, meaning if you've got more money in your 401k or your house is worth more, you tend to spend a little bit more. That's the real driver here that's keeping this economy humming, is this super hot stock market.
16: Okay, so is that what people talk about when they talk about a K-shaped economy?
19: Well, a little bit of that, and you can see that very easily when you talk about a K-shaped economy. So the K-shaped economy is this: the top 20% of households' income. And that's about a household, and by the way, what's a household, right?
16: Right.
19: A household, by definition, is about 2 3/4 people in this country, all right? It's a husband, a half of a wife, a kid and a third, and a half a dog, that kind of thing. But the average household earns, if they earn $200,000 or more, they're in the top 20%. That top 20% of earners spends 60% of the money. A decade ago, the top 20% only spent 50% of the money. So that's what we talk about when it's a K-shaped economy. The top 20% are really driving it. The other 80% are just kind of just getting pulled along. The easiest way to see that this is the wealth effect is it's those top 20% also own what? 90% of all the stocks and mutual funds. and their spending is increasing 4% faster than the bottom part. So it's this wealth effect that is really driving the top. The top are spending their money. That's pulling the economy along. The bottom 80%, honest to God, while they might not be struggling, their incomes are barely keeping up with inflation. In fact, probably last year, for the first time since the pandemic hit, their incomes did not keep up with inflation.
16: I want to talk about inflation, but let's stay with the stock market for a second. The stock market, the argument is people say that the Magnificent Seven, the tech stocks, are going through the roof and the rest of the stock market's struggling. Do you see that?
19: Well, here's the weird thing. Now, believe it or not, this year the Mag 7, Apple and Google and all of them, they are actually down on a year-to-date basis if you put them all together. So the stock market's being pulled up by everybody but the Mag 7, but it has broadened out to basically everything technology, particularly everything chip-oriented. So the Intels and the Microns and the NVIDIAs of the world are the key drivers. So we have seen a broadening in the market, and it's even gone down to mid-cap and small-cap stocks. For example, the S&P 500 is up about 10% so far this year. Small-cap stocks, as measured by the Russell 2000, are up 20%. So we've actually seen a broadening out of the market, which is great. But, of course, you know, is it going to be supported in the long run by earnings that are exploding right now, exploding because of the AI investment? But once that begins to slow, where will the stock market, you know, end up?
16: Now let's talk inflation. We're starting to see some cracks and some really heady numbers when it comes to inflation. What are you seeing?
19: Well, you know, top line inflation is 4.2 to 4.3% year over year because of the recent bump in oil. That's bad. The Fed tends to look at what they like to call core inflation, X-ing food and energy out, and everyone would say, why would you do that? Because about 25%, well, it's actually more than that. It's like 27% of a household's budget anymore is, you know, food and energy. But at any rate, if you X that out, those numbers are increasing too. For example, core inflation as measured by the CPI was only 2.5% prior to the Gulf War. Now it's 2.9. And this is what has the Fed on edge and considering eventually raising rates. You probably recall that at the last Fed meeting in June, they always take a survey and they say, where do you think the interest rate path is going to go? 18 people voted. 9 of them said there's going to be at least a rate hike this year.
16: And that is because they have to get inflation down.
19: Well, you know, in general, it's a blunt tool, changing the short-term interest rate. But basically, yeah, it's to slow the economy, slow economic activity. I don't think, though, that basically a quarter point, you know, change in the interest rate is going to impact the Gulf War at all. And I don't know that it impacts AI spending at all either. So it's a rather blunt tool to help bring down or slow down that increase in inflation. But the key driver to that inflation has literally been the bleeding in of oil prices into the rest of the economy, as well as the AI build out.
16: That's what I've been saying all along. There are things that are impervious to a rate increase. So if you're trying to bring down inflation and you raise the rates, that's not going to have much of an effect on inflation because there are so many other variables to that inflation.
19: You know, it'll impact the cyclical part of the economy, and the cyclical part of the economy has been impacted. It has slowed on a relative basis. The cyclical, biggest cyclical part, of course, is housing. Housing got so unaffordable and the interest rates moved up that housing is very, very slow. Ask Home Depot or Lowe's. And then secondly, vehicle sales. We're going to sell fewer cars this year than we did last year. Not only the price of cars have, you know, soared, but so have those short-term interest rates. So it makes payments, you know, exceptionally tough. So many people are taking out now 84-month car loans. It's really... You know, it's kind of surprising.
16: I want to go back to the AI spending and chip spending and all that. There's a, at some point, aren't the investors going to want to see these AI companies turn a profit? I mean, they're spending massive amounts of money on data centers and build outs. When are they going to start turning a profit? And when does the money people say, all right, show me the profits here?
19: Okay, so the data centers themselves, generally owned not by the hyperscalers, the hyperscalers meaning Google and Amazon and Facebook, they generally go to a developer, a builder. These builders build these data centers, and then they lease them back to Google or Amazon. Right now, there is a payback on that is exceptionally high, and so what Google and Amazon and us are willing to pay ChatGPT and OpenAI and everybody to compute for us is making those data centers very profitable. That is why everybody and their brother is trying to build it. Now, what will they be worth 3 or 4 or 5 years from now, particularly as they depreciate that data center? You know, you can, they don't, let's say a data center costs $1 billion to build. Well, they don't expense that off in a year. They're going to expense that off over 5 years. So they're going to say, well, that was just $200 million this year, $200 million next year. So if they get their depreciation schedule wrong and they're wrong about it and the place is worthless in 3 or 4 years, then we're going to find out these earnings are fictitious.
13: So
19: we've seen this twice before in our country, with the internet build out, when people were laying pipe everywhere thinking they're going to pay a fortune for the internet. And secondly, recently with fracking, when you had all those frackers go bust because they thought the well would last about 5 years. Turns out there was only some money coming out of it for about three.
13: Scott Colbert with us for a couple more minutes, chief economist at Commerce Bank, the best in the business when it comes to this stuff. Unemployment numbers for June, they came out. What did that tell you?
19: So unemployment rate, the overall country's unemployment rate went from 4.3% to 4.2%. You say, that sounds great. But the reason it went down is because we lost about 800,000, almost 900,000 people stepped out of the labor force. If they hadn't stepped out of the labor force, the unemployment rate would have gone up to 4.4%. Now, we have been losing people in the labor force because of demographics, right? That would, you know, as we age. But normally, you don't lose that many people in a month. And here's the most troubling part. 700,000 of them, McGraw, were in the 25 to 34-year-old age bracket, which doesn't really make any sense. But you and I have talked before about AI, its impact to the newly hired or the younger folks who are trying to get hired. This might be a hint that AI is impacting that younger demographic, finding it much tougher to find a job.
13: It's so interesting because it used to be the reverse, right? The older employee would be fired because they were cost too much and they would replace them with a younger, cheaper employee. But we're not seeing that, you're saying.
19: We're not seeing that. It's basically, I mean, and I'll tell you, the typical answer that people say, the way they're making AI more productive, is I'm just not hiring anybody when I lose a body. So I lose somebody, you know, they retire or they move away. We say, how can we replace that worker with AI? And so I think that's why the slowdown in, you know, young people hiring, and you're still keeping the folks that have been there for quite a while. So I think you are building up. It's anecdotal, but I think that $700,000 people that disappeared from a cohort, a work cohort that has to work, 25 to 34 year old people in this country have to work. If that's shrinking, that's telling you that there's something's askew.
13: Interesting. All right, let's talk. You mentioned home prices and the dearth of interest rates when it comes to all of that. If they raise the rates, I know it's not one-to-one, but the interest rates on homes isn't going to do anything in the near future to sort of solve the backlog of the housing crisis, right?
19: Yeah, you know, so far this year we've seen the average home mortgage go up about 0.375% as the inflation rates have ticked up. And the home mortgages are largely driven by the yield on the 10-year Treasury. The yield on the 10-year Treasury is about 4.5%. The average home loan, I just saw it on the Bloomberg today when it floated by on one of those little floating news stories, is 6.49%. So let's call it 6.5, 200 basis points, 2% higher than the 10-year. The interesting thing might be this. By raising short-term rates and convincing the market that they are inflation hawks and going to bring inflation down, that may keep the 10-year Treasury anchored, and it may actually bring longer-term rates down. 30-year bond is still 5%. It's actually 5.03% today. That happened when the Fed met, because the Fed, you know, articulated, we want to bring inflation down, so we saw a little anchoring in the long end. Weirdly enough, you could actually increase short-term rates and watch the longer-term rates come down because they know that the Fed means business.
13: Interesting. Are they still quantitative easing or untangling themselves from that quantitative easing when it comes to the Fed?
19: Yeah, they're very slowly reducing their balance sheet, and I know that's an arcane thought, but during the COVID crisis and during the subprime crisis, the Federal Reserve bought a lot of bonds. Now, they called the Treasury borrowed the money, we went and took that money and bought these bonds and put them on their balance sheet to drive interest rates down. They have been reversing that, letting these bonds mature. They're not selling them, they did sell a little, but they're largely letting them mature. They are still shrinking their balance sheet. It's gone from a high of about $9 trillion down to something less than $7 trillion. The new Federal Reserve Chairman, Warsh, seems to think that they could probably do closer to $5 or $6 trillion. So they're going to continue to quantitatively tighten, which also basically, you know, they're not adding liquidity that way like they have historically.
13: Yeah. Scott Colbert with Chief Economist at Commerce Bank. Tariffs, they've been on, they've been off, they've been all over the place. Who knows where they are now? How are we seeing that show up in the economy numbers?
19: Well, weirdly enough, the companies that weren't supposed to be tariffed are now getting rebate checks that call them tax rebates, right? And they're fairly significant. We're talking about $150 billion. You know, that's a tenth of percent. That's one tenth of a percent of the economy. So we're getting juiced up a little bit. They tariffed the country at about $300 billion. And about half of it was legit and half of it wasn't per the courts. And so they're having to pay back that other half right now. That is helping to offset, I would say, probably the waning effects of the tax cuts. The average household received an extra $325 in their income tax return. But that was all eaten up by higher energy prices. So this return of the tariffs is actually helping right now. But recall that the government is very intent to get those tariffs back on legally, one way or the other. And so I think this is a temporary boost right now to spending.
13: Interesting. Scott Colbert, Chief Economist at Commerce Bank. I got about 30, 40 seconds. What numbers are you looking for next, and what are you looking for them to say?
19: You know, I think the real key is this wealth effect and how much it's pulling up, you know, the overall economy. And so I'm very concerned about any fall off in the stock market. We do see this thing called where protection, defensive protection, has gotten cheaper than people that want to be offensively minded. That's troubling. So I'm watching that. And then secondly, of course, it's always a jobs number. But in the near term, the most important statistics are going to be inflation. We're going to get both the CPI and the personal consumption expenditure indexes. We expect the top lines to come down because of the fall in energy prices. But if those cores keep rising, it almost assures that the Federal Reserve will raise rates.
13: Scott Colbert, you're the best. Thanks for checking in. As always, Chief Economist at Commerce Bank. Be safe, Scott. Talk to you next month.
19: Thanks, McGraw.
13: You got it. He's the best. That's why we have him once a month. Give us the primer on what's going on with the economy. Scott Colbert from Commerce Bank. America at Night, back in a moment.
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13: All right, stay right there. We've got Bill Cleveland every Thursday. Bill on the road. He is our Westwood One America at Night traveling correspondent. He's Bill Cleveland. And fast becoming a fan favorite. Everybody loves when Bill checks in because who knows where he is and who knows where he's going. So we're going to check in with him coming up here in a couple of minutes. In terms of news tonight, there is news now out of Ukraine. These drone attacks that Ukraine has now turned the corner on the fighting with Russia. New tonight from the Wall Street Journal, several Ukrainian drones have circled Russia's largest refinery on Monday, and then one after the other slammed into the distillation unit, engulfing the facility into fireballs of clouds of smoke. There were no air defense to speak of because Russian authorities assumed that the refinery in Serbia was too far from Ukraine to be hit. Oh, were they wrong? It triggered a ban on diesel exports and intensified Russia's month-long fuel crisis. This marks a major expansion in the reign of Ukraine's deep strike drones. So this story about the drones and the drone technology, 21st century warfare that Ukraine is using on Russia that has, dare we say, turned the corner. That's what our expert former Marine Mark Chandler said to us, was it last night? He said he's cautiously optimistic that Ukraine has turned the corner because of this 21st century drone technology that they're creating right before our very eyes. Pretty extraordinary stuff if you're watching what's going on in Russia with Ukraine. So interesting news coming from the Wall Street Journal tonight. All right, stay right there. When we come back, We're going to check in with Bill Clevin, Bill on the Road. And then next hour, it's open phones, text messages, phone calls, and voicemails. 1-844-2-McGraw. Lock it into your phone. 1-844-262-4729. 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America at Night, back in a moment.
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18: Our next guest was a former White House presidential speechwriter. He's written a number of books, including his last one, which is must read. It came out last year, called The Fate of the Generals, MacArthur, Wainwright, and the Epic Battle for the Philippines. And he's also a historian and writes for the Free Press. Jonathan Horn, welcome back to America at Night.
19: Thanks so much for having me.
18: When last we left you, it was July 4th, 1776, and while the Founding Fathers were signing the Declaration of Independence, New York was besieged with British ships in the harbor, and George Washington was in New York dealing with that while they were signing the Declaration of Independence. Your latest article in the Free Press talks about what happened the next couple of days, and unfortunately, people couldn't go to their TikTok and read the Declaration of Independence, and Google hadn't posted it yet. How long did it take for the Declaration of Independence to sort of work its way through the colonies?
19: You know, that's the exact right question to ask, because back then, unlike today, you couldn't just check your phone and say, oh, look, Congress adopted the Declaration of Independence for declaring independence from Great Britain. It took time. There was a process. The Declaration of Independence had to be printed by a printer named John Dunlap in Philadelphia. Then copies had to be sent off by riders. And news couldn't move any faster than a rider on horseback. That was the fastest way to spread news back then. So people found out about the Declaration in a variety of ways. Some people heard it read out loud in town squares, and other people saw it in their newspapers. George Washington doesn't really get the Declaration of Independence known to his soldiers until July 9th, 1776.
18: How many people at the time could actually read the Declaration of Independence?
19: You know, that's a great question. And you know, literacy was, you know, it's not exactly what it is today, but the colonies were very literate people, but there was also a culture of reading things out loud. People would gather in taverns and listen to somebody read it out loud. Even, you know, you and I talked about the famous pamphlet Common Sense by Thomas Paine. And even with a pamphlet like that, people would hear it read out loud. And so you would have a multiple.

0: good radio voice like you reading this out loud to the troops, and they hear it. They are hearing this text for the very first time. It gets to the end where the delegates in Philadelphia have pledged their lives, their fortunes, and their sacred honor. This is a big sentence to end on. And of course, the troops in New York have done no less. They've also pledged their lives, their fortunes, and their sacred honor even more, because their lives are literally going to be on the line. And they hear this line and they just break out into great huzzas and cheers and roars of approval. And very quickly, they basically lose all order. They mix in with civilian groups, and the revelry in New York almost gives way to riot.
1: Really? So, I mean, it was that, it was so well received that there was chaos in the streets, if you will.
0: Yeah. Well, of course, the George Washington's troops, not everyone in the colonies would have received word of the Declaration of Independence well, but
1: right.
0: Certainly George Washington's troops would have, because they already, in a sense, the case of making the George III, the King of Britain, was a tyrant, was an easy one to make to a soldier in New York watching British ships sent by the king sail into New York Harbor. So these were people who were primed and ready to hear the case for why King George was a tyrant and why America should declare independence. So what do? They hear this announcement. They head to Bowling Green in New York, where there's a great equestrian statue of George III. And equestrian statues back then were very rare. This is, I think, it may have even been the only equestrian statue in the colonies at the time. And they jump over an iron fence that's actually still in Bowling Green today. If you go there in New York City, you'll see this fence is still there. Doesn't do a good job keeping people out, though. On the night of July 9th, 1776, they go in, they throw ropes around this gigantic equestrian statue of George III, and they pull it down. And then the mob sets about cutting George III, the statue of George III, to pieces. And this is a lead statue with gold leaf, and the gold leaf, of course, is valuable, so people make off with that. But what are you going to do with the lead? Well, you're fighting a war. You're going to melt it down into bullets. And ultimately, the statue ends up yielding about 40,000 bullets.
1: So they used the George III statue to make bullets to fire on the British troops.
0: That is exactly what they do. They cut it up into pieces, and it's the women of Litchfield, Connecticut, who will melt the lead. This is about a 4-ton statue. This is a big, heavy statue, or 2-ton statue, rather. It's about 4,000 pounds. This is a heavy statue, and they'll melt it down, and they'll mold it into bullets, which will be used on the British.
1: That's hilarious. In your article in the Free Press, you say that there's still remnants of this George III statue around today. What's that story?
0: Well, there's not much left of the statue. The head was actually rescued by one of the king's loyal subjects and was sent back to England. It lost its nose, but he sent it back to England as a reminder of how rebellious the colonies had become, so people in England could see what the situation was like. That head itself has gone missing. We don't know where that's gone, but the New York Historical Society somehow has come up with the tale to the horse of George III. So if you visit the New York Historical Society, you can see the tale of this famous statue. But there is an important epilogue to this story, which is you would think everyone was on board with this, perhaps, but one person who most decidedly was not pleased with these events was George Washington. And the very next day, he issues orders condemning the vandals for tearing down the statue, not because he loved George III, but because he condemned riot and the appearance of lawlessness, and he didn't want his troops to act this way, and it's not his vision for the American Revolution.
1: That's really interesting. You also note that he was very much against the Tea Party in Boston.
0: Yeah, that too. Again, not the principle of taxation without representation. He agreed with that completely. What he doesn't agree with is the destruction of

0: private property. So in some sense, you can already see this distinction that leads a man like George Washington to, for example, be very uncomfortable with the events that will play out in France in the 1790s when the French Revolution becomes filled with beheadings and bloodletting. That's not something George Washington ever wants the American Revolution to become. And, of course, that's not what the American Revolution became, very thankfully. But he wants to put a stop to it right away, which is why he issues those orders saying, we're not going to tear down statues this way. If a statue is going to be pulled down, it should be done by lawful civilian authority.
1: Really interesting, because in a sense, he was sort of leading an uprising or a riot, if you will, right? The history is written by the winners. So if he would have lost, it would have been written as an uprising, a riot, if you will, of sort of ne'er-do-wells who tried to overthrow the government, a lawless band of patriots. But it turns out they won and, started off us on our journey.
0: That's absolutely right, and that's definitely the way the British would have seen it. Washington, though, saw the Continental Congress moving through a process of declaring independence and working through proper channels that were being set up, and he thought it was important to constantly be putting new systems in place to, in other words, basically avoid the fate of France during the French Revolution.
1: Jonathan Horn, the last time you were here, you were talking about the July 4th, 1776, and the day they signed the Declaration of Independence. And you alluded to the fact that one of the reasons why they wanted it written and signed was to sort of galvanize the colonists as to a reason why, right? You needed a set of reasons. You needed to explain yourself. And it seems like, from what you were saying about when it was read and it riled up the troops to sort of tear down the statue, that the Declaration of Independence did exactly what it was intended to do.
0: You know, that's well said, and I think that's an important point, is why declare independence? Well, declaring independence helped with a number of things. It does help secure foreign support for the American Revolution. Why would a foreign power risk sending troops or arms to help these upstart colonies unless they're willing to declare independence? If they're just going to settle their differences with Great Britain, why help them? So independence was an important measure, but that doesn't explain the text of the Declaration of Independence. Why go through all this trouble to make this text? And I think the answer is that really was for a domestic audience, to win over, to give people a boost who were either on the fence about this, or people who were already committed to the cause but wanted something, you know, a little bit of extra to go into this and to convince them that this was a good cause worth risking your life for.
1: How did the Declaration of Independence go over for the loyalists to the crown?

0: The National Weather Service in Raleigh has issued a severe thunderstorm warning for Wayne County in central North Carolina, northern Sampson County in central North Carolina, Harnett County in central North Carolina, northeastern Cumberland County in central North Carolina, northeastern Lee County in central North Carolina, southwestern Wake County in central North Carolina, southwestern Wilson County in central North Carolina, Johnston County in central North Carolina, southeastern Chatham County in central North Carolina, until 10:30 p.m. At 9:43 p.m., severe thunderstorms were located along a line extending from 6 miles east of Smithfield to 10 miles east of Benson to near Lillington, moving south at 15 miles per hour. Hazard, 60 miles per hour wind gusts and penny-size hail. Source, radar indicated. Impact, expects damage to roofs, siding, and trees. Locations impacted include Goldsboro, Smithfield, Mount Olive, Lillington, Fuquay, Varina, Dunn, Angier, Benson, Fremont, and Walnut Creek. This includes the following highways: Interstate 95 between mile markers 107 and 58, Interstate 40 between mile markers 313 and 355, US 1 between mile markers 80 and 86. For your protection, move to an interior room on the lowest floor of a building. Torrential rainfall is occurring with these storms and may lead to flash flooding. Do not drive your vehicle through flooded roadways.
1: Harlem to the old Polo Grounds to look at the staircase that the New York Giants built to bring the people who are watching the game from Coogan's Bluff down to the Polo Ground. So if I can go make a trip to watch a look at a staircase, I can go make a trip to look at a fence. go ahead. Yeah, no.
2: No, I was going to say, I love sports history, too. So there you
1: go. Yeah. All right, Jonathan Horn, your column is ending on the Free Press to the chagrin of many of us. You're going to keep doing something, and next time you got something to write about, we'd love to have you back on. Do you have any book ideas you're working on? What are you working on privately?
2: You know, one thing that I love about history is there's no shortage of ideas. And one thing I hope that the 250th anniversary of the Declaration of Independence reminds all Americans is that we have this wonderfully rich history, and there are so many stories. And just because we're past the 250th anniversary of the Declaration of Independence, it doesn't mean there aren't a lot more milestones to celebrate in American history.
1: Yeah, no, and we look forward to you documenting it and talking about it. And Jonathan Horn, thank you for your spending some time with us with the book and the column. And we look forward to where you land next and what you're doing. You're always welcome here, Jonathan Horn. Thanks for checking in, as always.
2: Thanks so much for having me.
1: You got it. Jonathan Horn, former speechwriter. White House speechwriter. He's written a wonderful, wonderful book called The Fate of the Generals. It's up on, you can get it at Amazon, bookstores, everywhere else. He's written a couple of books. He wrote a book about Robert E. Lee, and this one, his latest one, The Fate of the Generals. And, of course, his column at the Free Press, Jonathan Horn. Great historian, great nuggets of information. And, you know, who would have thought what happens after July 4th, 1776? And, you know, an angry mob of patriots went and destroyed the statue of King George in Bowling Green, Manhattan. So there you go. Good stuff. America at Night, back in a moment.
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1: All right, I got just enough time to tell this story. It was the story a couple years ago. I'd always wanted to go and see where the Polo Grounds were in New York City. And I found years and years ago that back in the olden days, back when the Polo Grounds was still around, I think it was torn down in the 60s, but they had this Coogan's Bluff where they would stand and they would look down into the Polo Grounds and watch the baseball games. And then the New York Giants baseball team decided that they were going to build these steps, and they built these sort of iron steps to take the patrons down to the field to give them an opportunity to come in and buy tickets as opposed to standing on Coogan's Bluff. Well, New York Giants leave. They go to San Francisco, and they tear down the Polo Grounds, and Coogan's Bluff grows up, and they sort of engulf these stairs. And maybe in the early 90s, early 2000s, somebody rediscovers these stairs. And Major League Baseball, the NFL football, put some money in to sort of refurbish the stairs. And so I always wanted to go and see the stairs and look out at Coogan's Bluff and sort of imagine what the Polo Grounds were. So I took my niece up there. We took the subway up to Harlem to go see the Polo Grounds and had a grand old time. And then after that, we went to this Mexican restaurant right across the street, right down the street, whatever. Could have been the best Mexican meal I ever had. And then we had to get back down, and we were running late on time, so we hired an Uber and got in an Uber and then drove back down to wherever we were going for the night. And on the way home from the Uber ride, I thought to myself, if my grandmother were alive and I told her that I took my sister's daughter to Harlem and then got into a stranger's car and drove home, I was like, wow, times really have changed. I took the subway up to Harlem, had a grand time, it was wonderful. Had the best Mexican meal I ever had, and got into a stranger's car and drove home. Yeah, I haven't been to Harlem in a while. It's a wonderful, wonderful place. It was really a lot of fun, that trip to the Polo Grounds. All right, our executive director is Tom DeLack, filling in for Alex. Our engineer tonight is Richard Good. I'm McGraw Milhaven. Open phones next hour. This is America at Night on Westwood One.
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23: Learning what killed Lindsey Graham, I'm Roger Stern, Fox News. The medical examiner's office in D.C. says preliminary findings indicate that Senator Lindsey Graham died from a ruptured aorta stemming from the hardening of the arteries. This was the EMS radio call from Graham's home.
24: EMS 61 says the age of 7 medic 7 with cardiac arrest.
23: 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Graham had just returned from Ukraine and spoke to President Trump, who described the call to CNN's State of the Union.
25: He was tired. He said, I'm tired because it's a long trip.
23: Graham was 71. His death shocked the nation. Here's Fox's Alex Hogan at the White House.
0: Flags here at the White House have been lowered to half-staff, and President Trump posted on Truth Social saying to honor the life of Senator Lindsey Graham, he is ordering that all American flags across the country be lowered to half-staff until Saturday. President Trump also says he spoke to Senator Lindsey Graham just last night. The senator's office shared the news early this morning of his death, citing a brief and sudden illness. The Wall Street Journal reporting that emergency responders were dispatched to Graham's home last night and performed CPR on an individual suffering from cardiac arrest.
23: Fox's Chad Pergram reports in Washington on what members of Congress are saying about Graham's death and what it could mean.
2: Republican South Carolina Representative Russell Fry noted that it was the tenacity of Graham which saved the confirmation of Supreme Court Justice Brett Kavanaugh. Christine Blasey Ford accused Kavanaugh of sexual assault.
5: This is the man who resurrected the career of Kavanaugh and put him on the Supreme Court.
2: Fry is one name mentioned as a possible Graham successor. South Carolina Representative Joe Wilson says he will stay in the House protecting the slim Republican majority.
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23: Senator Mitch McConnell says it was a fall that led to his hospitalization last month, ending weeks of speculation about his health. The 84-year-old Republican says he also developed a mild case of pneumonia and is now recovering at a rehabilitation center while continuing to work on Senate business. Authorities in Thailand investigating a deadly nightclub fire after flames swept through a packed pub in Bangkok just after midnight Monday. At least 27 people were killed with thick black smoke trapping patrons. Thailand's prime minister says a musician reported seeing smoke coming from an electrical circuit breaker near the stage before the power failed and an explosion was heard, the cause of the fire remaining under investigation. In an interview with the New York Times, Mick Jagger of the Rolling Stones rejects talking politics with his audience. Fox's Madison Scarpino with the story.
26: The iconic Rolling Stones lead singer is saying he is much more concerned about making people feel good at his concerts. In part of an interview with the New York Times, the podcast host was asking Mick Jagger about singer Bruce Springsteen, who has repeatedly slammed President Trump during his latest tour. The host says Springsteen clearly sees his job as engaging in a meaningful back and forth with fans, but he wants them to leave concerts feeling like it was worth it. Also telling the New York Times about the new Rolling Stones album, he talked about his life, fame, aging. And at 82 years old, Mick Jagger said he knows that any performance could be his last, but he wants to keep on doing it. And he does hope that there will be another Rolling Stones tour soon.
23: 2 years ago, Jagger criticized Louisiana Governor Jeff Landry's conservative policies, joking he was trying to take us back to the Stone Age. Landry fired back, saying the only person who might remember the Stone Age is Mick Jagger. I'm Roger Stern, and you're listening to Fox News.
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1: All right, let's take a little history lesson here. Do you remember back in January of 2023, Kevin McCarthy was all set to become Speaker of the House? It was the 118th Congress, but a funny thing happened on the way. All the Democrats voted against him. That's not surprising. But 19 Republicans opposed him. It was the first time since 1923, 100 years earlier, that a speaker did not win the speakership on the first ballot. Kevin McCarthy finally became majority leader and Speaker of the House on the 15th ballot 4 days later. He then went on to serve a short time, and the Freedom Caucus members, including Matt Gaetz, ousted him, and that's how we got Mike Johnson to be Speaker of the House. Well, this is all chronicled in a brand new book by one of Kevin McCarthy's top aides. John Legansky has written a book called Glory, Grief, and the Gavel, an inside guide to running for Speaker of the House. John, welcome to America at Night. Thanks for joining us.
27: McGraw, thanks for having me on. I appreciate it.
1: You got it. Let's go all the way back to the beginning. You tell the tale that you walked into his office, what, 10 years earlier and didn't really know the man very well, but you had grown and to a point where you became one of his most trusted advisors on that fateful day, right?
27: That's right. That's kind of a classic D.C. story. I came to Washington as an intern, as many do. I was assigned his office. At the time, he was the majority whip in the office. I was a junior at Stanford University. Thought I was maybe going to law school and was going to do something to brush up my resume, but instead really fell in love with the Hill. Obviously grew to respect Kevin McCarthy tremendously, and yeah, worked with him for over 10 years. Along the way, became the youngest floor director in House history. So if your viewers are ever watching C-SPAN at night, you see some of those staffers in the background. That was one of my roles. And yeah, was by his side, front row seat to that historic speaker's contest that you mentioned in the opening, 15 ballots, the longest speaker's election our country has seen since the Civil War, actually.
1: It was actually riveting television. I got to tell you, I remember watching that quite a bit. And it was odd because it was kind of boring to listen to people saying yay or nay, but it was gripping television, to say the least.
27: Absolutely. Yeah, it was a political endurance contest, I think, that we had not seen, like I said, in some time. And you were not the only one watching. Millions of viewers tuned in. Cable news networks, in some cases, doubled or tripled their viewership by the end of that week. And even Pope Francis, when Kevin met him later during the speakership, confided in him that he and his staff were watching the balloting from the Vatican. Not that dissimilar from a conclave where they have a lot of votes until the white smoke comes. So a lot of folks were certainly enraptured by this process playing out in front of us.
1: John, I know you're quite honest in the book, but you also take me through your loyalty to Kevin McCarthy and writing this book. How much is in the book? How much did you leave out, and how much did he okay all of this?
27: Yeah, I think it's true to form. You know, I wrote it as I saw it. I wrote it as a first person, you know, kind of narration, right? And so I've heard from a lot of folks, you know, it's, I think, better when you have the guy behind the guy tell the story, because they can be a little more objective. And so I did obviously have Kevin read it. I don't want to you know, do something that would be, you know, be dishonest to the facts or how the experience actually went down. But he was super supportive. He thought this was a story that was worth telling. That was the reason I wrote it. You know, we literally had no one we could talk to for how to go through this type of experience. Like you said in the intro, 100 years was the last time this happened. And so I thought it was important that it be recorded for posterity. And the feedback since then has been that from kind of all corners. They said you were faithful to the facts. You were gracious to all parties involved, even when some maybe didn't deserve that grace. But I think it's an honest, unvarnished look at how the House of Representatives works in the modern era. It's obviously a story about Kevin, but really it is a story about the institution at large and what it's going to look like in years to come.
1: John Legansky, our guest. The book is called Glory, Grief, and the Gavel, an inside guide to running for Speaker of the House. It came out last month, getting a lot of attention, number one in a lot of the bestseller lists. Okay, John, so what happened? It was so compelling because it was Republican on Republican fight, and everybody loves a fight within their own party because you don't normally see that very often play out on national television. So what was the problem with the 19 Republicans? What stuck in their craw? Why was it such a fight to get Kevin McCarthy to become Speaker?
27: Yeah. Well, I sort in the book, you know, the 19 is sort of two camps, right? I call the one camp the maybe Kevins, right? They were open to him being Speaker, but under the right conditions. That was, you know, your Freedom Caucus kind of members, your Chip Roys of the world, et cetera. I think really in some ways what that week was about was our House is sort of becoming a more parliamentary system where you didn't have any one party that had a majority. We had 200 or so traditional Republicans, and then those 19, 20 or so, you know, again, called Freedom Caucus, America First, they're almost kind of a quasi-third party. And so, like, you see these other governments around the world that have to cobble together a coalition majority. That's kind of what we were doing that week. And so there was one group who, again, I think wanted more influence for their group, more representation on some of the better committees, say, in the process, which we were happy and willing to do because, you know, we need these guys to vote for the bills at the end of the day. So they need to be involved in the decision-making. And then there was a smaller group, you know, five or six or so who I described them as the never Kevins. That's the Matt Gaetzes of the world who there's a variety of issues we can go through with them and their personality fights with Kevin. But, you know, I think they were more interested in just blocking his ascension than anything else. And so we kind of had to divide those two camps accordingly, and we were able to get most of the Freedom Caucus members eventually to vote for Kevin, and then that last group of six, we were able to get them to vote present, which gave us the margin to get over the top.
1: Here's the $64,000 question that I was asking myself watching this, and that is, at any point, John, did you ever go to the Democrats and say, we need two or three votes, and we'll give you the committee assignment, we'll give you some legislative wins, we'll give some money for your district? Was there any horse trading when it came to the Democrats?
27: No, there wasn't with us. You know, that never really crossed our minds. Not didn't cross your minds, right? You think about it, but it's just not in play. And you think about it the other way. You know, if Nancy Pelosi were to have come to us, or Hakeem Jeffries were to have come to us and say, hey, can you spare a vote or two? I don't really know what that price would be, but I think it's too high a ransom to pay. And that'd be trading, you know, one gun to your head for another. So that was never really in play. That said, I do detail in the book, during the 14th ballot, actually, a Democrat from Ohio, Marcy Kaptur, who's the longest serving female representative in House history, she actually contemplated switching her vote to vote for Kevin, which would have put him over the top at that point. Her whip swooped over and talked her out of that, but she was sitting there saying, this is never going to end and this isn't right. And we were actually very close almost to having a bipartisan vote. I do think, listen, the speaker's got to be able to count on their own party and got to be able to count on 218 votes day in and day out to, you know, carry out the agenda of the House. So that would have kind of been, like I said, only a Band-Aid solution, which is why we didn't really ever seriously pursue it.
1: Yeah, but I mean, it would have been an extraordinary act of, I don't know, patriotism, governance, bipartisanship. Yes. To say, you know, one or two people are holding up the process, because wasn't at the time the government was shut down at the time, so nothing could happen until you had a Speaker of the House?
27: Correct. Nothing can happen until you have a Speaker. You know, you can't, that's the highest order and responsibility of the House is to elect a Speaker, because that's in the line of succession, right? You go President, Vice President, and then Speaker of the House. And so that is literally the House's most important duty before anything else, is to make sure you fill out that line of succession. And so no legislation be considered, no committees stood up, no bills debated. And so, yes, so the House was paralyzed for that period of time. They were also paralyzed in the wake of Kevin's being removed from the speakership. And that's where that situation that you're describing almost came to pass, where Patrick McHenry, you might remember him, the bow tie wearing North Carolinian, he was the caretaker speaker. He was tasked with, you know, finding the next speaker. But Democrats actually came to me and said, after 3 weeks of no leader being chosen, us not being able to provide aid to Israel because October 7th happened just after Kevin was removed, they said, we'll vote to empower McHenry and almost have this nonpartisan unity speaker, if you will, just to preside over the House, call bells and strikes fairly. That is a model that they have in other countries, UK, Australia, elsewhere. And I actually thought that almost was going to come to pass at a point because, like you said, we couldn't do anything. And that's a very dangerous place for the House to be.
1: Hold that thought. John Legansky, our guest, one of the top aides of Kevin McCarthy, retells the story of the speakership, how Kevin McCarthy got it and lost it in the new book, Glory, Grief, and the Gavel, an insider's guide to running for Speaker of the House. John Legansky, America at Night, back in a moment.
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1: The book is written by John Legansky, who is a former aide to Kevin McCarthy. The book is called Glory, Grief, and the Gavel, an inside guide to running for Speaker of the House. It details Kevin McCarthy's 15 votes that he needed to become Speaker and how he was ousted just months later. John, let's talk about Matt Gaetz, because was it business or was it personal? Did these two just not get along? What was Matt Gaetz's issue with Kevin McCarthy?
27: Yeah, definitely the latter, definitely personal. You know, the ostensible sin that we committed was funding the government for 30 days at a flat rate. That was the action that Kevin took that initiated the vote on removing him. And many of the members, you know, there were 8 members of the Republican Party that voted to remove Kevin. A lot of them voted for government funding resolutions over the coming 2 years. 7 more actually were passed, a lot of which under President Trump, right? That's something you do when you don't have your work done. You keep the lights on for a short period of time. And so it was definitely not a policy dispute. It was a personal dispute. Matt Gaetz also had some ethics issues going on the side that, you know, if you read the book, you'll see the timeline lines up such that it seems like he might have wanted those things to go away, which obviously we had no ability to influence that judicial process. So yeah, it's definitely more of a personality conflict. But I've said before, and I'll say it again, you know, when you seek revenge, dig 2 graves. You know, I think Matt really tried to stop Kevin from being Speaker in January. He didn't succeed, but he never gave up on that goal. And yet, when he, you know, ultimately, I guess, achieved that goal, you saw the downfall of his career as well. And so, I don't really see what benefit he got from it or those 8 Republicans got from it. You know, we kicked out a good man who helped the party over many, many years, helped elect more Republican women, minorities, and veterans at any time in our history, enacted the largest deficit reduction bill in a generation, helped win back the House not once but twice. So, you know, I don't think that type of circular firing squad is good for the party, and I hope we learn from that and you know, don't go down that path again in the future.
1: But Kevin, Matt Gaetz wasn't the only one. Did he bring the others along with him, or did they also have similar personal grievances with Kevin McCarthy, or were they

0: The National Weather Service in Raleigh has issued a severe thunderstorm warning for Wayne County in central North Carolina, Sampson County in central North Carolina, central Harnett County in central North Carolina, northeastern Cumberland County in central North Carolina, southern Johnston County in central North Carolina, until 11:15 p.m. At 10:22 p.m., severe thunderstorms were located along a line extending from near Goldsboro to 14 miles southeast of Benson to near Lillington, moving south at 25 miles per hour. Hazard, 60 miles per hour wind gusts and penny-size hail. Source, radar indicated. Impact, expect damage to roofs, siding, and trees. Locations impacted include Goldsboro, Clinton, Mount Olive, Lillington, Dunn, Benson, Walnut Creek, Godwin, Mikeville, and Irwin. This includes the following highways: Interstate 95 between mile markers 106 and 101, and between mile markers 90 and 55. Interstate 40 between mile markers 326 and 359. For your protection, move to an interior room on the lowest floor of a building. Torrential rainfall is occurring with these storms and may lead to flash flooding. Do not drive your vehicle through flooded roadways.
1: Time it was the former president, now our current president, let some expletives fly on Andy Biggs and let him know what he thought, told him that, you know, he needed to support Kevin, and that he would, you know, be finding a primary challenger to folks that were not on board with Kevin. So they had a great relationship, Kevin and the president did. The Gates motion to vacate, it did happen pretty quickly. You know, it was introduced on a Monday night and voted on a Tuesday. At that point, again, I think Kevin kind of made the decision that, you know, we can't be calling Donald every week that the rule gets, you know, stalled on the floor or there's an issue. And whether or not it was, you know, that week around the government funding or some other issue down the line, I think we were self-aware to understand that this group of folks just wasn't going to go along with it simply because it was Kevin, you know, putting these plans forward. And so, you know, that dynamic has certainly changed right now. Mike Johnson has a great relationship with the president as well. And since he's in office, right, their interests are super aligned, where he wants the government to stay open. He wants, you know, all his priorities get done. So certainly I wish we would have had that as well. We had Joe Biden in office who was not really trying to help us get out of these jams. But listen, that's, you know, that's the hand you're dealt. You got to play it as best you can. And that's what I think we did.
2: Matt Gaetz, though, went on, I guess, to come back into the Trump fold because he was ultimately nominated to become attorney general. Wasn't going to get confirmed by the Senate and then turned it down, obviously, and sort of quit the House. But Donald Trump did nominate him for attorney general 2 years later.
1: Yeah. And I think, and he made it, like you said, maybe about 11 days. I had a little bit of joy watching that and seeing, you know, how the tables turn when you're in the eye of the storm. He was nominated, put forth, and then you saw the kind of cascade of votes come against him. And again, I think part of that was because folks saw how he operated in the House, not out of principle, not of, you know, policy disputes, but you know, just sort of in bad faith, and that did come back to bite him.
2: It was only a few months later that an unknown Mike Johnson takes the gavel from Kevin McCarthy. It's all detailed in a brand new book from John Legansky, who is one of Kevin McCarthy's aides. The book is called Glory, Grief, and the Gavel. A lot more to get to. Stay right there. If you have a question or a comment or a text that you want me to work into the conversation, you can certainly do that. 1-844-2-McGraw, 1-844-262-4729. John, hold that thought. The book, Glory, Grief, and the Gavel, the inside guide for running for Speaker of the House, came out last month. Number one on a lot of lists already. America at Night, back in a moment.
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18: The book is called Glory, Grief, and the Gavel, an inside guide to running for Speaker of the House. John Legansky is our guest. We're going back to 2013 when Kevin McCarthy was nominated for Speaker of the House and then took 15 votes to get there. John, the mortal sin you write about in the book was this motion to vacate, which you can explain exactly what that is, but it basically gives one person the opportunity to call for a vote. And Kevin McCarthy, I guess, had to give in on that to get the votes. Looking back, that was clearly a mistake, but was that the only way he could have gotten the votes, was to give up that motion to vacate?
19: Yeah, I do think so. I do think it was kind of the linchpin of the objectors, demands. And while, yes, obviously in retrospect, I'm not happy the way things went down. The Speaker of the House is a very unique position in that you really do need the support of 218 of your colleagues. That's the magic number in the House. Majority of the 435 voting members to do anything any given day of the week. And so, I detail in the book, while that motion is obviously the easiest way to sort of trigger a referendum or a recall or a vote of no confidence, however you want to think about it. We've seen in recent weeks the Speaker have to cancel votes because members of his own party are not on board with the agenda. And so there are other ways to sort of jettison or grind things to a halt if you want to. I also draw parallels to, Joe Biden being pushed out of running for re-election, even though he and his team were insistent he was going to stay in. There's a lot of ways in our politics where if a group is not going to go along with the leader, right, they can grind things to a halt, force people to step aside. You're seeing that overseas right now with Keir Starmer in the UK. And so, I think that was something that we accepted was, while obviously this motion is a very straight up or down way to trigger this, there are lots of other ways where if you get the minority party whose incentive is to, cause chaos, and a small group of the majority party linking arms and either voting no on everything or trying to force a leader out, your job's on the line. And so in some ways, it's a distinction without a difference. If you don't have 218 people in your corner every day of the week, then you really can't be speaker for that long as is.
18: So you knew that you were giving the gun to your enemy, right? You were negotiating with terrorists. They didn't want anything, and you were negotiating, and you were giving them the axe to then use on Kevin McCarthy at any time in the future. You knew what you were doing.
19: Yeah, I think we knew we were, going to be judged by our actions as speaker, not by, their preconceived notions of how he operated. And again, I think we did a good job given the time we were

0: But, you know, Mike Johnson also faced a motion to vacate later that same Congress, and you saw a group of Republicans and Democrats come together and tamp that down. You know, I think we're just reflecting on the 250th birthday of our country. Our founders didn't build recalls into our system for a reason. You know, leaders need to lead, and at the end of the term, stand for re-election and be judged based on their actions. And so while I understand why, you know, again, the Democrats voted Kevin out at that time, I've had a lot of them come up to me afterwards and say, you know, I hope he forgives me for what I did. That was wrong. And we don't want to put the House through that again. But, you know, sometimes, again, you got to touch the stove to see how dangerous that type of action is. And I hope in the future speakers from either party don't have to go through that, because that's not what we want for the first institution of government.
1: Yeah, a little too little, a little too late, in my humble opinion. But talk yeah. about Mike. talk about Mike Johnson, because he was an unknown on the national stage. But you write in the book that it wasn't a surprise to you. What do you mean by that?
0: Yeah, so if your viewers or listeners look at the cover of the book, you'll see two folks seated to my right and left, and that was the case that entire week. You know, Kevin was seated to my right on the House floor at the leadership desk, but then Mike Johnson was seated to my left. He was actually the number seven ranking person in leadership. He was the vice conference chair. And so he was someone that was, you know, in front of the conference in a leadership role, albeit a lower level one. But, you know, I kind of felt like he was paying attention that week, and he was kind of taking note of our moves and how we were kind of operating. He actually did get a couple votes in the closed secret ballot process that actually nominated Kevin to be the Republican nominee for speaker. So there were some breadcrumbs. Members of the Freedom Caucus actually approached him in the lead up to those 15 ballots and said, we think you're someone that really should take a look at this. And so, you know, I write in the book, yeah, I think he sort of stood where he thought the bouquet might land if a bouquet was to be thrown. And timing is everything in politics. It really is. And he had the right timing. He was in the right spot at the right time. And I think he's done a really good job. You know, I think he's gotten obviously some grace and some benefit of the doubt that we didn't get. That's fine. And you know what? We've gotten all of the work that we need to get done. The Republicans were able to obviously, you know, stop that major tax increase by passing the working families tax cut, the big, beautiful bill. And so I'm, you know, a leadership guy through and through. And I've been really happy with the way that he's, you know, kept the conference united and gotten the agenda done. And if it needed to be a fresh face to do that, you know, that's the way the cookie crumbles.
1: It's really interesting how he emerged, because at one point there was nobody, right? Everyone was saying, if it's not Kevin McCarthy, who? And nobody could point to anybody. And Mike Johnson came in very understated, not bombastic, not a flamethrower, just very measured, very confident, but very understated. And it seems like, obviously, was the right choice, even though it's an impossible job. He's been able to do about as good as anybody could have imagined, considering what he had to work with and what type of how many numbers he has, and just his personal sort of aura about him just seems to work for some reason.
0: Yeah. No, he's got that background, right, where he was both a member of the Judiciary Committee, where a lot of the Freedom Caucus members sit, and a member of the Armed Services Committee, where kind of more your traditional establishment, you know, national security Republicans sit. And so he's able to kind of understand those both camps and the both perspectives. He's someone who I don't think he officially ever joined the Freedom Caucus, but he certainly attended their meetings over the years and I think got to know that group. And that's a very important group in the years moving forward. In the House, as I've mentioned, especially with these tight margins, you know, I think whatever, you know, party controls the House, they're going to have really tight margins. And so whoever wants to run the House, God bless them. I empathize with these tight margins, but you're going to have to listen to all sides. And he's someone that certainly does that. And then obviously, you know, right now having President Trump in office and having a great relationship with him is, I think, that final key to, you know, making sure all the trains stay running on time and the agenda is moving forward.
1: Our guest this hour is a couple more minutes with John Legansky. Was an aide to Speaker McCarthy, was there for the glory, the grief, and the gavel. And that's the name of the book, The Inside Guide for Running for Speaker of the House. Talk for a moment. You mentioned it about it's more, instead of a House, it's more of a parliamentary system. We're seeing that with the Republicans, with the, obviously, that you wrote about. But we're also seeing it with the Democrats. There are two, right? There are more of the traditional Democrats.

0: Democrats, and now you're starting to see the progressives or the socialists, whatever you want to call them, the AOCs of the world, the Cori Bushes of the world, that are sort of making a play. Talk about why is that happening now? What's going on?
1: Yeah, 100%. I'm so glad you brought this up because the Democrats are absolutely feeling this and going through this. I think they're about 10 years behind the Republican Party in terms of their evolution, but you're seeing it right now. You're seeing candidates in New York, who are under the socialist label. I just saw a woman in Colorado win a primary, oust a longtime incumbent Democrat who was no moderate herself, Diane DeGette. And she stated, you know, I'm not going to vote for anyone for leadership who has taken corporate PAC money. Well, I know Hakeem Jeffries is taking corporate PAC money, so that's going to be an interesting conversation if the House does flip. I don't think it will, but I do think, again, in our politics right now, the House especially is a body that caters to the extremes, caters to, you know, the primary electorate. And so the way to differentiate yourself is just kind of move, again, further and further those fringes. And so the Dems are having that. And like I said, they're going to have a real challenge on their hands whenever they take back the House, because you don't know the names of them yet, but they're going to have not just the AOCs. There's going to be people that make AOC look like a moderate who get elected in the coming years. I guarantee it.
0: Do you think the redistricting efforts on both sides is going to hurt this or help it or hurt it? Because there are some people who are saying you might slice the salami too thin, and you might make, instead of red districts, purple districts, and instead of making blue districts, you make purple districts. So do you think the redistricting helps or hurts this?
1: Yeah. Well, I think this midterm, the redistricting is going to help Republicans. I've seen estimates up to 8 or 9 seats that the Republicans might control that they would have not otherwise controlled. And so I think, like I said, I'm a little more bullish on Republicans keeping the House this term than maybe other prognosticators are. However, in the long run, it is shrinking the battlefield. When I came to Washington in 2012, there were 70 or so swing seats out of the 435 members of the House that were, you know, again, any party could win any given year. That shrunk to 35 over, you know, the 20, you know, last decade or so. And now after the redistricting, there's some estimates that that could be down to 15 or fewer swing seats. And so what that means is the other 210 on either side are really ruby red or bright blue. And as a result, I think the moderates are going to be few and far between, and the parties are going to end up catering more to their extremes. So this paralysis, this obstruction, this, you know, kind of the fringe, you know, or the tail wagging the dog, if you will, I think that's going to accelerate in the years to come as a result of this redistricting push.
0: That just can't be good for a democracy, can it?
1: In my opinion, no. I mean, if I could wave a magic wand, and I get asked this all the time, obviously there's no one that's completely unbiased, but if you could have the veil of ignorance and some perfect, you know, program out there or impartial official made all 435 districts as representative as the country as possible, I think we'd be better off, because I don't think the representatives the outcomes we're getting are representative of where your average American sits. I think you could pull the first 435 names out of a phone book and they would come to more reasonable common sense solutions, you know, that your listeners would agree with than what we're currently getting because of the way the game board is drawn up. So yes, as an institutionalist, I would love for that to be fixed. I'm a realist. I get why that doesn't happen. And the parties are, you know, drawing seats so they can retain power. But I do think you're going to see in the years to come, I mean, our 15 round fight might look tame one day. In researching for this book, I found there was once a period of time in the 1800s where there was 133 ballots till they elected a speaker. It took them 3 months. I hope we don't go down that path, but it's weirder things have happened. And if this continues to be the case, like I said, it could become more the norm than the exception to the rule.
0: Yeah, two more questions for you. John Legansky has been very gracious with his time. The book is called Glory, Grief, and the Gavel. Kevin McCarthy, you report in the book, was very gracious, wasn't bitter, very gracious, and turned himself over to Mike Johnson and said, anything I can do to help in any way, shape, or form. I thought that was very gracious of the man.
1: Yeah, I write in the book, and I report for the first time the letter that he left behind for Mike. You know, you have this tradition, I think, where presidents leave a letter behind in the Oval Office and the Resolute Desk for their successor. And Kevin said, you know, I want to do that for whoever takes over for me. He did write a couple drafts because there were a couple individuals that ran first, Scalise, Jordan, Emmer, others. And at one point, Kevin joked, maybe I should just address this to whom it may concern, because we weren't sure if we'd actually get a speaker. But when it was Mike, you know, he took the time, sat down, hand wrote a note, and readers and listeners can find that in the book. But yeah, I think it was very gracious. It was a distillation of the lessons he learned in the leadership, not just in speaker, but over his 2 decades, near or at the top of the House Republican Conference. I do think Mike appreciated that. And I know they've stayed in touch in the aftermath as well. And that offer stands with Kevin and me. If he or his staff ever need anything, you know, we're just a phone call away. And we know the pressures they're under. We're here to help. And we want what's best for the country.
0: John Boehner left the speakership with his hair on fire. Kevin McCarthy did the same thing. John Legansky, would you ever run for office after seeing how the sausage is made?
1: Absolutely not. No, never.
0: Really? Really?
1: Not me. No, I really liked being a staffer behind the scenes. That's not an indictment of the members serving. I just think, listen, I'm more a private person, and those guys are built different, right? You gotta really sacrifice a lot to put yourself out there and campaign and raise the money and be away from family. And so, again, my hat's off to everyone who's in the arena. My wife is still working on Capitol Hill, so, you know, we certainly believe in public service in this household. But running for office is, like I said, it takes a certain kind of animal to do it. And I was able to see where my strengths and weaknesses are. And I think I'm certainly better as a staffer than as a member.
0: The book is called Glory, Grief, and the Gavel. Came out last month, getting a lot of attention, number one on a lot of lists. An insider's guide to running for Speaker of the House. You can get it at Amazon, all fine books out there. John Legansky. John, thank you for a fascinating hour. Good luck with the book. Good luck with the tour. And hope to talk to you down the road.
1: Thanks, McGraw. Appreciate you having me on.
0: You got it. America at Night. Back in a moment.
2: Coming to you from the heart of the nation, this is America at Night with McGraw-Milhaven.
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0: Hope you liked that hour. I thought it was fascinating to hear an insider's take of how it all happened and what they thought and so on and so forth. I thought it was really very interesting. John Lagansky deserves a lot of credit for writing a book and telling their side of the story, right? The inside. I remember that very well. 15 votes it took Kevin McCarthy to become Speaker of the House, and you saw the Republican Party ripping itself apart. And Matt Gaetz, apparently it was a personal vendetta. And it was high drama. I don't know what they got out of the whole deal, right? Kevin McCarthy wasn't like he was AOC that they were stopping, but they didn't like, for whatever reason, three people didn't like Kevin McCarthy, and it sort of brought the whole country to its knees. So interesting conversation. Look, if you missed any of it or want to hear part of it, you can certainly download one of the podcasts, because we turn every single show into a podcast, and all you need to do is search America at Night on any one of the podcast platforms. And subscribe. They'll download it right to your phone, and you can get the show every single day. It's as simple as that. Also, don't forget, text messaging is always open, phone calls next hour, and voicemails. Voicemails are a great way if you're listening overnight or can't call in at a certain time, and you're walking around tomorrow at 3 o'clock in the afternoon, and you have a thought, you want to give us a call, or you have a question, or you have a comment. We love questions. We love comments. We love first-time callers. We love new interaction. We love young kids. How about the week or so ago, we had a young gentleman call in and ask a question or two. Said he probably should have been asleep, but he was listening to the radio under the covers. Old school. It was awesome. Look, we love all comers. Love to tell me what you think, what you know, questions, comments. That's what makes doing the show so much fun. We'll get into all of that next hour. The phone number, 1-844-2-McGraw for phone calls, voicemails, text messages, 1-844-262-4729. Open phones straight ahead. Our executive director tonight is Tom DeLack, filling in for Alex Hinton. Our engineer tonight is Richard Good. I'm McGraw Millhaven. This is America at Night on Westwood One.
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26: A major loss in Washington. Roxanne Evans, Fox News. New details are emerging about what is believed to have caused the sudden death of South Carolina Senator Lindsey Graham. Here's Fox's Roger Stern.
27: Graham was 71, not necessarily old by today's standards, and EMS audio captures a crew responding to a cardiac arrest at Graham's Washington home.
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27: 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The D.C. medical examiner says preliminary results point to a ruptured aorta brought on by hardening of the arteries. Graham had just returned from Ukraine and spoke by phone with President Trump, who described the call to CNN's State of the Union.
29: He was tired. He said, I'm tired because it's a long trip.
27: Cardiac problems run in Graham's family. A heart attack killed his father at the age of 69, 2 years younger than Graham was when he died. Roger Stern, Fox News.
26: Fox's Chad Pergram explains how South Carolina will replace the longtime senator.
30: It's up to South Carolina Governor Henry McMaster to appoint an immediate successor. Now, it's unclear if McMaster could tap a caretaker senator, somebody who just serves until the end of the term, which would be January of next year. Graham had just won the GOP primary for a fifth term starting in January, and the party must hold a new primary now sometime in the next 4 to 5 weeks. And the winner then in November would serve the full Senate six-year term starting in January. They also have to figure out who would succeed him as the chairman of the Budget Committee and what that means for maybe trying to do budget reconciliation 3.0.
26: Meantime, Senator Mitch McConnell ending weeks of questions about his health. He said today he was hospitalized after a fall and then developed a mild case of pneumonia. Kentucky Governor Andy Beshear been pressing for more information. 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
26: Well, President Trump says the United States will continue talks with Iran after both sides resumed military action last week. This comes after an Iranian media report said that Tehran will not enter negotiations until the U.S. backs off its current positions. Republican Texas Congressman Pat Fallon says it's the Iranian Revolutionary Guard Corps that keeps getting in the way of those talks.
4: I think there are people that we've seen over the last several months in Tehran that want to make a deal and want to move forward with a non-nuclear Iran. Problem is, the IRGC are the ones that are the most militant, they have the most guns, and they're the most willing to use them.
26: Sound courtesy of Fox's The Big Weekend. The U.S. says the Strait of Hormuz is open, but Iran claims the opposite. Emergency teams in Missouri rushing into action after devastating flooding swept through several counties last week. Fox's Jane Minar in Ironton with more.
5: We've had Missouri Task Force 1, 3, and 5, along with 40-plus other agencies across the state, many of which coming out of St. Louis to come and help with those swift water rescues. Since Friday, we've seen just an incredible all-hands-on-deck effort. On Friday alone, 350-plus rescues, 202 of those campers and staff out of Camp Tomsock that had to be evacuated from using Black Hawk helicopters to the command post by Friday night. Sadly, one person has died because of these floodings, a 23-year-old woman out of Crawford County swept away by the floodwaters early Friday morning.
26: And cleanup is underway in Philadelphia after powerful microbursts ripped through the region yesterday. The storms brought winds up to 70 miles an hour, knocking down trees, power lines, and damaging buildings. I'm Roxanne Evans. This is Fox News.
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0: You know, oftentimes we are a victim of the moment, if you will. We can't see the forest through the trees. And if you take one giant step back and look at Graham Plattner, who, if you're just joining us, his campaign, and he released an 11-minute video tonight announcing that he's stepping back and stepping down and still denies all of the allegations in every way, shape, or form, but basically saying, I can't go on. They've pulled the establishment has pulled the report. pulled their support. The money has dried up, and he's basically didn't say this, but said that, you know, for the betterment of America, I'm dropping out. But if you take away one giant step back and you read his social media rants, where he said things like black people don't tip, the rumors about the other women, the Nazi tattoo, even before this allegation of rape, for a lot of people, it would have been a bridge too far. But because he had style, he was in your face, he was a good speaker, he inspired you, the Democratic Party looked past all of those things. Stay right there. We're going to talk about the lost founding father. We'll do that next on America at Night.

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0: The National Weather Service in Raleigh has issued a severe thunderstorm warning for Wayne County in central North Carolina, northeastern Sampson County in central North Carolina, southeastern Johnston County in central North Carolina, until midnight. At 11:08 p.m., severe thunderstorms were located along a line extending from Goldsboro to 7 miles northeast of Clinton, moving southeast at 15 miles per hour. Hazard, 60 miles per hour wind gusts and penny-size hail. Source, radar indicated. Impact, expects damage to roofs, siding, and trees. Locations impacted include Goldsboro, Clinton, Mount Olive, Walnut Creek, Newton Grove, Turkey, Seven Springs, March Mack, Cliffs of the New State Park, and Elroy. This includes Interstate 40 between mile markers 337 and 359.
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14: Welcome to America at Night with McGraw-Milhaven.
15: Well, are you ready for a yarn? There is a new book out called The Lost Founder. James Wilson and the Forgotten Fight for the People's Constitution is written by Jesse Wegman, who joins us. Jesse, welcome to America at Night.
16: Thank you so much for having me.
15: I love this book because this book grew out of your first book, in which you were studying the Electoral College. Take us through that. How did you find out about this forgotten founding father named James Wilson?
16: Yeah, well, I was shocked myself because I had thought I knew all the founders. And there I am writing the Electoral College book and looking for the sort of moment in the Constitutional Convention in Philadelphia where they adopted it. And there's this Scottish guy who just keeps talking. And he keeps interrupting everybody and saying things that sort of sound much more modern than any of the other founders were saying at the time, you know. And the thing that struck me the most was when he says, you know, hey, when we choose the president, we should elect him popularly. He should be a direct election by the people, which nobody else was saying, and I didn't think anyone had said at the time. So I was like, who is this guy? And I look him up. His name is James Wilson. He's an immigrant from Scotland and, you know, it turns out to have been one of the most pivotal players in the creation of the country, not to mention the most democratic of all the founders, the one who believed most strongly in popular rule, the people being involved in their government. And he had just completely, you know, flown under the radar. So it was both a shock to me and also exciting because it kind of opened up the whole story of the American founding for me in a way that I hadn't experienced before.
15: Well, it's interesting because you're not some every ordinary local. You've spent your life working in and around journalism. You were on the editorial board of the New York Times. You're now a senior fellow at the Brennan Institute for Justice. So, I mean, the fact that you didn't know about this guy, it seems like a lot of historians didn't know about this guy.
16: Well, it's true. I was embarrassed at first, and then, you know, you're right to assume that. And as it turns out, you know, nobody seemed to know him except for this very small cluster of scholars around the country and the world. There's maybe a dozen of them who, you know, really know this guy well and paid attention to him. Pretty much everyone else didn't know him. And the story that I've told is running into a sitting Supreme Court justice a few years ago while I was thinking about working on this book. And I sort of cornered him at this event that we were both at. And I said, "Justice, I'm so excited. I just found out about James Wilson. I can't believe I didn't know who he was." And the justice said, "You know, well, yes, of course, I know who James Wilson is." And very quickly into our discussion, it was clear to me that I knew more than he did. So, you know, as soon as I realized that, I thought there's a book in here.
15: The book is called The Lost Founder, James Wilson and the Forgotten Fight for the People's Constitution. When you took this idea to your publisher to say, "I want to write about this forgotten founding father," what did they say?
16: Well, you know, at the time that I got the idea for it, I was working on that Electoral College book. So this is 2019, I'd say. And there was a lot of, you know, interest in the Electoral College at the time because Trump had won his first term by, you know, losing the popular vote and winning the Electoral College. So people were pretty worked up about that. That book really needed to get out. And my editor at the time said, "You know, Jesse, you know, this James Wilson guy is interesting, but he's not what the book is about. So move on." and I said to myself, "Okay, I won't work on it now, but I'm gonna my next book will be on James Wilson." So, you know, as soon as that book was done and I could spend a little time and a little space in my head, I turned to Wilson and I started researching him, and I just learned about this astonishing life that, you know, all the founders had complicated and difficult and sometimes controversial lives, but Wilson's just sort of stood out to me for so many reasons.
15: All right, so the book is called The Lost Founder, James Wilson and the Forgotten Fight for the People's Constitution. Jesse Wegman is the author. He was so big, he was one of only six founding fathers to sign both the Declaration of Independence and the Constitution?
16: That's right. You know, that's a small enough group as it is. And then you can make it even smaller by saying he is the only person in history to have signed both of those documents and served on the United States Supreme Court. He was appointed to the court near the end of his life by President Washington. He was on the first Supreme Court. You know, he actually wanted to be Chief Justice, and he was so ambitious and so kind of sure of his own superiority in the world of the law. You know, I think there was a general understanding that he was the best lawyer in America, that he assumed he would be Chief Justice. He assumed, you know, Washington was going to appoint him to the top role of the high court of the country. And Washington did not do that. And the reason Washington didn't do it is part of, you know, the reason why James Wilson is lost to us today. It's why I call the book The Lost Founder. And it has to do with his speculation, his land speculation. So Wilson is he buys and sells land with sort of reckless abandon to try to make a profit. And it's this sort of the dark side of this incredible life. It ends up destroying him and bringing him to, you know, be on the run from the law and dying in hiding while a sitting justice of the U.S. Supreme Court. By the way, he spent time in debtor's prison while a sitting justice. He is, to date, the only justice of the U.S. Supreme Court who has been behind bars. But in order to escape his creditors and to escape the law, he ran off and hid in the back of a tavern for the last year of his life and died there of malaria. So the story, you know, the story kind of starts to write itself at that point.
15: Let me just make sure I understood you correctly. He was a sitting Supreme Court justice who was thrown into debtor's prison?
16: Twice, yes. He, you know, he owned just an incalculable amount of land. Actually, it is calculable. He owned over 4 million acres at his peak. That's an enormous amount of land. That's, you know, the size of Connecticut, basically. And he, you know, he didn't see any problem with this. But, of course, he is a justice of the Supreme Court. So there's all kinds of conflicts that are arising. His fellow justices are fairly mortified by his behavior. When the economy starts to go south in the 1790s, soon after the Constitution gets ratified and the nation, you know, America 2.0 begins, he goes bankrupt, and therefore he can't pay back his creditors, gets thrown in debtor's prison in Philadelphia, gets out, gets thrown in debtor's prison in New Jersey. He has to write to his son, Bird. His son, Bird, bails him out of, you know, he says, Bird, bring me clothes, bring me money. His son, Bird, bails him out, and then he runs off with his wife to North Carolina, where he goes into hiding.
15: And all while he's hearing cases on the Supreme Court?
16: Well, no. There's no internet in 1795, so Wilson cannot hear cases. So the court is shorthanded for the last year of his life. The justices are writing to each other saying, this is a mess. What are we supposed to do? I mean, the silver lining is that the court in the 1790s, its first decade, was not a particularly influential institution. It didn't have too much to do. They were still sort of figuring out their place in the American system of government. So Wilson's absence didn't, you know, have the effect that, say, today, right, losing a justice would. But it was still so dramatic, you know, and his death was so kind of pathetic and long in coming that he actually gets erased from the story almost immediately. This is part of what my book is about, is how does someone with such a sort of a visionary and such a expansive view of American politics disappear so quickly? And it's because everyone was so sick of him at that point. They just wanted him out of the picture. His death was not even, it got no public attention. He had no state funeral. He was buried in a small grave in Edenton, North Carolina, right where he died. And he was essentially a ghost from that moment on.
15: Did they only have 6 justices at that time, or how many justices did they
16: have?
15: That's
16: right. There were 6 justices, the chief and then 5 associates, and he was one of the associates.
15: Yeah. The Lost Founder, James Wilson and the Forgotten Fight for a People's Constitution, Jesse Wegman, our guest. The book just came out and getting all sorts of rave reviews. Jesse, how did you go about researching somebody like this who was lost forever?
16: You know, Wilson poses a real dilemma for researchers because, unlike his fellow founders, you know, Thomas Jefferson and George Washington and Alexander Hamilton, James Madison, he, you know, did not leave behind the kind of paper trail that they did. They were very good about keeping their records, right? They knew, they understood what the sort of the radicalism of what they were doing. They saw themselves as these world historical figures. And so they kept, you know, they kept their records, and then they had sort of family members and fan clubs almost that preserved their legacies and bolstered them over the years and the decades to come. Wilson didn't have any of that. He didn't really seem to understand the significance of his own legacy, and he didn't keep his records very well. So, you know, right now, most of the papers that relate to him live in a few archives in the Philadelphia area. Those were incredibly helpful to me. There are a few letters, you know, between him and other founders, but it's so much less, it's so much sparser than their record that it was a harder story to tell. And I really had to, you know, dig deeper to get some of the stories that I tell in this book.
15: Really interesting. Jesse Wegman, let's go all the way back to the beginning. Where did he come from? And it seems like he's two different people. He's this land speculator, but he's also a man of the people. So where did all that come from?
16: So he's born in Scotland in a poor farming family outside of Edinburgh, so in the lowlands of Scotland in 1742. It's at a time when Scotland itself is going through this incredible explosion of modernization. It had been a pretty backwards country in many ways until then. But Wilson grows up in the middle of this kind of this revolution in Scotland, or multiple revolutions. He goes to school at St. Andrews University and then at the University of Glasgow. So he is educated right in the heart of what we now call the Scottish Enlightenment. So these are some of the leading world thinkers on democracy and government and society, including, you know, names we know today, Adam Smith and David Hume and Francis Hutcheson, Thomas Reed, whose idea of the common sense of people was really influential for Wilson. So Wilson kind of absorbs all of these influences of his Scottish upbringing, the education, the church that he was raised in. He was raised in the Presbyterian Church, which is a very democratically structured church, far more than, say, the Catholic Church. And he comes to America as a young man, a 23-year-old, kind of completely bursting with this democracy, the spirit of democracy, this idea that people are equal, that all people have equal access to wisdom, to truth, to the ability to self-govern. And I think that was something that a lot of his fellow founders just didn't believe. They didn't feel confident in the people. And in many ways, that was understandable. They were right to be afraid at times. And Wilson himself faced the anger of the mob. So he really just had this worldview that I think was burned into him through those childhood experiences in Scotland that he carried all the way through his life, and he refused to give it up. And that stubbornness is part of what drew me to him.
15: Okay, Jesse Wegman, interesting, but also the dichotomy. He owned slaves, and was he not one of the ones who ultimately came up with the Three-Fifths Compromise?
16: So just to clarify that, he had one man named Thomas Purcell, who was either a domestic servant or an indentured servant or a domestic slave, sorry. And, you know, it's not, I don't mean to be hair splitting there, but he certainly wasn't a slave owner the way that, say, George Washington or Thomas Jefferson or many of the other founders were. He opposed slavery. He did free that man, Thomas Purcell, in 1794, a few years before his death. But, you know, one of the things I take him to account for in the book is his failure to speak more openly and more clearly about the immorality of slavery. There were plenty of people at the time who were quite clear on the evil of what they were engaged in and of what what slavery was. And Wilson just he placed a greater importance on the creation of the Union than on the abolishment of slavery. So even though he wanted slavery to end, he wanted it to be abolished, he understood that it wasn't going to happen anytime soon, and in the meantime, they needed a country. So I take him to task for that. I think it's a fair criticism, because I don't think I'm not holding him to our standards today. I think I'm holding him to his own standards.
15: Interesting. But he was the one who sort of came up with this Three-Fifths Compromise?
16: Yes. The Three-Fifths ratio itself was already in existence. That had been discussed during the prior government, the Articles of Confederation. But yes, he introduced it as a proposal, as a compromise at the Constitutional Convention in Philadelphia as a way to, you know, placate the southern states and make sure that, you know, they didn't walk out of the convention as they threatened to do if they didn't get to, you know, get credit for their slaves. The Three-Fifths Compromise, for people who don't know, is that the Constitution initially counted enslaved black people as three-fifths of a person for the purposes of representation and taxation. And, you know, today we look at that, you know, rightly as one of the biggest blots, probably the biggest blot on the Constitution, and it took a civil war to eliminate it with the 13th Amendment. But, you know, at the time, I think Wilson saw it, as did many of his peers, as the only way they were going to get a national union.
15: The book is called The Lost Founder, James Wilson and the Forgotten Fight for the People's Constitution. Jesse Wegman is our guest. Jesse, stay right there. More with America at Night back in a moment.

0: 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I've been surfing here since I was a kid. Now, seeing my grandson out on the water, it means everything to me. Watching him and taking in the blue waves, the sea breeze, the blurry horizon.
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14: It's an incredible story about a founding father that has been lost to history. Our guest, Jesse Wegman, brings him back to life in this new book that's getting a lot of attention called The Lost Founder, James Wilson and the Forgotten Fight for the People's Constitution. Jesse, let's go back because you found out about him through writing your other book about the Electoral College. Take me through some of the things he did, because he was the one at a time when nobody else was talking about a popular vote. Take me back to that conversation and that debate.
15: Yeah, so, I mean, Wilson, you know, at the beginning of the convention, they're talking about this idea of creating a president. They didn't have a president under the previous government, the Articles of Confederation, and that was one of the things that was making America, you know, putting America on the edge of failure, this young country without an executive who could basically make things happen, right? They had this, they had the Congress, but it wasn't really able to do anything. It couldn't even raise money. The states were all equal, had equal power. So, you know, there was just no way to move the country forward. And the presidency was what they envisioned as a way to do it. But of course, having a president, you know, spooked some of them. They thought, you know, we just fought a war to get rid of King George and we don't want another tyrant here at home. Wilson didn't have these fears. He thought it was obvious that having a very powerful president was essential to this, to the health of the government. Nevertheless, what he insisted on was that that president be elected directly by the people. He thought the people are represented by the president. They should choose him directly. And he fought for that from the very beginning of the Constitutional Convention. The other founders said, you know, there was crickets when he suggested it. You know, nobody wanted to sign on. They said, James, go come up with something better. And so he comes back the next day with an idea for a series, you know, a group of electors who would sort of be in between the president and the people. And it ended up being the system that 4 months later the convention adopts and that we call today the Electoral College. It was virtually identical to the system that we have today that he proposed. This was all part of his basic principle of popular rule. He believed that the people should be as close to government as possible, and he fought in every way at the Constitutional Convention before and after to increase the power of regular people.
14: The Senate today is elected by a vote of the people, but back then it wasn't. Where was he on the Senate votes?
15: Oh, boy, he hated the Senate. You know, Wilson was probably the most anti-Senate of all the founders. You know, there were some others, James Madison, who agreed, but what they couldn't stomach was the idea that states of wildly different sizes would have equal power in the national government. You know, Wilson comes from Scotland. He has no allegiance to any particular state. He lives in Pennsylvania, right? But he doesn't care about states as political units. He just sees them as lines on a map. And so he says this at the convention over and over. He's like, what are we doing here? What matters is people. Individual people are the only measure of power in government. He says, if you create a Senate where the states have equal power, it will be what he calls a fundamental and a perpetual error that will end in disease, convulsions, and death. You know, he was very explicit about how harmful he saw.

0: agree with. They wanted to keep the people at a real distance from government. So Wilson really stands alone in that respect.
1: But the idea of the Electoral College, again, that was not, was that a nod to the southern states who were afraid of the big, powerful states up north?
0: You know, the Electoral College, you know, and my previous book goes into depth on this, but the Electoral College was adopted for a number of reasons, none of which are really relevant today, if they were ever relevant. One of them at the time had to do with the fact that a lot of people just didn't know much about candidates for national office. Most people only knew about their local leaders. And that was actually a fair point at the time. You know, today, obviously, it's irrelevant because we all know more than we could possibly want to know about candidates for national office. But, you know, at that time, that was one of the factors. Another one was that slave states, and this is something James Madison says quite openly at the Constitutional Convention. He comes around to James Wilson's argument in the middle of the summer. He says, you know what? Actually, I agree. I think it would be the best way to do this would be through a popular vote for president. He says that's not going to happen because of the slave states. The slave states will never agree to it because the slave states have all of these people there, right? The slaves, the enslaved black people who can't vote. They have no right to vote. And therefore, those southern states would not have the power that they could have through another system if they couldn't count their slaves. So Madison acknowledges that Madison, by the way, himself a slaveholder, acknowledges that's a major stumbling block for a direct vote for president. And it is one of the reasons that we ended up with the Electoral College we have today.
1: The book is called The Lost Founder, James Wilson and the Forgotten Fight for the People's Constitution. Jesse Wegman, our guest. James Wilson, was he a fan of the Bill of Rights?
0: No. This, again, ties back to his fundamental argument that the people retain all authority in government. Wilson saw the Bill of Rights, right? There's a lot of people, we call them anti-federalists today. They looked at the government that was being created by the framers in Philadelphia, and they said, we don't like this at all. This is, you're creating a massively powerful centralized government. We're going to lose all of our rights. The states will disappear as significant political entities. And therefore, we want a Bill of Rights. We want to be insured. We want it in black and white on paper telling us what, you know, we're protected from, what sorts of rights we have against the government. Wilson sees it the opposite way. Wilson says, wait a minute. No, you have all rights except the ones that you explicitly agreed to hand over to the government. He says, so if we start writing down the rights that you do have, that's going to imply that there might be other ones that we didn't write down that you don't have. And so in his mind, it was undermining the entire philosophy of popular sovereignty to have a Bill of Rights. He thought, no, the baseline assumption is that you retain all rights. So that became a real fight during the ratification process. And in the end, the anti-federalists win that one. And the price of ratifying the Constitution was that the Bill of Rights was going to have to be a part of it. So Wilson, there's another one where I think Wilson's, you know, kind of grand vision of popular rule had to make way for some very on-the-ground realities.
1: Jesse Wegman, back in the day, the only people who were allowed to vote were white landowners. What did our lost founding father, James Wilson, think of that?
0: He did not like property qualifications. He thought that, you know, everyone should be able to vote. I think he was still a man of his time. I don't mean to say he was a truly 21st century thinker, but, you know, he was far ahead of his other, you know, peers in that regard. He did believe that, most white men anyway should be able to vote. There were, as you say, property qualifications in many states that prevented poorer whites from voting. And his theory of government opened the door to the expansion of voting to black people when slavery ended, to women in the 1920s, and now, you know, to essentially all Americans. It's really a vindication of James Wilson's vision that we have the expansive, inclusive democracy that we do today, because, you know, many of the other founders would have been more than happy to keep it among a very elite group.
1: Obviously, clearly he wasn't successful in a lot of his arguments, but it sounds like they agreed with him, but yet they were never going to get it done.
0: So he wasn't successful in, you know, at the founding in many of the things that he wanted, that he

0: he thought American government should be built on these principles from the start. That's true. I think what fascinated me about him, and I think what makes him relevant to us today, is how accurately he predicted the future of America. So when you listen to the founders speak, when you read what they said, both at the Philadelphia Convention and in the years surrounding it, nobody comes closer to anticipating what America would be today than James Wilson. So he envisions a country, you know, that is based on political equality. You know, he envisions a country where everybody has the right to vote, where people are more directly involved in their elections and in their government. So the example that you gave earlier of you know, the Senate was chosen by state legislatures at the founding, and they did that intentionally to not have the people vote for senators. The 17th Amendment changed that and gave the vote for senators directly to the people. That is another example of Wilsonian, you know, prescience showing its face once again. So Wilson really sees the country in a way that none of the sees the future of the country in a way that none of the others did. And I think 250 years after the Declaration of Independence, it's remarkable how close how accurate he was.
1: The book, The Lost Founder, James Wilson and the Forgotten Fight for a People's Constitution. Jesse Wegman, the author. A couple minutes left. Is it true that this lost founder, James Wilson, wrote the first draft of the Constitution?
0: Yes. So in the middle of the summer, they all take a break because they're exhausted. They've been fighting for 6 weeks over Congress. Everyone's angry at each other. They go off for 10 days. Wilson sticks around. He doesn't stop. He and four other delegates sit on what's called the Committee of Detail, and they are tasked with taking all of the debates of the first 6-7 weeks and putting them into a document that is the first draft. Excuse me. That's the first draft of the Constitution. Wilson writes that first draft. He includes "We the People" at the very beginning. And this is an essential addition because it wasn't debated. They didn't talk about whether "We the People" should be at the beginning of the Constitution. Wilson put it there to vindicate his own view that the people were the ultimate authority in government. He saw the Declaration of Independence as the ultimate statement of popular sovereignty. The people said, we don't want to be ruled anymore by a tyrant from across the sea. We're going to overthrow that, or not overthrow the government, we're going to declare independence and create our own government. And he wanted to ensure that that principle endured into the Constitution, which is, you know, happening 11 years later. So I think it's fitting that we are talking about James Wilson on the anniversary of the Declaration of Independence. He, more than any of his peers, understood its significance to the American experiment, and he wanted to make sure that it didn't get lost. So We the People is a James Wilson addition to the Constitution, and it's, you know, the three most famous words now in American democracy.
1: Does he have any descendants living today?
0: You know, that's a great question. I am unaware of any, although I have gotten a couple of emails from people who suggest that they are related. I'm digging into those to find out if I think they're right, but The bottom line is that Wilson did not have the kind of sort of family that led to a lot of descendants that are easily identifiable. Only his son Byrd really was there to preserve his writings. He produced the first volume of Wilson's work in 1804, which is about 6 years after Wilson dies. But he really, you know, this is part of, I think, his lack of having any family, any descendants, is part of why he disappeared so quickly from our narrative of the founding. And that's why I feel good about playing a role in trying to bring him back.
1: How was his relationship with the Thomas Jeffersons of the world and the Alexander Hamiltons of the world? Was he friendly with them? Were they frenemies? What kind of relationship did he have?
0: They all respected him to a great degree. You know, he was widely seen as the best lawyer and the smartest lawyer in the country. George Washington hired him at great expense to tutor his nephew, Bushrod Washington, who, by the way, ended up taking Wilson's seat on the Supreme Court when he died. You know, the others were certainly better politicians than Wilson. Wilson didn't quite have that political savvy that they did. He was an awkward guy. He didn't have many friends. Even the friends he did have, I think, found him very ill at ease and somewhat stiff and aloof. But, you know, Wilson is the guy who inspired, I think we can say, was the primary inspiration for the most famous words of the Declaration, which Thomas Jefferson wrote, you know, "We hold these truths to be self-evident." Wilson wrote an essay when he was only 26 years old that included a strikingly similar passage, and we know that Jefferson had that essay on his desk as he was drafting the Declaration of Independence. So Wilson is right there from the beginning, inspiring and teaching and leading all of these other framers.
1: What a great story. The book, The Lost Founder, James Wilson and the Forgotten Fight for a People's Constitution. Jesse, Hollywood come calling, Lin-Manuel Miranda come calling. Are we going to see this on Broadway anytime soon?
0: I don't know. Lin-Manuel Miranda did a lot of work some years ago on Hamilton, and I think he might be tapped out on the Founders. But I'm certainly wouldn't reject a phone call if he wanted to try. I do think it's a great story. Like I say, Wilson is a bit of a tough guy. He's a tough nut to crack. It might be a little bit harder to get inside his head. But in terms of just the sheer drama of his story and the scope of his vision, he's unmatched.
1: Jesse Wegman, his first book was Let the People Pick the President, The Case for Abolishing the Electoral College. He sat on the New York Times editorial board for a number of years, and his new book is out, The Lost Founder, James Wilson and the Forgotten Fight for a People's Constitution. Jesse Wegman. Jesse, thanks for a very entertaining hour. Good luck with the book tour. Good luck with the book, and thanks for checking in.
0: Oh, thank you. It's been a pleasure.
1: America at Night, back in a moment.
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18: A Better Life with Dr. Sanjay Gupta.
19: A colleague of mine went to a meeting of the primetime seniors the other week. There are programs like this all over the country for people in their 60s, 70s, 80s, and beyond to stay active. It's not just something to keep older folks busy. It helps to keep their bodies in shape and their brains sharp. Showing up with a good attitude is a must, and research shows that having the right mindset actually does lead to better physical aging. So if you need some suggestions to boost your positivity, experts we talked to recommended focusing on goals, which can boost your confidence. Practice gratitude, they said. One of the seniors my colleague met told her that just waking up in the morning is, quote, better than the alternative. That's true. Focus on the things you can control, diet and exercise, and very importantly, surround yourself with positive people, because that can be contagious. I'm Dr. Sanjay Gupta, helping you live a better life.
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1: All right, that's going to do it for hour number two. Don't forget, we've got phone calls, text messages, voicemails, all next hour, open phones. Among the things, the news is that it looks like war has broke out again with Iran. President Trump saying today from Turkey, I don't care if the talks to end the Iranian war continue. They can do what they want. Seems like he's clearly frustrated, and I mean, as president of the United States, you can't become bored with something. You can't, it's not like a real estate developer in New York who you're just tired of and you don't want to deal with anymore. You're president of the United States. It's Iran. The Strait of Hormuz is not open fully. You have to engage with this. And so clearly the frustration with President Trump growing and showing, but that's what Iran does. They just hang around. They're just gnats. They just hang around. They can't inflict serious pain, but they can inflict just an annoying pain that just doesn't go away. And over time, it gets worse and worse and worse. And you keep picking the scab, and it keeps getting worse. That's what Iran does. Anyway, we can talk about all that next hour. Take your phone calls, text messages. We can talk about that. We can talk about anything under the sun. We can talk about how the Mets have the highest payroll in baseball and probably the third worst record in baseball, if you will. How about the Big 12? Did you see that story? The Big 12 sold the name Big 12. They're now going to be officially called. The Big 12 is no longer called the Big 12 anymore. It is now called the Monster Energy Big 12. They have 16 teams in the Big 12, and now they'll be called the Monster Energy Big 12. Think about that for a second. We'll get to open phones next hour. Our executive director is Alex Hinton. Our engineer tonight is Richard Good. I'm McGraw-Milhaven. This is America at Night on Westwood One.
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2: Details from the Medical Examiner. I'm Sue Guzman, Fox News. A D.C. Medical Examiner's Office releasing preliminary findings into the sudden death of South Carolina Senator Lindsey Graham. We have details from Fox's Roger Stern.
3: Graham was 71, not necessarily old by today's standards, and EMS audio captures a crew responding to a cardiac arrest at Graham's Washington home.
4: EMS 61 says 8797 with cardiac arrest.
3: That audio from Broadcastify.com. The D.C. Medical Examiner says preliminary results point to a ruptured aorta brought on by hardening of the arteries. Graham had just returned from Ukraine and spoke by phone with President Trump, who described the call to CNN's State of the Union.
5: He was tired. He said, "I'm tired," because it's a long trip.
3: Cardiac problems run in Graham's family. A heart attack killed his father at the age of 69. 2 years younger than Graham was when he died. Roger Stern, Fox News.
2: Talks are focusing on a replacement for the longtime senator.
6: It's up to South Carolina Governor Henry McMaster to appoint an immediate successor. Now, it's unclear if McMaster could tap a caretaker senator, somebody who just serves until the end of the term, which would be January of next year. Graham had just won the GOP primary for a fifth term starting in January, and the party must hold a new primary now sometime in the next 4 to 5 weeks. And the winner then in November would serve the full Senate six-year term starting in January. They also have to figure out who would succeed him as the chairman of the Budget Committee and what that means for maybe trying to do budget reconciliation 3.0.
2: Fox's Chad Pergram. We're now hearing from Kentucky U.S. Senator Mitch McConnell, who's been hospitalized for nearly a month. McConnell announcing Sunday he was hospitalized after suffering a fall and says he was briefly unconscious. He also says he developed a case of mild pneumonia, which has been successfully treated. 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
2: The U.S. has ended its latest wave of military strikes targeting at Iran, insisting Tehran does not control the Strait of Hormuz. Military Central Command says it hit air defense systems, radar sites, and missile and drone equipment, as well as small boats in these latest attacks. This follows an Iranian media report that Tehran will not enter negotiations until the U.S. backs off its current positions. Republican Texas Congressman Pat Fallon says it's the IRGC that's getting in the way of those talks.
9: I think there are people that we've seen over the last several months in Tehran that want to make a deal and want to move forward with a non-nuclear Iran. Problem is, the IRGC are the ones that are the most militant, they have the most guns, and they're the most willing to use them.
2: Audio courtesy of Fox's The Big Weekend Show. The U.S. says the Strait of Hormuz is open, but Iran claims the opposite. Emergency teams in Missouri rushing into action after devastating flooding swept through several counties last week. Here's Fox Weather's Jay Menard.
10: We've had Missouri Task Force 1, 3, and 5, along with 40-plus other agencies across the state, many of which coming out of St. Louis to come and help with those swift water rescues. Since Friday, we've seen just an incredible all-hands-on-deck effort. On Friday alone, 350-plus rescues, 202 of those campers and staff out of Camp Tomsock that had to be evacuated from using Black Hawk helicopters to the command post by Friday night. Sadly, one person has died because of these floodings, a 23-year-old woman out of Crawford County swept away by the floodwaters early Friday morning.
2: Cleanup has is underway in Philadelphia after a powerful microburst ripped through the region Saturday. The storms brought winds of up to 70 miles an hour, knocking down trees, power lines, and damaging buildings. Officials say it was straight-line winds, not a tornado, that caused all the destruction. I'm Sue Guzman. This is Fox News.
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12: Here's your host, McGraw Millhaven.
13: Ladies and gentlemen, it's a Friday night. And with all the news going on, please make it stop. Can we talk about something else for a change? Well, that's exactly what we're going to do. Jonathan Horn, historian from the Free Press, is going to join us a little bit later on. But right now, though, one of the good ones, Matt Wolf, is an entertainment guru, and he's joined us from time to time, and he has continued. He hasn't hated it, and I've treated him well enough that he's more than happy to come back at least one more time. Matt Wolf, welcome back to America at Night, my friend.
14: One of the good ones, really? That's all you got?
13: You're the only good one. How about that? You're the only good one.
14: You're a fellow Jet sufferer. I mean, come on, man. There's a brotherhood here. It goes beyond just the good one. You know what I mean?
13: You and me. We suffer in silence together. That is a fact.
14: You ain't kidding.
13: All right. You're starting off the show with really sad news tonight about Randy Mantooth.
14: Yeah, you know, I have to tell you, and this is the thing. When I first saw this come over the wires and everything here, Randolph Mantooth, of course, from a lot of us of a certain vintage, we all remember him as Johnny Gage from Emergency, the popular NBC show from back in the day. That, I mean, you could point to this show as one of the first more realistic sort of like firefighter, paramedic, you know, type shows, and it actually paved the way for a lot of things that we saw on late shows like ER in the 90s. And then, of course, you know, you want to maybe trace some of that DNA back for The Pit, you know. And it was just he was one of my heroes as a kid. I mean, I had the Emergency lunchbox, I had the Emergency fire hat. I mean, I was like, you know, and I posted it on my social account today. I'm like, no one's going to remember this guy. McGraw, let me tell you, man, people have not stopped quoting Emergency. Rampart, 10-4, starting with an IV of D5W. I mean, we learned all these things. We learned medical terminology at 6 years old watching Emergency. So very sad in the fact with Randolph Mantooth. What a name, right? Mantooth, right? That doesn't scream masculinity. Passed away at 80 years old. He had been ill for some time, according to a family statement. So end of an era, so to speak.
13: BP 112 over 80 with a lactate ringer, I believe.
14: Exactly. And Rampart. I was just like, I got to look up where Rampart is now that I'm a fully formed adult. My goodness, Bakersfield, what? Okay.
13: Yeah, one of the good ones, Randy Mantooth. So we will dedicate today's show to Randy Mantooth.
14: Right. That's right.
13: Who had a nice career in soap operas for a while, too, didn't he?
14: Yeah, he did. I believe he had some appearances on One Life to Live, a bunch of different things, but it's always going to be Emergency for this guy. And, like, yeah. I'm reading some of the latest comments on my posts here. Like, you know, women went gaga over this guy back in the day. This one woman is writing, you know, my first crush. I'm like, okay, it's getting heated here. Time to move on.
13: All right. So tell us about the Emmy nominations, because it's so insane to think that a website garners more Emmy nominations than a network television station, but that's exactly what's happening.
14: Isn't it wild? I mean, I was just looking at some of the figures here and everything as far as streaming shows go versus traditional broadcast, and I mean, when you talk about a show like The Pit, which has been nominated now 25 times this year for its second season, it says a lot. And you look at the other shows that are that were a surprise, like out of nowhere, this Spider-Man Noir series on Amazon, which basically, to sum it all up without getting too much in the weeds, it stars Nicolas Cage as an alternate version of Spider-Man from the 1930s. Think Humphrey Bogart with superpowers. I mean, have you seen this thing?
15: I've never heard of it.
14: The show is in black and white, dude, okay? It sinks right into that crime saga thing. You could also watch a version of it in color, too, but that got like 16 nominations. It came out of the gate. So you start looking at this, and I think Abbott Elementary got a couple, some of the more traditional ones. But, man, it is all about streaming. I mean, no question about it. 25 nominations for The Pitt, and it is richly deserved. And the fascinating storyline here with this is that, you know, Noah Wiley gets a Best Actor nomination, just like he did last year, too. Best Supporting Actress, though, this is what everyone is talking about. It is a horse race between four of the cast members that are on the show, including Taylor Dearden Cranston, who is Bryan Cranston's daughter, and also Sepeda Mowafi. She is the first Iranian actress ever to be nominated in this category. I hope you're watching this show, man, and I'm not, like, speaking into a void here.
15: No, I have not watched The Pitt. That's on what,
14: oh,
15: HBO?
14: Oh, my God, dude, yeah. What are you doing? You're killing me. It is the best show on television right now. And then we have some of the other ones coming out of the gate, too, like Apple TV's Pluribus, Margo's Got Money Troubles, Widow's Bay, which is wickedly cool, this show. This is one of my favorite shows to stream this summer, and we'll get to that in a little bit. Hacks with Gene Smart got 24 nods, but some of the bigger snubs, no Jeremy Allen White for The Bear. And Paul Anthony Kelly from Love Story, which you're a big fan of. I remember you turned me on to that show.
15: Yeah.
14: Also didn't get nominated, okay?
15: Wow.
14: Sarah Pidgeon got nominated for her role as Carolyn Bessette over on that, but nothing for him. So, yes, it is fascinating, but this is where we are right now. And you and I have talked about this for a long time. It's not that broadcast shows are going anywhere or really losing their relevance, but right now it is streaming. I mean, you remember, like, you know, 7 years ago, 8 years ago, we kind of laughed at Netflix and said, oh, yeah, look at that little tiny streamer web series thing. And now, what have you got? You have streaming wars and all these companies competing for prestige like this.
15: It's so interesting that like, The Pitt wouldn't work on network television. It only works on HBO. That's just sort of hard to comprehend.
14: It is, because, you know what, I'm going to argue that a little bit, because you remember when ER was on, also with Noah Wiley, a very young Noah Wiley.
15: Right.
14: My God, I can't even believe I'm saying these words right now, but I remember those first few seasons of ER. I mean, it was real. It was gory. It was like, how did this pass censorship even back then, you know? But NBC took a lot of chances with must-see TV, and that certainly leaned into that moniker back then. So, again, you want to talk about DNA, not just with its star, Noah Wiley, you know, but don't forget, I mean, you know, this is John Wells here. This is a production that has all of that DNA, and it's certainly carrying it forward today.
15: All right, good. That's a good look at the Emmy nominations. Let's talk about summer box office. Speaking of streaming destroying network television, what does the summer box look like, Matt Wolf?
14: You know, this is pretty wild, my friend. There's a line in Goodfellas where Robert De Niro says, "It's going to be a good summer." You remember that scene after he hauled in all that cash?
15: Right.
14: The summer box office is akin to that. It's been a little bit of a tale of some peaks and valleys. You know, for every success like Toy Story 5, which, by the way, is now at $800 million at the global box office and glowing up, it's going to cross $1 billion soon. All right, you also have some big misses like The Mandalorian and Grogu, only did about $177 million. Supergirl did awful, only $104 million worldwide. Masters of the Universe, that should have been a big hit, only did $113 million. But, McGraw, the bottom line is the summer box office this year is the biggest since before the pandemic. We haven't seen numbers like this in a long time. So far, collectively, globally, over $2 billion in box office receipts for the summer. And by the time summer 26 is all said and done, we could be looking at $4.2 billion by Labor Day weekend. $10 billion by the end of the year. That is astonishing. Again, we haven't seen these kind of numbers since before the pandemic.
15: What's the big summer movie so far? Obsession?
14: Well, Obsession is up there, but you have to look back a little bit, a couple of months. You know, The Devil Wears Prada 2, that hauled in a lot. And then, of course, you have Toy Story 5, surprise hits like Young Washington just a couple of weeks ago. Obsession, we'll talk about that in a little bit, all contributing to this. And it's not over yet. Moana is out this weekend. The Odyssey comes next week. Spider-Man, Brand New Day in a couple of weeks. That's expected to gross over $400 million opening weekend alone. And we're not even talking about August yet. My goodness.
15: So why did the Star Wars movie, The Mandalorian and Grogu, why did that fail? It didn't connect? What happened?
14: You know, I felt that when I saw it, and I'm a big fan of these things, you know, but for me, I just felt like it was an overblown episode, which is fine, but that's something that I could have waited until it came on streaming. Yes, it felt big in scope. Don't get me wrong, but you and I, again, have talked about all of this over and over again. Now that streaming is here, you really want to go see something in the movie theaters if you're going to want to pay all that money for the tickets and IMAX and then the snacks and everything else. But something's working, aside from The Mandalorian and Grogu, because butts are going back in the seats. And I love it when I go up to the Home Depot 5 minutes away from my house next to the multiplex, which I can remember having weeds growing in the parking lot after the pandemic.
15: Yeah.
14: And now there are cars there, and I love seeing that. So theater owners, you can bet you they're doing cartwheels this summer, my friend.
15: Yeah, no, I agree. I've gotten out of the habit of going to the movies, but every time I go to the movies, I love it, and I walk out and I say, why don't I do this more? I enjoy going to the movies. I enjoy sitting there with some popcorn and the previews and the nice big plush seats and watching a movie.
14: Right. And, you know, you talked about Obsession before, and I think this is one of the most fascinating things about this summer and how a movie like Obsession, a little indie horror film that was made by a first-time filmmaker, his name is Curry Barker, this thing had a budget of $750,000. It grossed over $400 million in the U.S. alone. And it reminds me of a little movie. Go back in the time machine right now. You remember the Blair Witch Project? Was done on a shoestring budget, and it caught viral, even before viral was even a thing back then. And that made a ton of money. And we cannot forget Backrooms, okay? This thing started out as a YouTube series by Kane Parson. The kid is only 21 years old. A24 picks this thing up, makes it into a movie with some small names and big names like Chiwetel Ejiofor in it, okay? It's done phenomenal business. Almost $400 million on a $10 million budget. This thing debuted back on May 29th. By the way, it debuts on digital starting this week.
15: Yeah, that's a creeper. I'm kind of I'm afraid to watch it. It sounds really creepy.
14: Yeah, it is. It's creepy. And you want to talk about creepy? This is what, well, not really creepy, but this is what Hollywood is doing. They're perusing the sites, the creator sites like YouTube. And the next big YouTube series that's going to be turned into a movie, wait for it, it's called Siren Head. And I guarantee you haven't heard about this, have you?
15: No, I have not heard about it. What is Siren Head?
14: Well, you're going to hear about it. It's a massively popular series on YouTube. Warner Brothers just picked up the rights to this thing. It's about, wait for it, a 40-foot-tall, super creepy monster-type thing that has two sirens for a head, and it camouflages itself among power lines in rural areas to bring in unsuspecting victims. You laugh. It's wild. But I started watching it, and I started getting hooked into this thing. So this is what these studios are looking for, and Gen Z is leading the charge on that. So you can have these huge franchise movies like Spider-Man coming out, making $1 billion, but a studio will be just as happy to spend about $10 million on a small, tiny movie and then watch it blow up to $600 million and call it a day and put it on streaming in a few months. That's the strategy now.
15: Siren Head. All right. We'll look
14: Siren
15: for that.
14: Siren Head. Wait for it. I'm making the call right now. July 10th of 2026. It's going to be big.
15: Ladies and gentlemen, he is the one and only Matt Wolf Entertainment Guru. Matt, thank you very much for coming in on a Friday night. Always good stuff. Stay safe, be good, and we'll talk to you down the road, my friend.
14: We'll talk to you next time, brother. Take care.
15: There you go. Matt Wolf, one of the good ones. Man, did that guy bring the energy or what? Really good. Siren Head, who knew? And that Obsession is supposed to be a real creeper. He didn't talk about Little House on the Prairie, the reboot on Netflix, which my little one and I are. I tried to turn it off tonight. And she, Daddy, what are you doing? Daddy, turn on Little House on the Prairie. So much so, I went and I bought the series of books from Laura Ingalls Wilder. I thought she'd really get a kick out of me reading those to her when she goes to bed. So if you want something a little less creepy, a reboot of Little House on the Prairie on Netflix. All right, we got to take a quick break. America at Night, back in a moment.
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13: All right. Coming up in just a couple minutes, we're going to check in with Jonathan Horn, who is a historian. What wrote a wonderful book. We first discovered this guy early on when the show first started. He wrote a book called The Fate of the Generals, the story of MacArthur and Jonathan Wainwright, fellow general, and the battles between the two of them and everything else. And just loved the book and loved it. Was a great interview. And he's a historian, and he writes a column for the Free Press. And so we started asking him to come on the show, and we had so much fun, we kept on asking him. And he never really turned us down, so we kept on asking him. His column is ending in the Free Press, which is a shame, but I talked to him earlier this week, and we'll figure out a way to get him back on the show because he's such a great historian and such a great writer and comes up with such great historical nuggets. We're going to talk to him about the days after the signing of the Declaration of Independence. What happened on July 8th, 9th, and 10th of 1776? We're going to do that here in just a minute. Remember, there is ask. I'm asking the audience. We've banned Scott from the show. That ban's too harsh of a word. I put him in timeout, if you will. He's sitting on the stairs, not allowed to call the show. And then I kind of put him in timeout with the voicemails. And then I kind of put him time out with the text messages. But it was for his own good. He needed to expand his horizons. I felt he was holding on too tight. And so we got a call last night, and they want Scott back, his fan club back. So I said, I made the offer that if enough people want him back, I will lift the embargo and I'll lift the sanctions on him, and we will allow Scott back on the show. So far, he's got a little bit of support, but I would say he needs to shore up his support here in the next day or two. I guess by Monday, I'll make my decision. But people were very critical of me, very upset with me that I was infringing on his free speech rights. I can't infringe on his free speech rights. He doesn't get his free speech rights from me. But nonetheless, I was criticized for it. Stay right there. By the way, that phone number for the voicemails and the text messages, 1-844-2-McGraw, 1-844-262-4729. America at Night, back in a moment.
19: This is America at Night with McGraw-Milhaven.

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18: He got a week off last week, but he's pressed back into duty. Of course, I'm talking about Bill Cleveland, our Westwood One America at Night traveling correspondent. 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
19: Hello. How was your week off?
18: It was very good, thank you. I went traveling. I went back east. Went out to the Hamptons on Long Island. You ever been out to the Hamptons?
19: I've not. I've been to Long Island, but I have not been to the Hamptons. I think you kind of have to. You have to be invited to the Hamptons.
18: No, right? No, no. You do not have. No, you can. You can crash the party, my friend. No, it's actually okay. Yes. There are the highfalutins out there, the Billy Joel mansions and the Jerry Seinfeld mansions, but there are also very modest homes, apartments, one bedroom condos. You can get all sorts of stuff out in the Hamptons. Yes.
19: All right, well, I'll keep that in mind. I still would prefer an invitation, but I'll keep that in mind.
18: I'll talk to Jerry and Billy and see what I can do. So there you go.
19: All right, sounds good.
18: What are we talking about tonight? Where are you?
19: Well, I just got back from Indianapolis, Indiana, kind of a special place in my travel world, because when I first decided to go into travel writing, Indianapolis was one of the first few places that I went, and over the years they've been great to me. I've always enjoyed going there, and so I got a lot of stuff to share with you about Indianapolis and things for your listeners to see and do. But before I do, I have to quickly tell you this. So I'm on my way to Indianapolis. I get a text message from a friend of mine, and she says, "Hey," she goes, "do you want to come with us to see the Indiana Fever?" Women's basketball. And I said, "No, I'm not interested in that." And then I said, wait. I said, "Is this the Caitlin Clark?" "Yes, Caitlin." I said, "You know what? I'm there. I'm there. I want to go." So I go to the game. It was right across the street, actually, from where I was staying, that the arena was. And it's Caitlin Clark fever. Everybody's got their jerseys on. Everybody's excited. The place is packed. And I happened to be there the night where she got thrown to the ground.
18: Yeah, and stepped on or punched or something, wasn't it?
19: Stepped on, and a girl, puts her fist right into her neck. And it was unbelievable. And I thought, well, holy cow. And, of course, it's a big, huge news story. It's all over the country. Everybody's talking about it. And I thought, I can't believe that this is the game that I go to, the one game I go to. So the next morning, I thought, I don't know, for whatever reason, I was really bothered by it. And I thought, you know, I'm going to just write about my observations at the game. And people should know this, I am not qualified to talk about sports at all. Sports or food, two topics I should never be writing about. But I thought, I'm going to write about it anyway. And I'm looking right across the street at the arena as I'm writing this thing. And I don't know, maybe there were seven paragraphs just talking about what I observed with, you know, these young kids everywhere at the Caitlin Clark jerseys, and then just the place being packed, and then just horrible behavior and whatever. So I put this thing together. I send it out. McGraw, in 12 hours, the thing goes viral. In 2 days, it is seen by more than 5 million people. Unbelievable. And 99% of the people, thank God, were in agreement with my very professional sports observations, talking about Caitlin Clark and how, you know, again, these are just my opinions, but the WNBA doesn't seem to really, like her very much.
18: Yeah.
19: You know.
18: Yeah, it's an interesting. It's an interesting.

0: museum in the entire country is in Indianapolis. It's the Children's Museum of Indianapolis, and I've gone to this place probably 5 or 6 times on tours and things like that. I've gotten to know a couple people that work there, and this place is unlike any children's museum in the entire country, mainly because if you as a parent are taking your kid there, there are things you will enjoy, even within the same exhibit. That, your kid might be paying attention to one thing, but you're paying attention to something else. So you don't see like parents who are playing on their phones or just chatting amongst each other. Like it's a really wild thing where families can go and kind of enjoy different things, but do it all together. So you've got, they've got a dinosaur exhibit, but they're not just dinosaurs. Like you look through the window and you see people actually cleaning the dinosaur fossils that they've taken up out of the ground, in Wyoming or Montana or wherever they do that. They've got these like great nostalgic exhibits. They did one a year or two ago on Hot Wheels. So, you go and you're seeing all these cool Hot Wheels, but and there's all these other little extra things you do, and activities and exhibits all around, Hot Wheels. One of my favorite things was seeing a one of the golden tickets from Charlie and the Chocolate Factory they had on display. Like, so it's like it's 5 floors. There's tons of cool stuff, and then they added an outdoor sports area. So like I can't remember, I don't know, let's just say there's 10, 12 different like sporting things. So like there's a miniature baseball stadium. There's a miniature Indy 500 track. So you go and I got a great photo. I was with my dad, I think the first time we went there, and they've got us out on these like cool race car pedal cars that you're going around a track like you're at the Indy 500. I'm telling you, it's so cool. How you have a kid? How old's your kid?
1: Yeah, she's going to be 6 this month, actually.
0: Okay, perfect. Indianapolis. You're in the St. Louis area, so it's like a 4-hour drive. I'm telling you, you will love this place, and your kid will love it too. So,
1: All right, all right.
0: so that,
1: Children's
0: that's a good
1: Museum in
0: one.
1: Indianapolis. All right,
0: Yes,
1: that's
0: sir.
1: one. What else you got?
0: I mentioned the Indy Speedway for a second. So, I went to I don't again another I told you sports, not I'm not good with sports. I don't know anything about race car driving, none of that. But I went to the Indy 500 a few years ago, and I will tell you, every person on the planet should experience this once in their life. There is nothing, your brain cannot even comprehend 300, 400,000 people all coming into the same sporting event at one time. It's just unbelievable. And I used to know. There's a way to gauge how big the Indianapolis Motor Speedway is. It's like you can fit like there's like 7 or 8 like huge landmarks that you can fit inside of the speedway. It's so gigantic, and you can go and you can tour the track. Obviously, when they're not having a race, and then they have a really wonderful museum. So they just redid this apparently like in the last year or so, and it is top notch. Again, this is coming from somebody that knows nothing about IndyCars or racing or nothing, and I really enjoyed it. Like it was really cool seeing all the different exhibits. So you have some hands-on stuff that you can do, seeing the cars or beautiful vehicles and stuff. It's really cool. So don't skip out on the Motor Speedway, even if you don't know anything about racing. It's such a
1: Well,
0: big part of that town.
1: the track is 2.5 miles wide, or 2.5 miles long, right? So it's 500 miles. It's 200 laps. So I don't know anything about racing either, but I do know that it's the Indianapolis 500 and it's 200 laps, which, if my math is correct, that makes the track 2.5 miles right around. So that's a pretty big track. All right. Cool.
0: Sports, food, and math—three things I should not be writing about. Anything about that? If you enjoy art and art museums, they've got some really great art museums throughout the city. I got to tour a new one that just opened, or I guess they went to a new location. It's the Contemporary Art Museum of Indianapolis. That was really—that's pretty cool. A new campus they have there. They have a play an art museum in town, and they're going to get mad at me for saying this, but they call it Newfields. I don't know why they call. I don't know why they just call it the Art Museum of Indianapolis or whatever. But one of the cool things that they have there, so you've probably seen these love sculptures all over the country, right? You've seen,
1: Yes,
0: you know what I'm
1: yes.
0: talking about. It says love.
1: Right.
0: And I always
1: And the O is a little skewed or a little sort of on an angle kind of deal.
0: Yeah, and I used to do a lot of trips.

0: And I'd ask people, well, where do you think that started? And they'd say, like, Philadelphia for brotherly love or that sort of thing. And the answer is actually Indianapolis. So it was a guy, Robert Indiana, that was his sculpture back in, I think, 1970. And so they have the original love sculpture there at the Indianapolis Art Museum or Newfields. I don't know why they call
1: Was
0: it
1: the
0: that.
1: guy's name really Robert Indiana?
0: Robert Indiana. His friends called him Bob, but yes, Robert
1: Robert
0: Indiana.
1: Indiana, who happened to live in Indiana.
0: What a great life, huh?
1: What a weird, that's a quirk
0: Yeah,
1: of
0: it's a little
1: nature, I guess.
0: quirky. I agree.
1: Yeah.
0: It's a little quirky.
1: All right.
0: Now, you and I have both spent time in the St. Louis area, known for the zoo, right? People always
1: Yes.
0: talk about it being one of the best zoos in the country. So Indianapolis also has a zoo. I don't know where it ranks in terms of, best zoos in the country, but I will tell you something that they have. It's really cool that I've never seen at any other zoo. So they have this orangutan complex. I think people, I used to say orangutan, but I think it's orangutan. I think that's how you pronounce it. They have this special complex built for these animals, and so I guess they're apes. They can climb all over the place on these towers, and so like you're looking up and they're climbing above you. They're caged in, I guess, for the most part, and then they have some areas where they're not caged in because they think, well, I guess they're not going to jump to their death, right? So they can kind of roam freely, and then. This is really cool, and I hope they still have this because they did when I was there the last time. They had these little like stations indoors where you can play like puzzle games with them. If you get them up to the glass, it's unbelievable. Like playing different games with the with it. Oh man, I thought it was the coolest thing. That I have never seen at a zoo before.
1: So, in other
0: But
1: words, you can play checkers with an orangutan, is what you're telling me.
0: yeah, absolutely. Yeah.
1: I'd end up
0: So.
1: losing. I'd end up losing.
0: Yeah, I don't know if checkers was the game. It could
1: Okay.
0: be Connect Four for all I know, but it was, yes, little puzzle games and things. And I just thought that was that's really cool and kind of unique. And then just a few other things. So you've got the Indiana State Capitol, of course, is there in Indianapolis. They're known for Monument Circle downtown, and they do this really cool patriotic light show at night that beams up on the big monument. Downtown, which is pretty cool. They have a canal, and you can do like pedal boat rides down the canal, or you can like walk through the canal. There's some various museums that are set aside, along the water, which is kind of cool. And then they have, my gosh, you have the Indiana State Museum, the NCAA Hall of Fame. I mean, there's really a lot to do in Indianapolis, and the best part. For me, I stayed downtown this most recent trip. It's so walkable. Like I didn't have to use a car for the most part. I just you walked everywhere. It was really great. Did you go to dinner?
1: I also
0: Yeah.
1: think Indianapolis has a huge like biking trail community. I think they have a lot of bike
0: They
1: trails all over
0: do.
1: the place as well.
0: Yes, yes. Yep, biking trails, and there's a big state park there. I can't remember the name of the state park. But it's a big deal there. So I don't sleep on Indianapolis when you're talking about things to see and do throughout the Midwest and places to go. And it's really like a I can't remember the line that they use, but it's essentially like it's a one day drive for like half the country. Like it's pretty easy to get to. So yeah,
1: Well,
0: I really love Indianapolis.
1: they got the Colts, they got the
0: Yep.
1: Pacers, and then the Indiana Fever with Caitlin Clark. I knew Caitlin Clark
0: Yes.
1: was going to be a deal when my sister, God love her, I've known her, but she's not, right, my whole life. She's my older sister. Not once in our entire life did she ever say, what time does the game start? And she was staying with me, and she said, what time does a Caitlin Clark game start? And I thought, oh,
0: Yes.
1: this is a thing. When
0: Yes.
1: Cheryl Milhaven is interested in Caitlin Clark, this we have crossed some type of Rubicon, never to go back.
0: Well, now you can say Cheryl and Bill Cleveland, like, 'cause I don't follow it either. And I will, one of the things that I wrote about in this post that I mentioned earlier was the fact that, I would notice these people when I'm traveling. I'd be like at a bar or somewhere or sitting down, and you'd have guys who were kind of like, they were watching the WNBA with Caitlin Clark, but they were also looking over their shoulder, like to make sure that people weren't watching them watching the WNBA,
1: Right.
0: but they were
1: Yeah.
0: still doing it.
1: Yeah.
0: And so, yeah, so a lot of people like her, and
1: Yeah. There's also a new. I want to say there's a new sports bar called Sports Bra, and it's a bar that sort of caters to female sports, and they're opening up all over the country. Yeah. So something going on there.
0: I don't know about that, and it's probably good that I don't know.
1: Yes.
0: I don't know about the sports bra.
1: you can read Bill Cleveland's talk about travel and sports and math and everything else, BillOnTheRoad.com. Lovely conversation about Indianapolis, Indiana. Sounds like we got to put it on the bucket list. Bill Cleveland, good stuff as always. BillOnTheRoad.com to find out where he's going. Bill, have a good week. We'll check in with you next Thursday.
0: Sounds good, man. Take it easy.
1: There you go. Bill Cleveland, every Thursday. Good stuff. Indianapolis. Children's Museum. He didn't mention Good Bones from HGTV, right? The HGTV show Good Bones. They were out of Indianapolis, I believe. They did a lot of good work. I was like that show. I haven't seen that show on HGTV in a while. We'll come back. Wrap things up. America at Night. Back in a moment.
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19: I don't know about you, but my social media feeds are flooded with lotions and potions and gadgets, all promising to unlock different components of longevity. But if you log off, take a step back from all the hype, you'll find that the actual keys to a longer, healthier life are hiding in plain sight. There are four of them. Number one, nutrition. The Mediterranean diet really is the gold standard. Number two, exercise. You should be getting 150 minutes of moderate intensity exercise or 75 minutes of vigorous intensity exercise every week, plus strength training and stretching. Number three, sleep. Sleep is when your body and your brain repair themselves. You should be getting 7 to 9 hours a night. And finally, number four often gets forgotten, socialization. It's not a bonus. It's a necessity for a healthy life, finding a sense of community, purpose, and belonging. I'm Dr. Sanjay Gupta, helping you live a better life.
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0: right. I love this story. The food critic for the Washington Post is retiring. I think the gentleman's name is Tom Sietsma. And he tells a great story. His column is in the Washington Post as he has retired. And he tells a great story. He says that he is, among the things he talked about, he's forever grateful to a Washington Post reader who saw a photo of him on social media and noticed there was a red spot on his nose. This has happened a couple of times. The email said, get that checked out with a dermatologist. Tom Sietsma, the Washington Post food critic, did. He went to a dermatologist, and it turned out to be basal cell carcinoma. He had it removed and is forever grateful to the reader who spotted it on his nose. Basal cell carcinoma is a slow-growing and highly curable cancer. So pretty amazing that somebody saw it on his face and reached out to him and had it checked out and turned out, right? Might have saved his life. Who knows? But he's retiring. He's got a great final column in the Washington Post you should check out. Stay right there. We've got open phones. And don't forget about voicemails. If you're listening to this and you're listening to it on a tape delay or listening to it on the weekends or something, you can certainly call 1-844-2-McGraw and leave a voicemail, and we'll play it for you when we get back on the air. Open phones, text messages, and voicemails straight ahead. 1-844-2-McGraw. Stay right there. Our executive director is Alex Hinton, normally Tom Dalak filling in for him. Our engineer is Richard Good. I'm McGraw Millhaven. This is America at Night on Westwood One.
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13: A major loss in Washington. Roxanne Evans, Fox News. New details are emerging about what is believed to have caused the sudden death of South Carolina Senator Lindsey Graham. Here is Fox's Roger Stern.
14: Graham was 71, not necessarily old by today's standards. And EMS audio captures a crew responding to a cardiac arrest at Graham's Washington home.
15: EMS 61 says the age of 7 with cardiac arrest.
14: That audio from Broadcastify.com. The D.C. medical examiner says preliminary results point to a ruptured aorta brought on by hardening of the arteries. Graham had just returned from Ukraine and spoke by phone with President Trump, who described the call to CNN's State of the Union.
16: He was tired. He said, I'm tired because it's a long trip.
14: Cardiac problems run in Graham's family. A heart attack killed his father at the age of 69, 2 years younger than Graham was when he died. Roger Stern, Fox News.
13: Well, Fox's Chad Pergram explains how South Carolina will replace the longtime senator.
6: It's up to South Carolina Governor Henry McMaster to appoint an immediate successor. Now, it's unclear if McMaster could tap a caretaker senator, somebody who just serves until the end of the term, which would be January of next year. Graham had just won the GOP primary for a fifth term starting in January, and the party must hold a new primary now sometime in the next 4 to 5 weeks. And the winner then in November would serve the full Senate six-year term starting in January. They also have to figure out who would succeed him as the chairman of the Budget Committee and what that means for maybe trying to do budget reconciliation 3.0.
13: Meanwhile, Senator Mitch McConnell ends weeks of questions about his health, which could affect the balance of power. He said today he was hospitalized after a fall, then developed a mild case of pneumonia. Kentucky Governor Andy Beshear, though, pressing for updates. 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
13: President Trump says the United States will continue talks with Iran after both sides resumed military action last week. This comes after an Iranian media report said that Tehran would not enter negotiations until the U.S. backs off its current positions. Republican Texas Congressman Pat Fallon says it's the Iranian Revolutionary Guard Corps that keeps getting in the way of those talks.
21: I think there are people that we've seen over the last several months in Tehran that want to make a deal and want to move forward with a non-nuclear Iran. Problem is, the IRGC are the ones that are the most militant, they have the most guns, and they're the most willing to use them.
13: Sound courtesy of Fox's The Big Weekend Show. The U.S. says the Strait of Hormuz is open, but Iran claims the opposite. Emergency teams in Missouri rushing into action after devastating flooding swept through several counties last week. Fox Weather's Jay Minar.
22: We've had Missouri Task Force 1, 3, and 5, along with 40-plus other agencies across the state, many of which coming out of St. Louis to come and help with those swift water rescues. Since Friday, we've seen just an incredible all-hands-on-deck effort. On Friday alone, 350-plus rescues, 202 of those campers and staff out of Camp Tomsok that had to be evacuated from using Black Hawk helicopters to the command post by Friday night. Sadly, one person has died because of these floodings, a 23-year-old woman out of Crawford County swept away by the floodwaters early Friday morning.
13: Missouri's Emergency Management Agency warning thunderstorms could bring additional flooding, and cleanup is underway in Philadelphia after microbursts ripped through the region. Saturday, storms brought winds up to 70 miles an hour, knocking out trees and power lines, damaging buildings. I'm Roxanne Evans. This is Fox News.
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19: Now, it's Red Eye Radio. Gary McNamara and Eric Hurley talk about everything from politics to social issues and news of the day. Whether you're up late or you're just starting your day, welcome to the show. From the Relief Factor Studios, this is Red Eye Radio.
23: All across America, we are Red Eye Radio. He is Eric Hurley, and I'm Gary McNamara. Hi. What we did on our summer vacation.
25: Well, I think it's really should be what others did on our summer vacation.
23: Well, it's it used to be as recently as maybe probably 20 years ago, maybe 15 years ago, that I would try to get away from the news.
25: Yeah, yeah.
23: When I went on vacation. It's impossible. Now, I continue to do show prep all the time. And this was yesterday. I was like, my gosh, I've bookmarked a lot of things. When I got up to 70 things that I had bookmarked, and there was still probably, I don't know, 100 more things that I had bookmarked, I just said, don't think about it. Just go in and start on the current events of yesterday and move back through the week if we want to comment on something else.
25: That's what I did. I kept bookmarking, and I thought, well, I'm going to have to do so much scrolling because it was every day. You know, it really doesn't stop while you're on vacation. I mean, you know, I spent some downtime with mom and dad, but even then, you know, mom's got Fox News on all the time. I mean, at 2 o'clock in the morning, seriously, mom is out in the other den with Fox News blaring. So I get up, I spent the night there a couple nights, and I wake up, and dad goes, hey, I'm sorry, did mom keep you up with the blaring TV? I said, no, I slept like a baby, waking up crying every hour. But no, I slept fine. I didn't hear anything, but mom will be there. You know, I mean, she's always locked on to Fox News, whatever she's got, you know, on television, you know, it, whatever you've got on television, she's going to change it to Fox News. So it's and of course, with all the notifications on our phones, I'm not going to just turn them off. In fact, I added a couple of different sources, including Politico, because of the Plattner story. And I thought, you know, I know how to compartmentalize Politico. You know what I mean? Mm-hmm. It's a leftist news group, but they also sometimes have stories that are accurate. And then, of course, you wait for others to report, the other sources to report on this, whatever story they've got. And, of course, they were the first to report on the whole Plattner thing.
23: Well, I'll tell you this, after the time that we head off, the one thing that was crystal clear is there's no way I can retire.
25: It can't happen. Listen to me. It cannot happen. I'm telling you, for the love of this nation, this cannot happen. I cannot be sitting around all day reading these stories and then going, well, I guess I'll go watch some YouTube.
23: Yeah.
25: I mean, not sure why I bought Barney the Dinosaur into it. But.
23: Well, yeah, it's like there's got to have an outlet. I mean, I woke up at 20 to 10 and slept really good. And it's like I'm so glad I'm going back to work. Not that I don't, you know, not that. You know, I didn't have a productive vacation. Listen to me, a productive vacation.
25: Yeah, well.
23: Vacation's supposed to be not productive, not in my case. It's like, okay, you have to recognize who you are, right? You have to have an understanding of self. And this self is not ready to have all of this information accumulate in the brain and nowhere to go.
25: Right.
23: It can't do it yet.
25: You can't do that.
23: So. But we are ready to go. You were up, and I was. This is Saturday night. I woke up especially when we're on vacation. But I do it every weekend. I try to go to sleep early on a Saturday night and wake up early on Sunday morning. You know, like 4 or 5 a.m. That way, I can a full 12 hours can go by. and I'll be tired. I go back to sleep and get back into the sleep pattern for during the week. So I woke up at, you know, like 1 a.m., went and got a glass of water, came back and went, I'll be able to go back to sleep. This is going to be a, I've got to, you know, because I had set the alarm for 5. I said, but I'll be ready to go. And all of a sudden, well, let me just check the phone. And there was TMZ with the update that Lindsey Graham had died.
25: Yeah.
23: And then that was it. I wasn't able to get back to sleep till probably 5:30, and then slept just for an hour. And that was actually good because it put me right back into the sleep pattern. But yeah. We'll start out with that. And a couple of things that I want to play, because there's two things that hit me with Lindsey Graham. One is personal. And again, when I say personal, I didn't know the guy. I never met the guy. I didn't know him. I mean, so you look and you know, Lindsey Graham is one of those senators that would go anywhere to talk to anybody at any time. You know, he's if there's an issue out there, he's going to be out there talking about it.
25: On Capitol Hill, I mean, in the Senate, he was the go-to guy if the president had an issue with Democrats. He could send Lindsey Graham to talk to a Democrat, and quite often, not always, but quite often, Lindsey Graham could talk to a Democrat and change some votes. Again, that's relative if you think about the numbers, but he was good. He was a good, I would say, negotiator or diplomat in those regards, and also foreign diplomat. You know, I mean, he's been beside the president on a number of things. The Middle East, most recently, just got back from Ukraine. And
23: just yesterday, he got back and just called yesterday. The president. And then
25: he was on the phone with the president shortly, possibly minutes before he passed away.
23: So there two things that caught my attention, and you know, to encapsulate somebody's life in two audio cuts isn't really fair to them, but these are just two things, two impressions that I immediately got that I had remembered. One was the sense of humor that he had, and this was after the death of Senator Joe Lieberman at a memorial service that was held. And this is how Lindsey Graham began his memories of Joe Lieberman. Here we go. All right.
2: I learned today that his middle name was Isidore. His passing saved him a lot of grief.
23: That was good. And the other one, I think that he probably will be most remembered for, and it's not to me politically what I think his most important contribution was to the United States, but it's what I think people will remember, and that is the Kavanaugh hearings.
25: Yeah,
23: this was Lindsey Graham at that moment.
4: You know? You wanted an FBI investigation. You could have come to us. What you want to do is destroy this guy's life, hold this seat open, and hope you win in 2020. You said that, not me. You've got nothing to apologize for. When you see Sotomayor and Kagan, tell them that Lindsey said hello, because I voted for them. I would never do to them what you've done to this guy. This is the most unethical sham since I've been in politics.
25: You know, when the change was made and Grassley was no longer the chair of the Senate Judiciary Committee, and then Lindsey Graham was assigned to that role, I was pleasantly surprised. I was glad, because it was during that era of what I call the reawakening of Lindsey Graham. That's all relative, but there are times when there is a greater profile. A certain person on Capitol Hill will be more active than others and be more proactive. And I had been asking for, during the first Trump term, who in the GOP or who, you know, out there that's not in the GOP yet, who is going to do the fighting that Trump has been doing? And again, this was back in his first term. Who is willing to go to bat and really fight for what they believe in, fight for what they believe is right? Because it seemed like there was so much of this I don't know. It's just malaise. It's just, you know, laziness or just lack of enthusiasm coming from the GOP. That with Kavanaugh. And that was when that fire was lit. And remember, the left just went at him, of course, as a result of that. And then, you know, you get into, you go from there to then the what he has done in foreign relations with the president. There are key figures in negotiations. Now, you know, up to this point, up to his passing, he was head of the Finance Committee. And I don't know what the exact discussion was. With Ukraine, but it is, you know, believed, obviously, they were going to talk about, you know, how much more money they're going to get, you know, or what the, maybe what the sentiment on Capitol Hill was and how to change that sentiment. I don't know. But when he was on Air Force One recently, talking about the president or talking with the president, standing beside the president, they were returning from a trip in the Middle East. He commandeered the mic for a minute or two, and he was making, you know, very, very, very strong points. And some might say, well, that's a lapdog approach. I didn't necessarily see it as that. I thought to myself, you kind of need to let the commander in chief speak on what is going to be, what the policy is going to be, because, you know, he was saying things as if it was going to be, you know, that was the decision that had been made. And, of course, there hadn't been a decision made. But I think if you listen to the language of Lindsey Graham in his later years, after this, you know, what I call the reawakening of Lindsey Graham, then you understand then that basically what he's talking about is his goals, what the goals should be. I don't think he was necessarily trying to speak for the president or create policy on the fly that he had no authority to on Air Force One on that trip. I think it was a matter of expressing what needs to be done and also helping to navigate that political pool or that, well, they are political, the press pool on Air Force One, you know, when there's a gaggle on board Air Force One, and the president has been very good about talking to the media. In fact, you know, sometimes to a fault, we've said. But he has no problem stepping back there and answering questions and taking questions. And on that trip, I think Lindsey Graham was very proactive in expressing what the policy should be. So if you look at all the above and what the cumulative, I guess, total was in his political career, he gets a very good grade as a public servant from me. I'm not a member of a state, or a citizen of a state, so I couldn't vote for him. But as we all know, when you serve in that role, it affects people outside your state, of course.
23: You know what it drives me crazy is because. We get it all the time, and I saw it with Lindsey Graham. I didn't agree with him all the time. Who does?
25: Yeah.
23: You know, I get that.
25: Right.
23: I really love your show. Not that I agree with you 100% of the time.
25: Yeah.
23: No?
25: Yeah, right.
23: What?
25: Yeah.
23: You don't agree with me 100% of the time? Well, then rot in that place where the devil is.
25: Yeah.
23: You know what I mean? It's like... I didn't expect that you. I've never had that expectation, but you saw that a lot.
25: And by the way, you weren't referring to Maine.
23: No, I was. Yeah. I was not referring to. Boy, we'll get to that. And it's just so much on my mind. It's just busting out here. But
25: yeah.
23: with Lindsey Graham, more to say on him because I think that the strongest he has been. In fact, my sense is that you haven't heard the president be as critical of Ukraine And if there's somebody, remember, when you get off the plane, that's who, you know, that might have been the last person, you know, that the president talked to before he died.
5: Yeah.
23: As, you know, yeah, as sure, the president was even implying yesterday, gets off the plane, calls the, you know, wants to talk to the president about his trip. I think that, remember the early criticism of Ukraine? I think it was the one thing that Lindsey Graham did. And I've often talked about John Bolton. And John Bolton, you know, the trouble that he's in now. And I, my sense is that you're right, that he only took that job to write the book.
5: Yep.
23: Because the things that he did to write the book, you know, the TDS took control over him. But I always said, John Bolton's opinion on the enemies that we have,
5: mm-hmm,
23: I always think is something that's absolutely necessary, you know, in the you know, in the United States government. Bolton and also Lindsey Graham expressed what I wholeheartedly believe is the truth about our enemies and especially radical Islam.
5: Yes.
25: And he did a good job on Sunday morning news shows.
23: Yes.
25: As recently, a couple of times, in fact, where he would just throw it back. This is exactly what's needed with the liberal activists in these newsrooms. And on these, you know, desks right, that are on these shows. And Lindsey Graham was highly capable in doing that.
23: And it's very important, you know, because I'll have the audio cut later on. But the president was basically asked a question over the weekend. You were saying a month ago that about the Iranians, that they are rational people. And today you called them scum. What changed?
5: Mm.
23: Trump, I got to know them. And Marco Rubio's behind him and smiling, you know, at when the president said that. And you hear that from the president and you say, how naive are you?
25: Yeah, right.
23: How can you not look at the last 47 years? How can you not look at the history and say a month ago you thought you could trust him? The same thing with J.D. Vance.
25: Right.
23: That's one thing where you had Lindsey Graham stand completely and totally strong. Again, I didn't agree with Lindsey Graham on 100%. Yeah, I had to say that. But that's where he was strong. We'll get to more of it coming up. We are Red Eye Radio.
25: Brought to you by Hotshot Secret.
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0: We are Red Eye Radio. He's Eric Carly, and I'm Gary McNamara. So when it comes to when I look at Lindsey Graham, I think the most important thing that he did politically was constantly was one of those people out there over a period of, you know, we're talking 30 years.
1: Yeah.
0: Talking about the enemies that we face,
1: yeah,
0: and why they're our enemies.
1: Right.
0: And, you know, you look at you look at, for example, and I brought up, you know, Trump the other day saying, you know, when he was asked, well, what's the difference? A month ago, you were like, these are rational people. They want to have it. You know, your vice president was out there saying, well, you know, there's a new group of people out there that, yeah, want peace. And we know it's a load of crap.
1: Right.
0: If you know about Islamic radicalism, you know it is. And you had really Rubio, and you had the strong voices of Rubio and Lindsey Graham saying, these people are enemies. They're not like us. Stop doing this.
1: Right.
0: And that's extremely important to have right now in our federal government.
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5: We talk a lot here about ultra-processed foods and the many ways in which they can negatively impact your health. They've been linked to weight gain, obesity, type 2 diabetes, cardiovascular disease, even cancer. And now a new study out of UCSF found that high ultra-processed food intake was associated with something called intramuscular fat, which is exactly what it sounds like. That's fat inside your muscles, which can cause them to become weaker. Now, in this particular study, the researchers noticed more wear and tear and pain in people's knees because of weakened thigh muscles. Cutting back on ultra-processed foods isn't easy. The CDC estimates at least half the calories in our diet come from ultra-processed foods. But if you're looking to eat cleaner, cutting out sugar-sweetened beverages, that may be the best number one thing you can do to try and get started. I'm Dr. Sanjay Gupta, helping you live a better life.
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1: And I'm Gary McNamara, along with Eric Harley. 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Coming up in just a minute more on the death and life of Lindsey Graham and everything that happened. And there was a ton of stuff while we were on vacation in just a minute.
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1: You know, one thing I wondered was when we went on vacation, I mean, social media was just full of soccer, and the World Cup's still on. We're heading to the semifinals, and there's hardly anything on social media about it.
3: Yeah. I mean,
1: what happened when we were, oh, the United States lost. Oh, okay.
2: Yeah. Yeah, the whole big controversy and the, you know, the players out, and red tag, it was... You know, it was one of those things that was going over my head. They go, nah, I don't care. You know what I mean? I mean, it's totally over my head. I don't pay attention. I have no idea what any of it means. And I don't care. And I just, it's not my thing. For the fans who love it,
3: it's great, yeah.
2: That's awesome. I love watching fans, you know, really get enjoyment out of things. You know, I wouldn't cry over it if your team loses. You know something about that, Gary. But
1: Janet.
2: You know, look, I cry over Jerry Jones, and that's apparently never going to end. But you know, the whole thing is that with soccer, you know, we're not a soccer nation. There are plenty of soccer fans here, yes, but we're not a soccer nation. We're a football nation. And, you know, I mean, we get excited. People get excited. I don't get as excited as I used to, but, you know, you start getting into midsummer, then like next month, and you start, you know, oh man, all these scrimmage games, and oh man, here comes the season. And then, of course, you know,

0: there. I don't much watch on TV, but I love going to a game. I love the sound, you know, of that bat just cracking that ball. Mm-hmm. You know, I love that. And but I'm not a huge baseball fan, but I thought to myself, if you're going to get your money's worth, I guess, or a value out of a sport, probably going to be baseball.
1: Yeah, I'd say football.
0: Well, now, football is, we are a football nation.
1: But I say that because there's fewer football games and the experience of it, the experience of going in to an NFL stadium.
0: Okay, especially
1: if you have tailgating.
0: Yeah,
1: it becomes part of the culture of that. You know, because, again, you know, talking about analyzing sports to me is fascinating, you know, and its effect on society. But because this is really more where I want to go on this is more on social media, starting out with, you know, the whole soccer and we're a soccer nation now and everything else. It's what is being driven on social media today, which... obviously, you and I, because we've been doing this for such a long time, we can pick out the BS immediately. Soccer is not going to be the national sport of the United States. It's going to remain football. But it is what you see on social media today, and I'm going to expand this to politics and everything that we have seen over the last, you know, week or so that we've been off, is social media. And I think you said this to me about a month ago. I don't know if it was on the air or off the air, that I use social media for the news sources, and I also use it for entertainment at times when I know somebody says something ridiculous, when they're gaslighting. I love reading the comments. It's more it's more entertainment.
0: Mm-hmm.
1: But I tend to think you may be onto a great point that social media is not reflective at all as to what goes on in normal conversations between people each and every day.
0: It's become the effect of, you know, how you talk about, people talk about, and I've never actually done this. I've had it done to me, but, you know, people driving by and giving somebody the finger, you know, or something like that, or screaming. I had a guy, I was driving in Florida on my way home from visiting my daughter and son-in-law at the time at Pensacola, NAS. And we were driving home, and this guy got around us. And we're in like a 45-mile-an-hour zone. We were in a town. And he was so angry. I didn't notice he was angry until he got in front of us. Then he had a sandwich in his hand, and he was shaking that sandwich out the window. And I was like, what in the world's going on with this guy? But I see social media as that kind of thing. I mean, you're not going to, you know, somebody makes you angry if you're standing in line at the grocery store or something. You know, you're likely not going to behave that way. You're going to behave that way when you have the protection of anonymity, if you don't use your real name on social media, or the fact that you probably will never see this person face to face, and you wouldn't treat people, you know, you may say, hey man, I disagree with you, that's wrong, or something like that, but it isn't the way that people interact. It's not the normal way to interact. There are some debates, few and far between, healthy debates. You know, I think David Limbaugh's put some things up, you know, and people then just go crazy on his, you know, comments, and it's like, you know, the guy wasn't trying to make that point. And he goes back and he'll respond to comments.
1: Right. Well, to me, it's the left is clearly back on X. To take this, I mean, when after the, you know, with Mitch McConnell last week, with Lindsey Graham, passing away, everybody wishes there seems to be this obsession, this almost addiction obsession, about wanting to speculate as far out as possible and then insult anybody or demonize anybody who doesn't agree with your speculation that is based on

0: zero evidence. In fact, the defense of it is the fact that, well, tell me that it's not true. You can't prove or have no evidence to base what you're saying is true, yet your defense is nobody can defend the fact that it's not true, so your narrative becomes an absolute.
1: Yeah,
0: that's the thing that just blew my mind since last week,
1: right,
0: where everybody had it. I know that Laura Loomer was out there. She's one of the ones that first came out and said, McConnell's dead! McConnell's dead! And then you just see the response out there. What's he, conspiracy theorist guy who had to file bankruptcy?
1: Oh,
0: I just can't think of his name at the moment.
2: Down in
0: Texas.
2: Down in Austin.
0: Yeah, I just can't think of his name at the moment. You know, it's almost as if since he's gone bankrupt, mm-hmm. and that all of his followers,
1: Alex Jones,
0: they've all gone out on their own and said, okay, let's promote every conspiracy theory possible out there.
1: Well, they're doing it for clicks.
0: Yeah, and but it's almost as if it's inside the Beltway, arguing inside the Beltway. And I get the feeling that nobody is paying attention. And I look at what I look at, and again, it's anecdotal evidence, but what I look at is all the people that I know that range from the right to the left, and none of them are posting anymore.
1: Yeah.
0: They're hardly posting at all.
1: Right. Yeah.
0: It's almost as if, okay, this is just going too far. I don't want to be a part of this discussion. And so, yeah, I mean, it started with the, you know, over the top on both sides about soccer and everything else, but I just wanted to use that as a jumping off point to everything that you saw about Lindsey Graham, because understand, if there was one thing that you could get from social media and the left's reaction on social media to Lindsey Graham dying, the demonization of Republicans is not going to stop when Trump is out of office.
1: No, no, not at all. You know, and I'll fold the whole Plattner thing into that. You know, I think the Plattner thing is aligned with the Eric Swalwell thing based on the similarities of accusations and things like this, right? But also that it was known by everybody. On Capitol Hill, Swalwell was known as the Snapchat king, the king of Snapchat or something like that. They knew. With Plattner, they knew of the current allegations, and maybe not the Politico story that dropped, but they knew, and we said it. I remember the day I said it. I don't remember exactly what day it was, but I remember one day saying, this isn't going to be, you and I have been doing this for too long. If this was going this hard in the primary season against Plattner in terms of accusations, then expect greater accusations to come out between now and the election in November. And that was never not going to be the case. It was always going to be that I knew something else would come out. You can't trust this because there seems to be a pattern of alleged behavior. And so when you think about the way that all of this, you know, was, and then all of a sudden, you know, both of them are out, you know, Plattner's gone, Swalwell's out, you know, their focus has to be on selling socialism and communism. And of course, the continued demonization of the right and how the right just want to be dictators, yet they're the ones selling communism. I mean, it's bizarre, but that's what they want to focus on. Anything that distracts from that focus is out.
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0: We are Red Eye Radio. He is Eric Carlin. I'm Gary McNamara. Yeah, I mean, part of it was, you know, why, you know, everybody jumps on immediately when somebody dies and they have their speculation of what it is. And if you disagree with them, then you are demonized like you can't believe.
1: Oh, yeah.
0: And you could tell it's on, must have been they got the shot.
1: Yeah.
0: Instagram right. must have got the shot, you know, or right. or whatever.
1: Right.
0: And everybody speculates on it. We now know the coroner saying aortic, what do you call it?
1: Dissection.
0: Dissection, right.
1: Right.
0: The separation because of cardiovascular disease.
1: Mm-hmm.
0: And so, I mean, I look at that and I wonder, as somebody who has type 2 diabetes and you're always paying attention to your circulatory system, that's, you know, those are the kind of things I wonder, and I have no answer. Did he know he had it?
1: Right, right.
0: You know, for example, Tim Russert knew he had heart disease.
1: Right, right.
0: You know, when he died way back when, he knew it. He knew that there was a possibility of this happening. Don't know whether he knew it or not.
1: Some things can be detected. In fact, some of these very cases with aortic dissection can be detected through leaks or you know, a scan. I have something different with my heart that was detected, and they're watching it, and everything's fine right now. But, you know, he's so busy. He was so busy, mm-hmm. Lindsey Graham.
0: Yeah.
1: It's a good question, you know, whether or not he was aware of it.
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14: Initial findings revealed. I'm Sue Guzman, Fox News. Preliminary findings released in the sudden death of U.S. Senator Lindsey Graham. The autopsy report concluding that Graham likely died from an aortic dissection due to hardening of the arteries. On NBC's Meet the Press, President Trump praised Graham for his bipartisanship.
15: He was a great, like a gauge, a temperature gauge of the Senate. He was somebody that most Democrats liked. Some didn't, but most Democrats liked. And just about all of the Republicans like Lindsey. He got along with everybody.
14: Democrat New Jersey Senator Cory Booker recalled how he and Graham were able to work together on the issue of criminal justice reform.
16: True to his word, he rolled up his sleeves and we went to work. And thanks to him and Dick Durbin and some other Senate heroes, our bill became the First Step Act after years, two presidents, two Congresses, and became law.
14: President Trump will join Fox and Friends by phone Monday morning, 8 Eastern, to remember Senator Graham. Talks are focusing on a replacement for the longtime senator now.
17: It's up to South Carolina Governor Henry McMaster to appoint an immediate successor. Now, it's unclear if McMaster could tap a caretaker senator, somebody who just serves until the end of the term, which would be January of next year. Graham had just won the GOP primary for a fifth term starting in January, and the party must hold a new primary now sometime in the next 4 to 5 weeks. And the winner then in November would serve the full Senate six-year term starting in January. They also have to figure out who would succeed him as the chairman of the budget committee and what that means for maybe trying to do budget reconciliation 3.0.
14: Fox's Chad Pergram and Senator Mitch McConnell speaking out about his health status. After nearly a month in the hospital, he says he suffered a fall and went unconscious. He also says he developed a mild case of pneumonia that has since been successfully treated. 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
14: The United States has ended its latest wave of military strikes targeting Iran, insisting Tehran does not control the Strait of Hormuz. Military Central Command says it hit air defense systems, radar sites, missile and drone equipment, and small boats in these latest attacks. Follows an Iranian media report that Tehran will not enter negotiations until the U.S. backs off its current positions. Republican Texas Congressman Pat Fallon says the IRGC is getting in the way of those talks.
30: I think there are people that we've seen over the last several months in Tehran that want to make a deal and want to move forward with a non-nuclear Iran. Problem is, the IRGC are the ones that are the most militant, they have the most guns, and they're the most willing to use them.
14: Audio courtesy of Fox's The Big Weekend Show. The United States says the Strait of Hormuz is open. Republicans heeding President Trump's demand to pass a bill banning birth tourism. Pregnant women from other countries traveling to the U.S. to give birth to their child for American citizenship. House Oversight Committee Chair James Comer telling Fox's Sunday Night in America, birth tourism makes it harder for Americans to acquire health care.
31: When people from other countries come in illegally,
0: and utilize the benefits of free healthcare, which is what Medicaid is, then that makes healthcare more expensive for the rest of us.
14: This comes after the Supreme Court rejected the Trump administration's executive order banning birthright citizenship. Huge fire that engulfed a beer hall in Bangkok, Thailand, has killed at least 27 people and injured dozens more. Firefighters bringing the blaze under control early Monday in the northern part of the Thai capital. And cleanup is underway in Philadelphia after a powerful series of microbursts ripped through the region Saturday. Storms bringing winds of up to 70 miles an hour, knocking down trees, power lines, and damaging buildings. Officials say it was straight line winds, not a tornado, that caused all the destruction. I'm Sue Guzman. This is Fox News.
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24: Now, it's Red Eye Radio. Gary McNamara and Eric Hurley talk about everything from politics to social issues and news of the day. Whether you're up late or you're just starting your day, welcome to the show. From the Relief Factor Studios, this is Red Eye Radio.
6: All across America, we are Red Eye Radio. He is Eric Hurley, and I'm Gary McNamara. Welcome and good morning. Thanks so much for being here.
25: Hi. By the way, also thanks to Dan Mandis. Dan Mandis.
6: Thanks, Dan.
25: Always does a great job filling in, and we are very grateful to have the Marconi Award-winning Dan Mandis. You folks there at WTN in Nashville, you get him every day, so you're fortunate. And we're very fortunate to have him as a part of our Red Eye team. We're not sure what management has on him, you know, to force him into doing our show, but we're
6: it's got
25: to
6: be something.
25: There's got to be something.
6: Got to be something
25: going on. I'm not saying it's illegal. I'm just saying, got to be something in some skeletons in that closet.
6: Dan. We really appreciate
25: Dan
6: it.
25: Dan is the hardest working guy. He's up during our show. You know, throwing on show prep on X and social media all the time. He's up right now, I'm sure. And he's always throwing up stuff. And of course, if you, are in Nashville, you know, they have such a great team there in Nashville at WTN. We're just so grateful to be a part of that station and all of our great stations. I did spend some time, in gratitude. Over the vacation, just thinking about all the things that we get to do and all the great stations that carry us.
6: I cannot believe you said that. Yeah. And the reason I can't believe you said that is that's where I was going to go, and we did not discuss this.
25: No, we didn't.
6: And I was going to say that one of the things, I think I mentioned it last hour, one of the things that I normally get to do on vacation is catch up with reading.
25: Yeah.
6: And I just had I got a good friend in the hospital. I visited Dad. I just had a ton of stuff to do around contractors. The house is 20 years old, so it's like I didn't have a moment to do recreational reading, which I like. I'm in the middle of like three different books. I can't read one book at a time. But I catch up on vacation. There is just such an enormity of news out there. And a lot of it's because of social media and the internet, everything else over the last 20 years
25: that it's completely changed. And I just, it was such a busy news week, I never got to do my recreational reading. But one thing I did do, though, is, and this, it's about 9 months, 10 months old. I had YouTube, you know, I'm just shuffling. It goes between different podcasts, music, whatever. I don't get the commercials. I pay not to get the commercials on YouTube, and it's worth it. You can just let the thing roll. Well, all of a sudden, what comes up is the interview that Mike Rowe did with Gene Simmons from Kiss.
7: Yeah. Yeah. Yeah.
25: I'd never seen it. I only saw the first half of it, but it was so incredibly good. But Gene Simmons was talking about, again, he was, you know, came to the United States, born in Israel. Mm-hmm. And he talked about gratitude. And I really, really, really think that everything that we see, because we've covered a lot here, but it all sort of mixes in together when you look at the insanity, you know, the hatred, the happy that, you know, Lindsey Graham is dead. You know, look, from my perspective, Lindsey Graham, you could look at as a moderate Republican over the last 30 years on things like, you know, he would throw out the comprehensive immigration reform, you know, all of that. But he was viewed as a moderate Republican. Yeah. It doesn't matter.
7: Yeah. Yeah.
25: The hatred that exists right now. And you and I often talk about what makes it, because Gene Simmons was hitting exactly what we were talking about before we went on vacation, you know, talking about the United States of America. And he was talking about something that we've always said. I'm not jealous of anybody. I've never been jealous of anybody.
7: No.
25: Ever.
7: No.
25: I've never said I wish I was somebody else.
7: No.
25: I am so full of gratitude just to have opportunity.
7: I celebrate other people's success. Yeah. I'm like, man, that is such an awesome story.
25: And Gene Simmons was talking about it. He was like, you know, look at Elon Musk. Look at what he's done. Look at, you know, Jeff Bezos and what he has done. And he goes through these people. He goes, you know, and I said, okay, he's been probably paying attention to Milton Friedman. He said, all these people, look at these people did. It wasn't government agencies that did this.
7: No.
25: These are people that we should be celebrating every single day, but we don't.
7: No, we don't.
25: We demonize the people that actually create the wealth that keeps the system going and then complain that the system must be flawed because they create these incredible products and industry that employs, you know, millions of people, and somehow they're the problem. But then he got back to talking about the positive attitude that he still has, which is what we have.
7: Yeah.
25: We have a very positive attitude about the United States, about the Constitution, because we have so much gratitude for the freedom and opportunity we've been given. Our expectations are not to be taken care of. Our expectations is not for somebody else to pay the freight for what I want now. When you have gratitude, you appreciate it. When you believe that you're a victim and constantly oppressed because you've been brainwashed to think that, of course you're going to be an angry son of a bee.
7: Yeah. No, that's it. You know, my wife is probably my greatest source of that inspiration to stay grateful. In terms of anybody outside of myself. Now, my parents always taught me that. You know, your parents, my parents. My parents were both born during the Great Depression. Your parents lived through the Great Depression as kids. And if you look at, you know, that I think there's a lot that's passed down from that. But it doesn't always have to be that. You see people that come here from other countries. You see, you know, the Gene Simmons. Or you and I both met Uber drivers who are from other countries and that are working around the clock because they can. They're like, no, this is great work, and I love staying busy, and I love the opportunity. I look around me, and I see other opportunity. This is an innovative entrepreneurial mind, and the mindset, that is the mindset. You know, I don't think you necessarily have to have an entrepreneurial or innovative, creative mind in order to be grateful. But those who are grateful often create opportunities, if you think about it, because
25: if you're grateful, say, for your job or whatever it is, if you like what you're doing, you're grateful for opportunity, then you're likely to be more present when that opportunity arises. You're likely to be more vocal about presenting, you know, a chance at that opportunity. And to me, I think that's everything. I think if you're not in that mindset, and we can all get down every once in a while, you know, I mean, we go through things, you know, we go through life. You went through a few years ago, the loss of your mother. I recently went through the loss of my brother. Then a man I've known since I was 9 years old recently called me and told me about his wife passing, and you know,
8: and I have a good friend right now who's in real trouble.
25: Yeah,
8: good friend right now going through that.
25: And you know, we both have parents
8: in the hospital. By the way, is what I meant.
25: Yeah, and we both have parents who are going through illnesses and aging. Your dad's 100 years old, which is remarkable. And so there are always concerns in life, but you know, for me, if you don't understand that opportunity, and I think that's it. It's, and you don't have to be, in terms of wealth, you don't have to want to be Elon Musk. It is creating your own level of opportunity along the way and being present. And to me, the best part of that is being present, because I love being in an active situation, in an active atmosphere, where people are doing things, where, you know, things are going on and happening, because I think there's something to learn in any of those scenarios. And if, you know, if you shut yourself out, this is the one thing, quite frankly, that I didn't like about vacation, is there were a couple of days when I needed to catch up on some things around the house. And a couple of things when I just barely went outside. You know, I mean, the heat is a bit oppressive, and so it doesn't allow for opportunity. But I was getting a ton of things done. I was highly productive up until Sunday afternoon when I had to go to bed for the show. And it was, you know, that's great, but there's also that purpose. When people ask about, you know, Warren Buffett or Elon Musk or Jeff Bezos, they could all retire or could have retired years ago, and they keep going because of the innovative mind, the creative mind, the passion for what they're doing, and how it benefits others. But also, they're doing it for that. They're not necessarily doing it for the money. I'm sure they love the money, but they're doing it for the sake of fulfilling a personal mission statement. Richard Branson talked about when he was young. His mother, when people freaked out about this, his mother dropped him off and said, okay, find your way home. And he was a kid. I forget how old he said he was, 8, 9 years old. And he found his way. And the point was, and he, you know, later learned that she was nearby. She was not very far. But she wanted him to learn a path. She wanted him to learn to navigate his way, to find his way. It was a very different time. It was in Great Britain, you know, but he, that innovative mind, you know, became, I'm guessing, from that kind of instruction from his mother, or maybe she just recognized he had an innovative mind to begin with. You know, when I think about Elon Musk, hey, I'm going to make a rocket that comes back and lands down on Earth. It just comes back and basically parallel parks itself on you know, on the landing pad. And I'm thinking to myself, that sounds like something a 6-year-old would say in fantasy. If you 30 years ago, if you had said that out loud, it's like, who said that, a 6-year-old? Because that's never going to happen. But if you think about what they have done and how many companies he's running and all of the things he's into, there are two answers. Either he's been cloned multiple times, or he is somebody who is always working on something, and that's his passion.
8: The longer I live, the more I have observed that everything that you see about where we are as a society is completely delusional. And the difference is people that have gratitude, that appreciate freedom and want that freedom. They want the opportunity, which they know will include failure.
25: Yeah.
8: Which they want. And the other side that we see, because I believe that when you have gratitude and you analyze things, what am I grateful for? What do we have? And you and I have talked about, you know, before Independence Day, you know, how the Democrats, Socialists of America want to get rid of the Constitution. You know, they want to completely rewrite it and all that. And we're like, no way. No, because we understand what it means, and we have tremendous amount of gratitude that we have the separation of powers, that we have, you know, the Bill of Rights, that it was designed this way. But the other side, when you look at it, and it's the same thing, I think, with socialism. Socialism is based on class warfare. That's how you sell it. But to me, racism has never, I won't say it, never, in my life, it has never been the major problem.
25: Right.
8: The major problem is jealousy, envy, and selfishness. And selfishness is not large corporations making a legitimate profit. Greed and selfishness is when you believe you have a right to what others have earned.
25: Right.
8: And when you have that, you have to be delusional in your mindset. You've got to be angry. If you're a victim, if you're going to pretend that you're a victim of the man or society, the only way you can sell that is with unhinged anger and rage and fury, and that's exactly what you're seeing from the left, because that's what envy, jealousy, and selfishness brings. It brings out the worst character traits in a human being, where gratitude, I believe, does the opposite.
25: Yeah.
8: When you live in a free society, you can actually look and say, what is reality? What is the truth?
25: Right.
8: When you are just immersed in jealousy, envy, and selfishness, you justify it by saying you're a victim, and therefore you're always angry and at the same time completely delusional about what reality is.
25: You know, when my brother passed away, he had a very modest set of assets. He had paid for his house. He was not married, never had children. He paid for his truck. He had money coming in, and money in a 401k, money in savings. And he told me several times, he said, I have all the money I need. I'm good. You know, he was buying things, upgrading his house, you know, here and there. It was an older house. And I just remember him saying, you know, I it's hard to believe that I'm at this point of retirement and that I've done it. And he felt grateful. He felt grateful for that success at that level. Again, not Elon Musk money, but plenty of money that was going to be coming in for the rest of his life for however long he left. And he died unexpectedly a couple of years after that, after retiring. But now I look back on that, and that's a success story in terms of what he did with his career and his assets, living below his means, and he was happy, you know, and it's, I think that's how you have to live your life.
8: We are Red Eye Radio.
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10: Apple growers in six states, most in the Northeast, now have additional relief available after crops suffered damage from a late April freeze. As Agriculture Department Undersecretary for Farm Production and Conservation Richard Fordyce explains, through the Risk Management Agency.
11: The indemnities usually are not paid out until after harvest and in some cases after the marketing of those apples. What RMA has elected to do, we'll assess what the yield looks like and we will pay the indemnity up front. And then certainly encourage the producer to go ahead and harvest what is available. Then we'll reassess if the indemnity paid exceeded what the loss was, then we'll probably need a little of that money back. If it didn't, the producer keeps that indemnity payment.
10: Crop insurance agents in eligible states have more details about this emergency relief. I'm Rod Bain reporting for the U.S. Department of Agriculture in Washington, D.C.
25: This report brought to you by Cenex Fuels and Lubes.
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0: We are Red Eye Radio. He is Eric Cronin. I'm Gary McNamara. Good morning. So, that's one of the things over vacation. You know, because you're not doing the show every day, and you get to observe and do a lot of different things. And I just went, wow, you know, so many things on the left, almost everything on the left right now, is completely and totally delusional, and everything is based. I mean, it just verifies what I have learned and observed over the decades upon decades upon decades upon centuries that I've been alive, is that selfishness, jealousy, and envy is what drives the liberalism and the socialism of that party. It yes. makes it easy
1: right.
0: to justify being a victim when you're not a victim.
1: Right.
0: Gratitude, to me, is such a big key in having a happy life.
1: Yep.
0: It really is.
1: It is.

0: What I
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1: And we are Red Eye Radio. I'm Gary McNamara along with Eric Harley. 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Breaking news just from a few minutes ago. Actor Sam Neill has died.
2: Yeah, that came across in the last hour or so. Sam Neill passed away after what his family called sudden and brief illness, unexpectedly died. Now, he had been diagnosed with cancer several years ago, and he announced in April that he was cancer-free. In the statement, they said that Sam remained cancer-free, but this was the loss was sudden and unexpected, but blessed by the fact that Sam remained cancer-free. So they said they would like to express their deepest gratitude to the staff at St. Vincent Private Hospital for their incredible care. This is in Australia. He's from New Zealand. I think he lived mostly in Australia. More details will be shared, the family writes. But for now, on behalf of the family, we ask that you respect their privacy as they navigate this immeasurable loss.
1: 78 years of age. People know him from Jurassic Park.
2: Yeah.
1: He did such a good job in whatever Omen he was in.
2: Yeah, it was the third one.
1: Right, where he was, and he was the devil, right?
2: Yeah, it was The Final Conflict, which was 1981. Yeah. And the adult version of Damien Thorne.
1: Yes.
2: He pulled off in a way that was, to me, scarier in many ways than the child version of that character.
1: That's the memory I have. Anything else he did,
2: yeah,
1: he was, the look on his face was so evil,
2: yeah,
1: that I never forgot. I was like, I don't like his character at all. And that's the whole point. You're not supposed to like his character.
2: He was a politician in that movie as well.
1: Yeah. Yes, exactly. So, I forgot about that. You're right. Yes.
2: It kind of relates.
1: But that's, so when he was in Jurassic Park, it was like, yeah, whatever. It was that look that he gave, that he would give the camera as the adult Damien in that, the Omen, what, the third Omen, I guess.
2: Yeah.
1: That is third. What stayed with me, and it's like, I don't like him at all.
2: and I'll tell you, too, that 60s mod hairstyle that he had, that they had the character basically wearing in that movie. It was kind of like a, you know, politician when he put his suit on, but it had this, I don't know, it just had this throwback feel. But it was, you know, this was just years after The Exorcist and, of course, The Omen. The Omen actually, which opened on June 6th, 1976, so 6th month, 6th day of 76, the 666 thing, as they did as a kind of a gimmick, went on to make a lot of money. And they, in fact, used some of that money, it was said, to help fund the production closing, or the finishing of the production of Star Wars and some other movies. It was a huge movie. It was a massive, massive movie. He was not in that, but

0: actor, but then, you know, the fear you could see in Jurassic Park, he just had that way with his face. What I like, though, is I read that on his social media, he would post images of his farm animals. And he gave them names.
1: Yeah.
0: He named his farm animals after his friends and other celebrities. For example, this must have been from Jurassic Park. His chicken he called Laura Dern the chicken.
1: I love it. Laura Dern, of course, another star of Jurassic Park.
0: Right. So a great sense of humor.
1: And he, you know, he said years ago, he was asked, well, why do you still live down under? You know, why haven't you moved to Hollywood? He's like, no, I can do everything from here. If they call me about a role and I feel like it's worthy and I need to audition, then I'll make the flight or not. This is, my life is here. Russell Crowe's kind of done that, who also has animals. He's actually got a beef ranch. But you think about, you know, basically being able to make a choice. And I would say Sam Neill, in terms of his talent, was an A-list actor. You know, he had a very consistent, if you go to his IMDb page, he's done so many things that I think he was great. But, you know, I mean, he's not like the superstar, you know, kind of actor. Massive box office, aside from Jurassic Park, of course. Mm-hmm. You know, and so, but he still made his decision to be, you know, look, I don't want to live in Hollywood. By the way, I was reading more and more articles recently about actors not wanting to live in California and Hollywood at all anymore. They bought, you know, ranches somewhere else. They're living in other states. They want to get out of the craziness. A friend of mine who works in Hollywood tells me that it's just, it seems from his perspective to be collapsing, you know, based on the fact that it's, you know, it's California, but it's also the fact that there are so many other places to do production. You know, why not live in areas, in any area you want, and you can also travel to places to do those movies, shows, or whatever you're doing.
0: I remember this goes back over a decade, but there were just rumors. Remember that a company, not to be mentioned, was, you know, might buy, you know, our show, among others.
1: Right.
0: Yeah. And when we heard that, it was like, well, if that happens, we'd have to move to New York City. That's not happening.
1: Yeah.
0: I don't know if you and I said, no
1: actually.
0: We would be done at that point, because one of the great things about doing this show, one of the things that makes us happy, and probably, again, other people maybe would love to work in Washington or New York.
1: Yeah. Sure.
0: And they're great cities.
1: Yeah.
0: But I that's not me. It's just it's not where I want to live. I'm so happy that we get to do our show from Texas.
1: I was offered twice jobs in New York City, and both times I said no. And they would have been, catapulting my earnings, you know. And I just thought to myself, no, it's not where my family is. It's not where my heart is. And I don't think I could bring the same experience in presentation. You know, the life experience, I think, is important. In fact, it's critical to what we do. You know, whatever you're bringing to the table, your compassion for your passion for whatever you believe has to be expressed. But I think a lot of that is from your life experience, and it would drive me crazy. I mean, bless all the people who do it. You know, Larry O'Connor, our buddy, and all those folks at WMAL. You know, my sister lived in the Beltway for 3 years, and that was about all she could handle. Her husband is a government contractor, and so they moved out, and now they live in a ranch in Texas, and he works from home.
0: Well, I mean, especially when we're talking about, you know, if we were based in Manhattan, you almost have to live there. There's no way I was going to live in Manhattan.
1: Yeah.
0: Just absolutely. And again, people love it.
1: Yeah.
0: You know, and this is like arguing soccer or football.
1: Right.
0: You either like it or you don't, and it's just, you know, the personal taste of what you like.
1: Sure.
0: One other celebrity note that we have to make, though.
1: Mm.
0: A comment from Mick Jagger about Bruce Springsteen.
1: Oh, yeah.
0: He's like, well, you know, why don't you talk politics? Think about this. Mick

0: Jagger, 470 years old.
1: Yes.
0: And now he's being asked about his politics.
1: Yeah.
0: No, but right. It's like, exactly. He's like, nobody wants to hear my, nobody wants to hear me on stage ranting about, nobody comes to the show to hear me talk about politics. Yeah, it's rock and roll.
1: I know it's only rock and roll, but I like it.
0: Right? So I
1: you know, it's funny because I just read an article about him, and it was about the fact that he's in such good shape. And he says, I don't do drugs, and I exercise every day. And he's 83 this month. 83. And he still dances around on stage like he did back in the 60s and 70s. You know, and that's the thing. Again, you know, a lot of rockers will, you know, they can't do what they do. Well, Mick Jagger really never sang out of his range. So vocals-wise, I'm sure it's not easy, but he can still hit those notes because nobody knows what the hell he's saying. And that, Ron Wood said that one time. He goes, I don't have any idea what he's saying. I don't even know what the lyrics are. I can't tell. I don't know. And who cares? And it's, you know, but it's, if you think about what the Stones have done, it's next to the impossible in their field, and they've stayed relevant, and they can fill stadiums.
0: Well, except for the disco album.
1: Well, yeah. I, you know, to me, I didn't mind it because I thought to myself, well, I'll just chalk this up as to kind of making fun of disco. But my wife and I, one of our very first dates, the Steel Wheels tour in, was that 89, 90? At here in Texas. And I told her, I said, you know, we weren't married yet. And I said, you know, we should probably go. We got free tickets, and they were great tickets, and we should probably go because this will probably be their last tour. And the writer that wrote the recent story that I read said, you know, it was back when right after Charlie Watts died. He said, I've got a chance to see the Stones, and this is, you know, the first tour since Charlie has died, and this would be probably a time when they would bow out, maybe when after Charlie's gone, say goodbye, boom, boom, boom. And here they are. They've made two albums since then, and I think they have a new one coming out, and Mick Jagger's 83, and I think, you know, if you look at Keith Richards, he must be donating blood to science.
0: Well, when you're talking about the final tour, I remember the Married with Children, where Al Bundy was working with his father on their car in the garage, and he was a senior in high school.
1: Yeah.
0: And his father's like, you know, what are you going to do? What are you going to do? I met the, well, Dad, we got this really big concert. I really met this great chick named Peg, and we're going to the Rolling Stones farewell tour concert tonight. So that must have
1: been,
0: been
1: the 80s, right?
0: No. That would have been like 70, 71, 72.
1: Oh, it was a throwback in the show.
0: Okay, yeah, it was a throwback on the show of when he was it's like, I really dig this chick Peg, and we're going to go to the Rolling Stones farewell tour concert.
1: Yeah. Well, think about it. I mean,
0: so it had to be like 70 or 71 because in the show would have been a couple of years older than I was.
1: Right.
0: Timeline. But yeah, I just loved how he just said, no, we're not going to talk politics. Nobody cares what I think.
1: Right.
0: They come to hear
1: the music that we're
0: going all the way back around to Sam Neill, Sympathy for the Devil.
1: Yeah, there you go. Exactly.
0: We are Red Eye Radio.
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0: We are Red Eye Radio. He is Eric Carlin. I'm Gary McNamara. And Mitch McConnell making a statement yesterday. I mean, the conspiracy theories on that went through the wall.
1: They did, because we were told from some reports that when it initially happened, that there was a report from his address that it was cardiac arrest.
0: Right.
1: And his doctors are saying it's related to polio. He had a fall, and he's saying he should be back soon. I don't know why the disclosure or the statement wasn't put out sooner. 4 weeks is a long time. So I question that.
0: It all started with Laura Loomer saying that he had died.
1: Right.
0: Blew up on social media.
1: You know, the only thing I would question from his camp is, all right, you know, why didn't you put that out sooner? We all understand he had childhood polio. So, you know, why was that such a secret so long?
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8: The Senate loses a heavyweight. Roxanne Evans, Fox News. New details are emerging about what is believed to have caused the sudden death of South Carolina Senator Lindsey Graham. Here's Fox's Roger Stern.
9: Graham was 71, not necessarily old by today's standards. and EMS audio captures a crew responding to a cardiac arrest at Graham's Washington home.
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9: 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The D.C. medical examiner says preliminary results point to a ruptured aorta brought on by hardening of the arteries. Graham had just returned from Ukraine and spoke by phone with President Trump, who described the call to CNN's State of the Union.
11: He was tired. He said, "I'm tired," because it's a long trip.
9: Cardiac problems run in Graham's family. A heart attack killed his father at the age of 69, 2 years younger than Graham was when he died. Roger Stern, Fox News.
8: President Trump will join Fox and Friends by phone this morning at 8 a.m. Eastern to remember the late South Carolina senator. Fox's Chad Pergram explains how South Carolina will replace the longtime senator.
12: It's up to South Carolina Governor Henry McMaster to appoint an immediate successor. Now, it's unclear if McMaster could tap a caretaker senator, somebody who just serves until the end of the term, which would be January of next year. Graham had just won the GOP primary for a fifth term starting in January, and the party must hold a new primary now sometime in the next 4 to 5 weeks. And the winner then in November would serve the full Senate six-year term starting in January. They also have to figure out who would succeed him as the chairman of the budget committee and what that means for maybe trying to do budget reconciliation 3.0.
8: Well, Senator Mitch McConnell was hospitalized after a fall and then developed a mild case of pneumonia. 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
8: President Trump says the United States will continue talks with Iran after both sides resumed military action last week. This comes after an Iranian media report that Tehran will not enter negotiations until the U.S. backs off its current positions. Republican Texas Congressman Pat Fallon says it's the Iranian Revolutionary Guard Corps that keeps getting in the way of those talks.
17: I think there are people that we've seen over the last several months in Tehran that want to make a deal and want to move forward with a non-nuclear Iran. Problem is, the IRGC are the ones that are the most militant, they have the most guns, and they're the most willing to use them.
8: Sound courtesy of Fox's The Big Weekend Show. The U.S. says the Strait of Hormuz is open, but Iran claims the opposite. This coming week, President Trump is expected to speak at an event in Pennsylvania and attend the final game of the World Cup. Fox's Jessica Rosenthal.
18: This Sunday, President Trump will participate in the trophy ceremony with FIFA's president following the final World Cup game at New Jersey's MetLife Stadium. This Wednesday, the president is the headline speaker at the Pennsylvania Defense and Innovation Summit being held at the U.S. Army War College. Leaders from companies like J.P. Morgan, Blackstone, and Palantir are expected. The summit's being organized by Republican Pennsylvania Senator Dave McCormick, who says the event is meant to bring together leaders from finance, defense, tech, and government as they work to strengthen the defense industrial base, create jobs, and drive military innovation. Jessica Rosenthal, Fox News.
8: Well, cleanup is underway in Philadelphia after powerful microbursts ripped through the region on Saturday. The storm brought winds up to 70 miles an hour, knocking down trees, power lines, and damaging buildings. Officials say straight line winds, not a tornado, caused all of that destruction. I'm Roxanne Evans, and this is Fox News.
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2: Now, it's Red Eye Radio. Gary McNamara and Eric Harley talk about everything from politics to social issues and news of the day. Whether you're up late or you're just starting your day, welcome to the show. From the Relief Factor Studios, this is Red Eye Radio.
0: All across America, we are Red Eye Radio. He is Eric Carlin. I'm Gary McNamara. Welcome and good morning. Thank you for being here.
1: Thank you very much.
0: You know, I saw this on vacation, and this guy just writes on Substack. I don't know who he is, but I just went, wow, this relates to almost everything from the from Graham Plattner to whatever.
1: Yeah.
0: But his name is Wesley Yang, and he wrote this. And this, I saved this, so I bookmarked this, and I was going through my bookmarks, and I went, oh, almost forgot about this, because he put this out a few days ago.
1: Yeah.
0: And there's so many different topics out there. But he wrote, transgenderism, we call it the radical transgender movement, is an uncontrolled society-scaled experiment in conformity and obedience, a test of how far you can make people parrot absurdities, inflict cruelties, collude with unrealities, and ostracize and punish people for things they do not themselves believe. It is a test of whether the moral self-abasements and routine betrayals that occurred in the Soviet bloc with its secret police and political prisons and armies of informants could be replicated in liberal, democratic, and pluralistic societies that lack this formal apparatus of oppression, whether minor rewards and punishments could force people to punish people for stating the most self-evident of all truths and inspire them to cheer on the chemical castration and dismemberment of their own children. It is a test of whether civil liberties organizations could be twisted into instruments of state repression and human rights groups' instruments of defamation and violence against women. It is a test that most of the Western world is failing. That's great. That's just awesome.
1: Yeah.
0: I love that. And you think about it, when I saw that, I went, oh, I got to make sure I put this in. I go, oh, wait a minute. It relates to Plattner. They're trying to sell you communism and Nazism.
1: Yeah. No, that's true. And think about it. The communism and Nazism wasn't the issue his own party had with them.
0: Right.
1: In fact, I think it's the allegations, which are serious allegations, and should be a based on the pattern of allegations against him, should be a disqualifier for the from within his own party. But that's not what they had the problem with. The Nazism, the Nazi tattoo, and the communism is not what they had the problem with. In fact, I'd say this, that it was because of his promotion of communism that he got as far as he did, that his own party didn't abandon him sooner. I think the latest allegations then were like, okay, we're not going to be able to survive this because there might be more down the road, and we need someone who can promote communism without having all of this in their past. These allegations that come up are just too much. They can't have any distraction from the promotion of communism, and now Nazism, but anti-Semitism. If you think about this, you know, the acceptance of and promotion. They proudly promote their anti-Semitism. And that is something that was not a problem. In fact, I would say it's part of the criteria. And the allegations against him created such a massive distraction that they realized it could cost him the election. They need somebody who can get in there and be a communist and I don't know, maybe have a different Nazi tattoo.
0: But I think it was the search, because and this is what happens when you can't define what a man or a woman is. But they were looking. Think about this. Think how bad, for as bad as people say the Republican Party might be at this time, yeah. Think about how bad the Democrats are. Where, my God,
1: yeah,
0: where they're trying to figure out what form of masculinity they need to sell to the American public and what will work. So they go from where, if you know, my mindset, and I most Republicans and conservatives that I know, in fact, I'll say every Republican and conservative that I know, I don't have to say some, it's all of them, never think about that. It's just, I don't care whether you're male or female. Can you articulate the issues?
1: Right.
0: Can you articulate the issues and can you explain why you believe what you believe? That's it.
1: Mm-hmm.
0: To sit there and go, we need to find the right person who fits it. And so they try it with Tim Walz, because it's just all the last, you know, couple years.
1: Yeah.
0: That blows up in their face.
1: Oh, it's comical.
0: I mean, just completely blows up in there. I am the permission structure for rural white men to vote for Kamala Harris.
1: Yeah.
0: So the racist white men out there, the racist and sexist white men that won't vote for a woman, they'll vote for her because of me.
1: Yeah.
0: Really?
1: Yeah.
0: You're really trying to sell that to the American public.
1: Yeah.
0: That didn't work. They're trying to, you know, sell Tallarico as the, we'll get to him in just a minute. Jonathan Turley pounded him. Please don't, this is too easy. Don't try to define and parse the Second Amendment as he tried to do.
1: By the way, I have a neighbor with a Tallarico sign already. True story. I have a neighbor with a Tallarico. It looks homemade. It's not handwritten, but it has Tallarico. That's all it has is Tallarico on the sign. So it looks homemade, like they, I don't know, printed it somewhere, and it's in their sign, in their yard.
0: And so we'll see what happens there. But you start with that. But the search is still, he's part of the search. We need to find the right kind of masculinity. Remember when Walz said, I don't know if it was Walz said it, but the defense was he's a different type of masculinity.
1: Yeah.
0: They throw out these quotes where you're like, what the hell does that even mean?
1: Well, because
0: I look at
1: people that I support politically. I don't do yard signs because I keep my yard very well manicured. A political sign just does damage. Sorry. But I don't do political signs. The most you could say, because it's become a political sign, is my flag that I do fly every day. But I'll say this. Those who, you know, and if you want to put one in your yard, that's fine. You know, people on the left and right do that. That's great. That's no problem. But when you look at, when I look at somebody I'm going to support, there's consideration because there is no perfect candidate. There is, for any position that I'm going to vote for, there's no perfect candidate. I really love the local election. I love our local city council mayoral elections because I've lived in this city that I live in, a suburb, for 30 years, almost 31. And that's the idea, right? local government you have access to. I can talk to them on a regular basis. They're my neighbors. You know, they live there. And so I love that. When it comes to the, you know, other, and but whether it's them or on the federal level, I don't in my mind think, well, gee, is this person macho enough? Is this person?
19: But I mean, but that's,
1: know,
19: that's...
1: I look at their behavior or alleged behavior or things, and there are some things, you know, you have to consider about that. I look at their, if they've been in office and maybe another office and another role, and they're serving, okay, what, how did they conduct themselves during that period? What did they fight for, and right, were they successful in fighting for the right things and not what I call the social media fights?
0: And so you've got, you know, so you go from Tim Walz, you can't convince the public on that. So it's like, we need to find another kind. We've got it. This guy's an oyster farmer. He only sells to his mother. I mean, that is,
1: yeah,
0: I right, expected that he would fight that one.
1: Yeah.
0: Apparently that's true, because that has been pounded on, and he's never come back and said, no, I have a variety of different clients. He's never
1: right,
0: said that.
1: Right.
0: So he sells to his mother's restaurant.
1: Mm.
0: He comes off as, you know, this, you know, he's got the Nazi tattoo that we all know he lied about.
1: Yeah.
0: You know, so it's not a Nazi tattoo. Remember that one? It's not a Nazi tattoo.
1: Right.
0: It's not technically a Nazi party tattoo. It's an SS tattoo.
1: And there's a clear difference.
0: I mean, it's just,
1: there's a clear difference. But,
0: so they, oh my, they gosh, get him. He talks tough. You know, I'm for the people. I mean, I've got the whatever. I look tough. Oyster farmer. I'm a working man. I'm a communist.
19: I got a mustache.
0: I'm torn between Nazism and communism. I don't know. Who should it be? I'm trying to decide. Should I be Stalin or Hitler? I can't imagine. Well, we need this guy. We need this guy. He's the guy that will get to the working, the working man and everything else. They do the polls on him.
1: Uh-huh.
0: The non-college workers don't want him.
1: Right.
0: It's the elite, yes, rich women.
1: Right. Yes.
0: It's elite, white, rich women that are attracted to the demographic, according to the polls, that are the most attracted to a Nazi, communist, anti-Semite.
1: I saw somebody's assessment of this ruins the base that he has. You know, the latest allegation basically throws it over the top that, you know, that base that you just pointed out, that rich white women have been supporting him, that could erode very quickly based on the latest allegation.
0: Well, it has eroded because he's out.
1: Yeah, I mean, no. I mean, if that was the reason for him getting out, is that they were seeing internals that were dropping by the day. If that's the case, I mean, that tells you that. I think it was all the above. I think it's the fact that you can't run a guy like that because, for them, from their perspective, he's too much of a distraction of the main mission, which is to convince people on communism and or Nazism. And that's where we are in American politics with the Democratic Party today.
0: We are Red Eye Radio.
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35: I'm feeling lucky to have my college-age kids home with me for a few weeks this summer. And one of the things I know we're going to be talking about, AI. I've started to use it more often at the hospital to get fresh takes on patient problems that I'm trying to solve. And for my girls, well, I know that they are navigating college now with these new powerful tools. Something, frankly, that you and I couldn't have even imagined when we were in school. But while it may be tempting to outsource your studying and your work to these large language models, I beg you not to. And that's because AI chatbots tend to reproduce what researchers call weird viewpoints. That's an acronym: Western, Educated, Industrialized, Rich, and Democratic. Look, AI isn't going away, and admittedly, it can be a really powerful tool, but you don't want it doing your thinking for you. I'm Dr. Sanjay Gupta, helping you live a better life.

0: We are Red Eye Radio. He is Eric Carly, and I'm Gary McNamara. So the whole Blatner thing was crazy. Now, I want to play this audio cut. This goes back to last week now, but it's Senator John Kennedy. And he was talking about this was when the Democrats were calling on Blatner to drop out of the Senate race. So I believe this goes back to maybe Tuesday of last week on Fox News. And this is John Kennedy talking about the push for socialism in the Democrat Party. Mm. Here we go.
1: Unless you were playing Frisbee in the quad during history class or economics class, you know that the list of countries that have tried socialism and rejected it is it's as long as King Kong's genitalia. I mean, it's not just Cuba, it's the USSR, it's China, it's Vietnam, it's Argentina, it's Venezuela. I could keep going. For my party, this makes me happy. For my country, it makes me sad.
2: Yes.
1: And I'll end on this note. Look, in America, you're entitled to believe what you want, but I'm entitled to believe what I want. And I think that the members of the Hamas wing of the Democratic Party, who are firmly in control of the party, are the reason that it took our ancestors thousands of years to learn to stand upright.
3: Well,
0: there's a serious point there, but of course we're always chuckling.
3: On the point that he's making, yes, sometimes it's not what you say.
0: It's how you say it.
3: It's how you say it. I don't remember that part of any King Kong movie that I've ever seen.
0: When he was climbing the Empire State Building.
3: Yeah, I would think I would remember.
0: And is he assuming the gender because the name is King?
3: Yeah, there's another thing. So I know what he's trying to say. By the way, he was on Theo Von's podcast this past weekend, is the name of the podcast. Two episodes ago. And it was episode number 666. But it looks like it's going to be very funny. I haven't watched it yet. I bookmarked it. It's an hour and a half or 2 hours, but I bookmarked it. But I also saw an article where his popularity is really growing. Senator Kennedy's popularity is growing. And I think it's the way he makes points.
0: Well, the serious part of it is, where he talks about man, getting upright, when you talk about economic and political systems, it's only a small, tiny amount, a sliver of human existence
3: where
0: we've had a constitution in the United States like we have now.
3: Yeah.
0: And you look at the development, you go through the Middle Ages, and then you go to England, the Magna Carta, everything else going through to where we are today. It's a sliver.
3: Yeah.
0: Yeah. Where we've actually said, we've actually figured out. And that's why you and I, whenever it says, no, this Mamdani, he's got some new ideas. There are no new economic ideas. There are no new political ideas. They've all been tested and either succeeded or failed. And what has succeeded the most, which isn't even close, which is why you and I at times, this is what I got out of vacation again, observing so much and not having to do this every day, is Republicans, could you please communicate better?
3: Well, it's,
0: you can destroy every single one of their arguments. For God's sakes, do it.
3: Yes. Senator Kennedy has a way of getting your attention. And you think of Trump, he talks about it. I think Trump, for some, it becomes sometimes, well, blah, blah, blah, blah, blah, blah, blah, because you never know what he's going to counter, maybe what he said yesterday, today, and we don't know, again, where he's going. But you look at the GOP, and they cannot get the job done.
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2: Hey.
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1: I met somebody over vacation when I was traveling, in fact. 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
2: So, oh, cool.
1: There you go. So that was
2: very good. Very good.
1: You know, talking about Graham Plattner's exit, and it's because we weren't on last week. We were on vacation. New York Times. New York Times wrote this.
2: Yeah.
1: Barra New York had this. Here we go.
2: Okay.
1: Democrats at every level of the party assumed that women who had supported Mr. Plattner would be thrilled that he was being pushed out of the race. Instead, some women in this independent-minded slice, I think you should put that in quotes, independent-minded slice of the country who powered the progressives' upstart meteoric rise are angry and grieving.
2: Whoa.
3: Really?
2: Wow.
3: Really?
2: Yeah.
3: All right. Okay.
1: And the rest of it, I was hit a paywall on from the New York Times.
3: Yeah, well.
1: So I couldn't get through it. But when you think about it, and I think Scott Jennings said it, we knew 99% of what he was about, and that wasn't enough. And all of a sudden, this one comes out.
2: Right. No, that's
1: because,
2: it.
1: Because it's a Democrat and not a Republican, all of a sudden, this Me Too you have to pay attention to. It was just a horrible look. You know, he was a horrible candidate, but in a way, I'm glad that he existed, because it was clear because of Plattner. It's clear. Now, Tallarico's trying to hide what he believes.
2: Right.
1: He's getting caught all the time in the state of Texas.
2: Yeah.
1: But he's trying to hide it.
2: Yeah. He's taken the Obama approach, sort of, you know, oh, no, it's not who I am, and blah, blah, blah, blah.
1: Yeah.
2: And they don't care, you know, just get the try and be as Texan as you can as a Democrat and try and get the win, and then you go in and then you fight for what you actually believe.
1: What I loved was when they talk about, you know, they were trying to create the myth of a Plattner, and I'm like, what the hell's the myth? I never understood that. What's the myth?
2: Yeah.
1: We all know what he is.
2: Yeah.
1: He says, I'm a communist.
2: Yes.
1: You know, the only thing he did lie about was the whole Nazi tattoo. It was not a Nazi tattoo. It was an SS tattoo.
2: Uh-huh. Huh? That's completely different.
1: What was that lasted for about a day, didn't it?
2: That
1: argument
2: was not going to fly.
1: But the myth of I don't know. He had a Nazi tattoo that he denied that he had it for 18 years, and only when he started running for office did he cover it up or get rid of it. Whatever he did with it, I can't remember what he ended up doing with it. But it was found out he knew it was a lie. We all know because testimony from people that knew him. No, he knew what it was.
2: Of course he did.
1: So he's a guy. This is the masculine figure. I'm torn between Stalin and Hitler. I'm not sure where I want to go. So I think I'll promote Stalin more than Hitler. Oh, I'm an elite college-educated Democrat from Maine, woman from Maine. Oh, isn't this lovely? And you even started seeing, and you saw it when we were on vacation a lot.
2: Yeah.
1: You saw it, you know, the socialism now. Socialism is the police. No, socialism would be the secret police.
2: Yes. Yes.
1: I forgot who said that one or what Democrat said that one. No, it's the police. No, it's, what was the one, the woman from Wisconsin who said it's like the Packers. How is socialism like the Green Bay Packers?
2: Right.
1: But this is where Democrats say things. They never have to explain it.
2: Right.
1: It's about potholes and the Packers.
2: Right.
1: The Packers?
2: Right.
1: What do you, is it, is socialism because of the salary cap?
2: Yeah.
1: Is that what it is?
2: Exactly.
1: Is that the socialism you're looking at?
2: Yeah.
1: A salary cap in the NFL?
2: Well, try socialism, government-owned football. And I'm going to tell you, it's not going to be great.
1: Well, is it the fact that if you have stock, if, you know, the stockholders, that you get no dividends, that the Packers are

0: like that. You've got a friendly audience, right? And you're going to just say things, and they're going to go, yay, yay, government-owned grocery stores, yay. And then they realize, you know, ultimately, if you were to ever implement these things nationwide, how horrible things would be. This is, though, this is why I was saying earlier, it was months ago, I said, I think they're happy for now winning these areas, these blue areas, and things like New York City and all of that from Amdani. They're happy winning that because what they're trying to put on display, by the way, is a facade. It's an entire facade. He can't do it without the rest of the state paying for his city. And he knows that. Or raising taxes to the point where corporations and billionaires and the wealthy will be gone, and you're going to have to tax the other citizens who live there. And this is, you know, of course, their what they call their, you know, trial in rolling out this communism. They want to demonstrate how beautiful it can be to the rest of the nation. By the way, it ain't going to happen. It's just not going to happen. It's going to fall flat on its face, but they believe they can get that done. Because Mamdani won. Man, he won. Plattner won the primary. I mean, crushed it in the primary. And here we are weeks later going, oh, Plattner who?
1: Well, he was such a doofus. I mean,
0: horrible.
1: Just
0: apology, yeah, blaming everybody else,
1: just
0: but himself,
1: just a horrible candidate. There was another thing I wanted to hit because we had mentioned Tallarico, and Jonathan Turley just pounded on Tallarico, who's running, by the way, James Tallarico, running for Senate here in the state of Texas. And Turley writes, a new video has emerged of James Tallarico defending gun control laws by saying that people have not actually read the Second Amendment, stressing the words well-regulated are right there in the text of the amendment itself. Well, he needs to give that another read. He omitted the word following well-regulated, militia.
0: Yeah.
1: It did not mean regulations, but rather a proficient, fully capable militia. Now, if only Tallarico could support a well-read amendment as well as a well-read, well-regulated militia. And he goes, here's a full quote from Tallarico.
0: Okay.
1: Quote, very few have actually read the Second Amendment, because if they did, they would know that the words well-regulated are right there in the text of the amendment itself. That he wanted to make sure he got that in there. You know, it's interesting. You've got these young people running in their 30s.
0: Yeah.
1: That actually believe that they have a new kind of spin.
0: Yeah. Yeah, they do. No, they do.
1: Because that's a new type of, you know, that's an old, by the way, this goes back to the old, well, it was only for the militia.
0: Yeah.
1: Because the next quote is somebody on, definitely on the right.
0: Right.
1: Since a right is conditioned upon the necessity of well-regulated militia to secure the safety of the state, a necessity which no longer exists, one could argue that the right no longer obtains at all, that the Second Amendment doesn't apply.
0: Right.
1: Well, again, there's a part before the well-regulated militia.
0: Yeah.
1: That is absolutely clear in the Second Amendment about, you know, individual ownership, because we know what was happening. Everybody owned a gun back then.
0: Exactly. Exactly.
1: You know, so, but they want to be, they just rehash. That might be the only, as you get to be our age, that, and you've covered every argument over the last, you know, 35 to 40 years.
0: Yeah.
1: You've covered every single argument out there. There's no new argument.
0: Right.
1: They start rehashing the old argument for the new audience of young people that they go, they're idiots. They don't know what the hell's going on.
0: Well, you know,
1: they don't know the Constitution. Right. We can sell them anything.
0: You know what it reminds me of? All the young reporters who were following Hillary in 2016 and just learning about Bill Clinton.
1: Yes.
0: And all of that.

0: And this was, I don't know, was this right about the time or right before the hashtag Me Too thing, 2016? Would that have been right about then?
1: Might have been
0: right before or right at that time. But it was kind of emerging, that thought. But you had a lot of female reporters following Hillary, and her campaign basically had to build a wall around her and keep her from these reporters who were asking her questions about Bill Clinton, about her husband. And, you know, so they were just learning it. And there is something to that, this generational approach, because think about what they learn, and even, you know, in the most prestigious colleges, think about what they learn. What do they learn? Activism. What they learn is activism. That's what they learn. Do they have a Milton Friedman class? Do they have?
1: But if you're gonna say Milton Friedman, then you need to send J.D. Vance there too.
0: After
1: his comments, we'll get into that at a future time this week.
0: There's so much to go over. But if you think about the basic principles of an economy and how it works, the basic principles of our government and our Constitution, and what it means for everybody, for all citizens, then, you know, that's something that's not emphasized or taught. It is not, they don't stress that. No, they stress activism. And to the point that we've brought you surveys where more and more college students say, no, I go along to get along because I don't want to fail. I don't want to fail the class. If I disagree with the professor, I think I'll fail the class. And I just go along to get along. I answer the way I think I'm supposed to answer. And some of those individuals may go out with their own critical thinking and go out into the world and do great things and not be retrained in their brain. But many, through indoctrination, sit there and believe every single word. And you know when that has happened, because they repeat it over and over again, getting back to your original point of, we've heard this all before.
1: Yeah.
0: They're repeating these things that are being taught to them by these older professors in these colleges, and then they're repeating them on social media with like-minded people. And they don't want to hear anything. It's the people you've run into recently, Gary, when you tell them the truth about, you know, well, this happened this way, and then they're telling you you're lying, and they're telling you you're making it up. You know, one former colleague accused you of cutting and pasting something from, like, I don't know, a MAGA website or something, as if it were talking points.
1: Yeah.
0: And these are people who don't open their mind.
1: Wouldn't argue the points, though.
0: And wouldn't argue the points. And then the one couple that said, well, I don't believe anything I read. Well, where do you? And you ask the brilliant question, and that is, well, then how do you learn what you believe?
1: Blank stares back, and then jumped onto a different topic.
0: Exactly, because, and I'll tell you the answer for many of them, maybe not them, but I'll tell you the answer is probably because, well, no, we hear it. I see it on social media, or I hear it from somebody, and I'm just repeating what I hear.
1: We are Red Eye Radio.
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0: We are Red Eye Radio. He is Eric Carly, and I'm Gary McNamara. And you know what? One of the things I want to say about Lindsey Graham is the most important thing. And we start off the show with it. I'll say it again: is his recognition of America's enemies.
1: Yes.
0: You know whether it's the anti quote neocon, whatever that is, portion of the Republican Party, or the insanity of the Democrats.
1: Yeah.
0: They don't seem to want to recognize our enemies. They don't seem to want to recognize.
1: No.
0: You saw it with the president last week.
1: Right.
0: With the RAN.
1: It just seems weird.
0: It's almost
1: coming from this president.
0: Right. It's almost as if they do not wish to understand the seriousness of Islamic radicalism, of Sharia supremacy.
1: Right.
0: They just don't want to admit that it exists.
1: Right.
0: For what reason, I don't know.

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12: Possible cause of death revealed. I'm Sue Guzman, Fox News. Preliminary findings released in the sudden death of U.S. Senator Lindsey Graham. The autopsy report concluding that Graham likely died from an aortic tear due to hardening of the arteries. NBC's Meet the Press, President Trump praised Graham for his bipartisanship.
13: He was a great, like a gauge, a temperature gauge of the Senate. He was somebody that most Democrats liked. Some didn't, but most Democrats liked. And just about all of the Republicans like Lindsey. He got along with everybody.
12: Democratic New Jersey Senator Cory Booker recalled how he and Graham were able to work together on the issue of criminal justice reform.
14: True to his word, he rolled up his sleeves and we went to work. And thanks to him and Dick Durbin and some other Senate heroes, our bill became the First Step Act after years, two presidents, two Congresses, and became law.
12: President Trump will join Fox and Friends by phone this morning, 8 Eastern, to remember Senator Graham. Prime Minister Benjamin Netanyahu joining NBC's Meet the Press as he reflected on the life of the late senator.
15: And I'm in a state of shock because, as President Trump said, Lindsey was so vibrant. He was so full of life. He was so full of energy and dedication that it's hard to accept the fact that he is no more.
12: So what happens to the senator's seat? It is up to South Carolina Governor Henry McMaster to appoint an immediate successor. It's unclear if McMaster will tap a caretaker senator, someone who will serve till the end of the term, January of next year. South Carolina Republicans will then need to hold another primary in the next 4 to 5 weeks. And Senator Mitch McConnell speaking out about his health status. After nearly a month in the hospital, he says he suffered a fall and lost consciousness but did not have a stroke. 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
12: Another attempt to put an end to the conflict in Iran is coming to Congress. More from Fox's Grinnell Scott.
28: California Democratic Senator Adam Schiff stands by his belief that President Trump bypassed Congress and the Constitution to declare war on Iran. That's why Senator Schiff said on NBC's Meet the Press he will put forth another war powers resolution this week
29: to try to bring that conflict to an end. But sadly, Iran has realized that it has a kind of a nuclear weapon already, and that is the ability with minimal force to close the Strait of Hormuz.
28: U.S. Central Command said the Strait of Hormuz remains open despite recent attacks. The shipping lane sits between Iran and Oman, which has condemned Iran's attacks on vessels transiting the waterway. Grinnell Scott, Fox News.
12: Republicans are heeding President Trump's demand to pass a bill banning birth tourism. Pregnant women from other countries traveling to the U.S. to give their child American citizenship. House Oversight Committee Chair James Comer telling Fox's Sunday Night in America that birth tourism makes it harder for Americans to acquire health care.
30: When people from other countries come in illegally and utilize the benefits of free health care, which is what Medicaid is, then that makes health care more expensive for the rest of us.
12: The move comes after the Supreme Court rejected the Trump administration's executive order banning birthright citizenship. Piano was 78 years old. His family announcing his death was sudden and unexpected. Neil had been treated for a rare non-Hodgkin's lymphoma in the last few years, but was reportedly in remission, according to his family, when he died. Again, actor Sam Neill dead at the age of 78. I'm Sue Guzman. This is Fox News.
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0: Now, it's Red Eye Radio. Gary McNamara and Eric Hurley talk about everything from politics to social issues and news of the day. Whether you're up late or you're just starting your day, welcome to the show. From the Relief Factor studios, this is Red Eye Radio.
1: all across America. We are Red Eye Radio. He is Eric Harley, and I'm Gary McNamara.
2: Hi.
1: What we did on our summer vacation.
2: Well, I think it really should be what others did on our summer vacation.
1: Well, it's it used to be as recently as maybe probably 20 years ago, maybe 15 years ago, that I would try to get away from the news.
2: Yeah, yeah.
1: When I went on vacation. It's impossible. Now, I continue to do show prep all the time. And this was yesterday. I was like, my gosh, I bookmarked a lot of things. When I got up to 70 things that I had bookmarked, and there was still probably, I don't know, 100 more things that I had bookmarked, I just said, don't think about it. Just go in and start on the current events of yesterday and move back through the week if we want to comment on something else.
2: That's what I did. I kept bookmarking, and I thought, well, I'm going to have to do so much scrolling because it was every day. You know, it really doesn't stop while you're on vacation. I mean, you know, I spent some downtime with mom and dad, but even then, you know, mom's got Fox News on all the time. I mean, at 2 o'clock in the morning, seriously, mom is out in the other den with Fox News blaring. So I get up, I spent the night there a couple nights, and I wake up and dad goes, hey, I'm sorry, did mom keep you up with the blaring TV? I said, no, I slept like a baby, waking up crying every hour. But no, I slept fine. I didn't hear anything, but mom will be there. You know, I mean, she's always locked on to Fox News, whatever she's got, you know, on television, you know, whatever you've got on television, she's going to change it to Fox News. So it's and of course, with all the notifications on our phones, I'm not going to just turn them off. In fact, I added a couple of different sources, including Politico because of the Plattner story. And I thought, you know, I know how to compartmentalize Politico. You know what I mean? Mm-hmm. It's a leftist news group, but they also sometimes have stories that are accurate. And then, of course, you wait for others to report, the other sources to report on this, whatever story they've got. And, of course, they were the first to report on the whole Plattner thing.
1: Well, I'll tell you this, after the time that we head off, the one thing that was crystal clear is there's no way I can retire.
2: It can't happen. Listen to me. It cannot happen. I'm telling you, for the love of this nation, this cannot happen. I cannot be sitting around all day reading these stories and then going, well, I guess I'll go watch some YouTube.
1: Yeah.
2: I mean, not sure why I bought Barney the Dinosaur into it. But
1: well, yeah, it's just, it's like there's got to have an outlet, got to have an outlet. I mean, I woke up at 20 to 10 and slept really good. And it's like, I'm so glad I'm going back to work. Not that I don't, you know, not that. You know, I didn't have a productive vacation. Listen to me, a productive vacation.
2: Yeah, well.
1: Vacation's supposed to be not productive, not in my case. It's like, okay, you have to recognize who you are, right? You have to have an understanding of self. And then this self is not ready to have all of this information accumulate in the brain and nowhere to go.
2: Right.
1: You can't do it yet.
2: You can't do that.
1: So. But we are ready to go. You were up, and I was. This is Saturday night. I woke up at, because when, especially when we're on vacation, but I do it every weekend. I try to go to sleep early on a Saturday night and wake up early on Sunday morning. You know, like 4 or 5 a.m. That way, I can a full 12 hours can go by, and I'll be tired. I go back to sleep and get back into the sleep pattern for during the week. So I woke up at, you know, like 1 a.m., went and got a glass of water, came back and went, I'll be able to go back to sleep. This is going to be, I've got to, you know, because I had set the alarm for 5. I said, but I'll be ready to go. And all of a sudden, I went, let me just check the phone. And there was TMZ with the update that Lindsey Graham had died.
2: Yeah.
1: And then that was it. I wasn't able to get back to sleep till probably 5:30, and then slept just for an hour. And that was actually good because it put me right back into the sleep pattern. But yeah, with the we'll start out with that, and a couple of things that I want to play, because there's two things that hit me with Lindsey Graham. One is personal, and again, when I say personal, I didn't know the guy. I never met the guy. I didn't know him. So you look and you know Lindsey Graham is one of those senators that would go anywhere to talk to anybody at any time. He's if there's an issue out there, he's going to be out there talking about it.
2: On Capitol Hill, I mean, in the Senate, he was the go-to guy if the president had an issue with Democrats. He could send Lindsey Graham to talk to a Democrat, and quite often, not always, but quite often, Lindsey Graham could talk to a Democrat and change some votes. That's relative if you think about the numbers, but he was good. He was a good, I would say, negotiator or diplomat in those regards, and also foreign diplomat. You know, I mean, he's been beside the president on a number of things. The Middle East, most recently, just got back from Ukraine. And
1: just yesterday, he got back and just then called the president. And then
2: he was on the phone with the president shortly, possibly minutes before he passed away.
1: So there two things that caught my attention, and you know, to encapsulate somebody's life in two audio cuts isn't really fair to them, but these are just two impressions that I immediately got that I had remembered. One was the sense of humor that he had, and this was after the death of Senator Joe Lieberman. Mm-hmm. At a memorial service that was held, and this is how Lindsey Graham began his memories of Joe Lieberman. Here we go. All right.
3: I learned today that his middle name was Isidore. His passing saved him a lot of grief.
1: That was good. Yeah. And the other one, I think that he probably will be most remembered for. And it's not to me politically what I think his most important contribution was to the United States, but it's what I think people will remember. And that is the Kavanaugh hearings.
2: Yeah.
1: This was Lindsey Graham at that moment.
3: You wanted an FBI investigation. You could have come to us. What you want to do is destroy this guy's life, hold this seat open, and hope you win in 2020. You said that, not me. You've got nothing to apologize for. When you see Sotomayor and Kagan, tell them that Lindsey said hello, because I voted for them. I would never do to them what you've done to this guy. This is the most unethical sham since I've been in politics.
2: You know, when the change was made and Grassley was no longer the chair of the Senate Judiciary Committee, and then Lindsey Graham was assigned to that role, I was pleasantly surprised. I was glad, because it was during that era of what I call the reawakening of Lindsey Graham. That's all relative, but there are times when there is a greater profile. A certain person on Capitol Hill will be more active than others and be more proactive. And I had been asking during the first Trump term, who in the GOP, or who, you know, out there that's not in the GOP yet, who is going to do the fighting that Trump has been doing? And again, this was back in his first term. Who is willing to go to bat and really fight for what they believe in, fight for what they believe is right? Because it seemed like there was so much of this, I don't know, this just malaise, this just, you know, laziness or just lack of enthusiasm coming from the GOP. That with Kavanaugh. And that was when that fire was lit. And remember, the left just went at him, of course, as a result of that. And then, you know, you get into, you go from there to then the what he has done in foreign relations with the president. There are key figures in negotiations. Now, you know, up to this point, up to his passing, he was head of the Finance Committee. And I don't know what the exact discussion was with Ukraine, but it is, you know, believed, obviously, they were going to talk about, you know, how much more money they're going to get, you know, or what the maybe what the sentiment on Capitol Hill was and how to change that sentiment. I don't know. But when he was on Air Force One recently, talking about the president or talking with the president, standing beside the president, they were returning from a trip in the Middle East. He commandeered the mic for a minute or two, and he was making, you know, very, very, very strong points. And some might say, well, that's a lapdog approach. I didn't necessarily see it as that. I thought to myself, you kind of need to let the commander-in-chief speak on what is going to be, what the policy is going to be, because, you know, he was saying things as if it was going to be, you know, that was the decision that had been made. And, of course, there hadn't been a decision made. But I think if you listen to the language of Lindsey Graham in his later years after this, you know, what I call the reawakening of Lindsey Graham, then you understand then that basically what he's talking about is his goals, what the goals should be. I don't think he was necessarily trying to speak for the president or create policy on the fly that he had no authority to on Air Force One on that trip. I think it was a matter of expressing what needs to be done and also helping to navigate that political pool or that, well, they are political, the press pool on Air Force One. You know, when there's a gaggle on board Air Force One, and the president has been very good about talking to the media, in fact, you know, sometimes to a fault, we've said, but he has no problem stepping back there and answering questions and taking questions. And on that trip, I think Lindsey Graham was very proactive in expressing what the policy should be. So if you look at all the above, And what the cumulative, I guess, total was in his political career, he gets a very good grade as a public servant from me. I'm not a member of a state, or a citizen of a state, so I couldn't vote for him. But as we all know, when you serve in that role, it affects people outside your state, of course.
1: You know what I just drives me crazy is because we get it all the time, and I saw it with Lindsey Graham. I didn't agree with him all the time. Who does?
2: Yeah.
1: You know, I get that.
2: Right.
1: I really love your show. Not that I agree with you 100% of the time.
2: Yeah.
1: No?
2: Yeah, right.
1: What?
2: Yeah.
1: Yeah, you don't agree with me 100% of the time? Well, then rot in that place where the devil is.
2: Yeah.
1: You know what I mean? It's like, I didn't expect that you, I've never had that expectation, but you saw that a lot.
2: And by the way, you weren't referring to Maine.
1: No, I was, yeah. I was not referring to, boy, we'll get to that. And it's just so much on my mind. It's just busting out here. But,
2: yeah.
1: With Lindsey Graham, more to say on him, because I think that the strongest he has been, in fact, my sense is that you haven't heard the president be as critical of Ukraine. And if there's somebody, remember when he got off the plane, that's who, you know, that might have been the last person, you know, that the president talked to before he died.
2: Yeah,
1: as you know, yeah, as sure. The president was even implying yesterday, gets off the plane, calls the, you know, wants to talk to the president about his trip. I think that, remember the early criticism of Ukraine. I think it was the one thing that Lindsey Graham did, And I've often talked about John Bolton and John Bolton, you know, the trouble that he's in now. And I, my sense is that you're right, that he only took that job to write the book.
2: Yep.
1: Because the things that he did to write the book, you know, the TDS took control over him. But I always said John Bolton's opinion on the enemies that we have, I always think is something that's absolutely necessary, you know, in the you know, in the United States government. Bolton and also Lindsey Graham expressed what I wholeheartedly believe is the truth about our enemies and especially radical Islam.
2: Yes. And he did a good job on Sunday morning news shows.
1: Yes.
2: As recently, a couple of times, in fact, where he would just throw it back. This is exactly what's needed with the liberal activists in these newsrooms and on these, you know, desks right. that are on these shows. And Lindsey Graham was highly capable in doing that.
1: And it's very important, you know, because I'll have the audio cut later on, but the president was basically asked a question over the weekend. You were saying a month ago that about the Iranians, that they are rational people, and today you called them scum. What changed? Trump, I got to know them. And Marco Rubio's behind him and smiling, you know, at when the president said that. And you hear that from the president and you say, how naive are you?
2: Yeah, right.
1: How can you not look at the last 47 years? How can you not look at the history and say a month ago you thought you could trust him? The same thing with J.D. Vance.
2: Right.
1: That's one thing where you had Lindsey Graham stand completely and totally strong. Again, there are, I didn't agree with Lindsey Graham on 100%. Yeah, I had to say that. But that's where he was strong. We'll get to more of it coming up. We are Red Eye Radio.
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0: We are Red Eye Radio. He's Eric Carly, and I'm Gary McNamara. So when it comes to when I look at a Lindsey Graham, I think the most important thing that he did politically was constantly was one of those people out there over a period of, you know, we're talking 30 years.
1: Yeah.
0: Talking about the enemies that we face and why they're our enemies.
1: Right.
0: And, you know, you look at and you look at, for example, and I brought up, you know, Trump the other day saying, you know, when he was asked, well, what's the difference? A month ago, you were like, these are rational people. They want to have it. You know, your vice president was out there saying, well, you know, there's a new group of people out there that want peace. And we know it's a load of crap.
1: Right.
0: If you know about Islamic radicalism, you know it is. And you had really Rubio and you had the strong voices of Rubio and Lindsey Graham saying, these people are enemies. They're not like us. Stop doing this.
1: Right.
0: And that's extremely important to have right now in our federal government.
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1: And I'm Gary McNamara, along with Eric Harley. 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Coming up in just a minute more on the death and life of Lindsey Graham and everything that happened, and there was a ton of stuff while we were on vacation, in just a minute.
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1: You know, one thing I wondered was when we went on vacation, I mean, social media was just full of soccer, and the World Cup's still on. We're heading to the semifinals, and there's hardly anything on social media about it.
3: Yeah. I
1: mean, what happened when we were... Oh, the United States lost. Oh, okay.
2: Yeah. Yeah, the whole big controversy and the... You know, that player's out, and red tag, It was one of those things that was going over my head. I go, nah, I don't care. You know what I mean? I mean, it's totally over my head. I don't pay attention. I have no idea what any of it means. And I don't care. And I just, it's not my thing. For the fans who love it,
1: it's great, yeah.
2: That's awesome. I love watching fans, you know, really get enjoyment out of things. I wouldn't cry over it if your team loses. You know something about that, Gary. But look, I cry over Jerry Jones, and that's apparently never going to end. But you know, the whole thing is that with soccer, you know, we're not a soccer nation. There are plenty of soccer fans here, yes, but we're not a soccer nation. We're a football nation.
1: Yeah,
2: and, you know, I mean, we get excited. People get excited. I don't get as excited as I used to, but, you know, you start getting into midsummer, then like next month, and you start, you know, oh, man, all these scrimmage games, and, oh, man, here comes the season. And then, of course, you know, you and I then share our disappointment for our team by usually mid-October, and knowing that they're out of it. So it's, you know, I just thought to myself, you know, if there is a perfect sport for fans, you know, if you want to talk like long-term, like enjoyment, if you really just love the game, right? If you love the game. Even if your team isn't great, if you love the game and watching the game, it'd probably have to be baseball because there are so many games, right? I mean, I love going to a baseball game and watching a game there. I don't much watch on TV, but I love going to a game. I love the sound, you know, of that bat just cracking that ball. You know, I love that. But I'm not a huge baseball fan, but I thought to myself, if you're going to get your money's worth, I guess, or a value out of a sport, probably going to be baseball.
1: Yeah, I'd say football.
2: Well, now football is, we are a football nation.
1: And I say that because there's fewer football games and the experience of it, the experience of going in to an NFL stadium.
2: Okay, especially, savoring it.
1: Especially,
2: yeah, I
1: especially if you.

0: I love reading the comments. It's more it's more entertainment.
1: Mm-hmm.
0: But I tend to think you may be onto a great point that social media is not reflective at all as to what goes on in normal conversations between people each and every day.
1: It's become the effect of, you know, how you talk about, people talk about, and I've never actually done this. I've had it done to me, but, you know, people driving by and giving somebody the finger, you know, or something like that, is screaming. I had a guy, I was driving in Florida on my way home from visiting my daughter and son-in-law at the time at Pensacola, NAS. And we were driving home, and this guy got around us. And we're in like a 45-mile-an-hour zone. We were in a town. And he was so angry. I didn't notice he was angry until he got in front of us. Then he had a sandwich in his hand, and he was shaking that sandwich out the window. And I was like, what in the world's going on with this guy? But I see this as, I see social media as that kind of thing. I mean, you're not going to, you know, somebody makes you angry if you're standing in line at the grocery store or something. You know, you're likely not going to behave that way. You're going to behave that way when you have the protection of anonymity, if you don't use your real name on social media, or the fact that you probably will never see this person face to face, and you wouldn't treat people, you know, you may say, hey man, I disagree with you, that's wrong, or something like that. But it isn't the way that people interact. It's not the normal way to interact. There are some debates, few and far between, healthy debates. You know, I think David Limbaugh's put some things up, you know, and people then just go crazy on his, you know, comments. And it's like, you know, the guy wasn't trying to make that point. And he goes back and he'll respond to comments.
0: Right. Well, to me, it's the left is clearly back on X. After the, you know, with Mitch McConnell last week, with Lindsey Graham passing away, everybody wishes to, there seems to be this obsession, this almost addiction obsession about wanting to speculate as far out as possible and then insult anybody or demonize anybody who doesn't agree with your speculation that is based on zero evidence. In fact, the defense of it is the fact that, well, tell me that it's not true. You can't prove or have no evidence to base what you're saying is true, yet your defense is nobody can defend the fact that it's not true, so your narrative becomes an absolute.
1: Yeah.
0: That's the thing that just blew my mind since last week.
1: Right.
0: Where everybody had it. I know that Laura Loomer was out there. She's one of the ones that first came out and said, McConnell's dead! McConnell's dead! And then you just see the response out there. What's the conspiracy theorist guy who had to file bankruptcy?
1: Oh,
0: I just can't think of his name at the moment.
1: Down in
0: Texas.
1: Down in Austin.
0: Yeah. I just can't think of his name at the moment. You know, it's almost as if since he's gone bankrupt, and that all of his followers,
1: Alex Jones,
0: they've all gone out on their own and said, okay, let's promote every conspiracy theory possible out there.
1: Well, they're doing it for clicks.
0: Yeah, and it's just, but it doesn't get, but it's almost as if it's inside the Beltway, arguing inside the Beltway. And I get the feeling that nobody is paying attention. And I look at and again, it's anecdotal evidence, but what I look at is all the people that I know that range from the right to the left, and none of them are posting anymore.
1: Yeah.
0: They're hardly posting at all.
1: Right. Yeah.
0: It's almost as if, okay, this is just going too far. I don't want to be a part of this discussion. And so, yeah, I mean, it started with the, you know, over the top on both sides about soccer and everything else. But I just wanted to use that as a jumping off point to everything that you saw about Lindsey Graham. Because understand, if there was one thing that you could get from social media and the left's reaction

0: on social media to Lindsey Graham dying. The demonization of Republicans is not going to stop when Trump is out of office.
1: No, no, no, not at all. You know, and I'll fold the whole Plattner thing into that. You know, I think the Plattner thing is aligned with the Eric Swalwell thing based on the similarities of accusations and things like this, right? But also that it was known by everybody. On Capitol Hill, Swalwell was known as the Snapchat king, the king of Snapchat or something like that. They knew. They knew. With Plattner, they knew of the current allegations, and maybe not the Politico story that dropped, but they knew, and we said it. I remember the day I said it. I don't remember exactly what day it was, but I remember one day saying, this isn't going to be, you and I have been doing this for too long. If this was going this hard in the primary season against Plattner in terms of accusations, then expect greater accusations to come out between now and the election in November. And that was not, that was never not going to be the case. It was always going to be that I knew something else would come out. You can't trust this because there seems to be a pattern of alleged behavior. And so when you think about the way that all of this, you know, was, and then all of a sudden, you know, both of them are out, you know, Plattner's gone, Swalwell's out, you know, their focus has to be on selling socialism and communism. And of course, the continued demonization of the right and how the right just want to be dictators, yet they're the ones selling communism. I mean, it's bizarre, but that's what they want to focus on. Anything that distracts from that focus is out.
0: We are Red Eye Radio.
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0: We are Red Eye Radio. He's Eric Carlin. I'm Gary McNamara. Yeah, I mean, part of it was, you know, why, you know, everybody jumps on immediately when somebody dies and they have their speculation of what it is. And if you disagree with them, then you are demonized like you can't believe.
1: Oh, yeah.
0: And you could tell it's under, oh, must have been they got the shot.
1: Yeah.
0: Instagram right. must have got the shot, you know, or whatever.
1: Right.
0: And everybody speculates on it. We now know the coroner saying aortic, what do I call it?
1: Dissection.
0: Dissection, right.
1: Right.
0: The separation because of cardiovascular disease.
1: Mm-hmm.
0: And so, I mean, I look at that and I wonder, as somebody who has type 2 diabetes and you're always paying attention to your circulatory system, that's, you know, those are the kind of things I wonder, and I have no answer. Did he know he had it?
1: Right, right.
0: You know, for example, Tim Russert knew he had heart disease.
1: Right, right.
0: You know, when he died way back when, he knew it. He knew that there was a possibility of this happening. Don't know whether he knew it or not.
1: Some things can be detected. In fact, some of these very cases with aortic dissection can be detected through leaks or you know, a scan. I have something different with my heart that was detected and they're watching it and everything's fine right now. But, you know, he's so busy. He was so busy, mm-hmm. Lindsey Graham.
0: Yeah.
1: It's a good question, you know, whether or not he was aware of it.
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9: The Senate loses a heavyweight. Roxanne Evans, Fox News. New details are emerging about what is believed to have caused the sudden death of South Carolina Senator Lindsey Graham.
10: Graham was 71, not necessarily old by today's standards, and EMS audio captures a crew responding to a cardiac arrest at Graham's Washington home.
11: EMS 61, at the age of 7, medic 7, with cardiac arrest.
10: That audio from Broadcastify.com. The D.C. medical examiner says preliminary results point to a ruptured aorta brought on by hardening of the arteries. Graham had just returned from Ukraine and spoke by phone with President Trump, who described the call to CNN's State of the Union.
12: He was tired. He said, "I'm tired because it's a long trip."
10: Cardiac problems run in Graham's family. A heart attack killed his father at the age of 69, 2 years younger than Graham was when he died. Roger Stern, Fox News.
9: President Trump will join Fox and Friends by phone this morning at 8 a.m. Eastern to remember the late South Carolina senator. Meantime, Senator Mitch McConnell said Sunday that he was hospitalized after a fall and then developed a mild case of pneumonia. This coming week, President Trump is expected to speak at an event in Pennsylvania and attend the final game of the World Cup.
13: This Sunday, President Trump will participate in the trophy ceremony with FIFA's president following the final World Cup game at New Jersey's MetLife Stadium. This Wednesday, the president is the headline speaker at the Pennsylvania Defense and Innovation Summit being held at the U.S. Army War College. Leaders from companies like J.P. Morgan, Blackstone, and Palantir are expected. The summit's being organized by Republican Pennsylvania Senator Dave McCormick, who says the event is meant to bring together leaders from finance, defense, tech, and government as they work to strengthen the defense industrial base, create jobs, and drive military innovation. Jessica Rosenthal, Fox News.
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9: Ukraine is changing its political strategy with their prime minister stepping down from their position. Fox's Marianne Rafferty.
25: Ukraine's prime minister is resigning as President Volodymyr Zelensky launches another major government reshuffle. He says the country is changing its political strategy. The now former prime minister will take on a new role focused on key international partnerships. The shakeup marking the fourth major overhaul of Ukraine's government since Russia's full-scale invasion began 4 years ago.
9: The Ukrainian prime minister shared that they are proud to have had the honor of leading the government. President Trump says the United States will continue talks with Iran after both sides resumed military action last week. This comes after Iranian media reports that Tehran will not enter negotiations until the U.S. backs off its current position. Republican Texas Congressman Pat Fallon says it's the Iranian Revolutionary Guard Corps that keeps getting in the way.
26: I think there are people that we've seen over the last several months in Tehran that want to make a deal and want to move forward with a non-nuclear Iran. Problem is, the IRGC are the ones that are the most militant, they have the most guns, and they're the most willing to use them.
9: Sound courtesy of Fox's The Big Weekend Show. Cleanup is underway in Philadelphia after powerful microbursts ripped through the region Saturday. Storms brought winds up to 70 miles an hour, knocking down power lines and damaging buildings. Officials say straight line winds, not a tornado, caused the destruction. A huge fire that engulfed a beer hall in Bangkok has killed at least 27 people and injured dozens more. Firefighters brought the blaze under control in the northern part of that capital. I'm Roxanne Evans, and this is Fox News.
0: Richie.
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3: This is America in the Morning from Westwood One. It's Monday, July 13th, 2026. I'm Clayton Neville in for John Trout. Here's what's coming up on America in the Morning.
4: Shock and remembrances following the death of Lindsey Graham.
5: If I had a problem with a Democrat, he could work it out. He was a great politician, actually.
4: I'm Steve Futterman.
6: The president's not going to stand for it.
7: The fighting intensifying in the Middle East.
8: 18-year-old Nolan Xavier Wells took a July 4th boat trip. He ended up dead.
9: We just want to know what happened.
8: I'm Julie Walker.
10: Meta says it's investing more than $9.1 billion to build its first artificial intelligence data center in Canada. I'm Donna Warner.
11: Crews are again draining the Lincoln Memorial reflecting pool. Sagar Meghani at the White House.
12: There is still a chance to buy tickets for the World Cup final at the Meadowlands in New Jersey. I'm Ed Donahue.
3: All ahead on America in the Morning. It's 7 after. The medical examiner of Washington, D.C. says that Lindsey Graham died of an aortic dissection hours after the South Carolina senator returned from a trip to Ukraine. Steve Futterman reports on the passing of the iconic and longtime member of Congress and the response from his colleagues on Capitol Hill from President Trump, Senator Adam Schiff's comments, courtesy of NBC's Meet the Press.
4: At one time, Lindsey Graham was one of Donald Trump's harshest critics. This was Graham in 2016 when Trump was first running for the White House.
13: He's a race-baiting, xenophobic, religious bigot. He doesn't represent my party.
4: But after Trump took office, Graham made a remarkable and to some shocking flip. He became one of Trump's strongest supporters. This was Graham in 2024 as Trump was trying to regain the presidency.
13: I will be by his side in this election. I am proud of what he did as our president. I look forward to him coming back and taking over the ship of state.
4: Yes, it was a complicated relationship. On NBC's Meet the Press yesterday, Trump said he spoke with Graham just hours before his death and had praise for the longtime senator.
5: He was able to deal with Democrats and Republicans. If I had a problem, a real problem, I wouldn't often ask. But if I had a problem with a Democrat, he could work it out. He was a great politician, actually.
4: On social media, Trump called Graham one of the greatest people he has ever known. Lindsey Graham was a foreign policy hawk. He stood firm behind Ukraine in its battle with Russia, even if it meant disagreeing at times with the White House. In fact, last week, he was in Kiev trying to work out a deal to give Ukraine more support.
14: Help Ukraine be more lethal. Let those supporting Russia to know it's going to be a price to be paid if you keep doing it.
4: Graham was also a strong supporter of Israel. On Sunday, both Ukraine and Israel sent messages of condolence. Many of Graham's colleagues on both sides of the aisle remembered him fondly on Sunday, including California Democratic Senator Adam Schiff.
15: Those of us in the Senate, as well as around the world, understood how close he was to the president. Many of us considered him the Trump whisperer. If we wanted to know what the president's thinking was or how he might be moved on something, you would go to Lindsey to discuss it. But what I remember most about Lindsey, what I would treasure most about him, was his just very quick wit.
4: Lindsey Graham was 71. He had been a senator since 2003. I'm Steve Futterman.
7: The U.S. and Iran traded new attacks over the weekend after an Iranian strike on a container ship in the Strait of Hormuz left a crew member missing. Iran responded with attacks of their own on Bahrain, Kuwait, Qatar, Jordan, and Oman. U.N. Ambassador Mike Waltz was on Fox's Sunday Morning Futures.
16: You can't throw sea mines in international waterways. You can't just indiscriminately attack civilian shipping if you don't get your way. You can't hold the world's economy hostage. The president's not going to stand for it.
7: As tensions rise, so do threats on President Trump's life. U.S. Ambassador to NATO Matthew Whitaker spoke to Fox News about that.
17: It is really disappointing, but not unexpected. And, you know, they're not going to be successful. Obviously, President Trump is an icon. He is the president of the United States. Most importantly, is the leader of the free world.
7: The U.S. military says that it hit 140 targets over the weekend, including missile and drone launch sites.
18: What gratifies me is that Iranian attacks have not been larger or more capable. Many years ago, when we war game scenarios like this, we assumed the Iranian response would be more robust. The fact that it is not more robust is a testimony to Admiral Cooper and Central Command's ability mm-hmm. to go after these targets and make it hard for Iran to fashion cohesive large strikes against our forces.
7: Former CENTCOM commander, retired General Frank McKenzie, spoke with CBS's Face the Nation and said that the strikes are going to continue.
18: Nonetheless, the fact of the matter is the Iranians generally only respond to military force and to extreme pressure. Look, we're not talking about regime change here. What we're talking about is modifying the views and actions of an extreme hardline regime. That is possible. We have the capability to do that. That would include opening the Strait of Hormuz and, in fact, seizing Karg Island should we elect to do that. And I would just say as an aside, that's something we should think about doing because possession of Iranian soil would be a significant factor in future negotiations with Iran.
7: United Nations Secretary General Antonio Guterres put out a statement saying a return to full-scale hostilities would have catastrophic consequences. 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It's 12 after. Already strained U.S. and Mexico relations could get more tense. We'll tell you why when America in the Morning returns after these messages.
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7: Waking up on this mid-July morning with the chance of triple-digit temperatures in some parts of the country, then meteorologist Matt Rindy sorts out your forecast.
22: Some places from Utah to Wyoming and Montana broke all-time record highs yesterday. The weather pattern responsible for that heat is a dome of high pressure that is currently centered over the north-central U.S. It is expected to continue to expand its influence through the Great Lakes into the mid-Atlantic and northeast into midweek. This feature will continue to allow for intense sunshine and incredible heat over a large region. Highs will once again soar into the 100s from eastern Montana to western Minnesota. Those readings will also extend southward through parts of Colorado and Utah, where some records are likely to be challenged. Farther south in the central U.S., there will also be plenty of sunshine, but highs will be closer to the historical average, remaining in the upper 80s and lower 90s through parts of Iowa, Nebraska, Kansas, and Missouri. And then heading into the south central U.S., into the southeast, there'll be more clouds on the periphery of this high pressure, and that will allow for widespread showers and thunderstorms from Texas to southern Arkansas, Louisiana, and eastward to Georgia and the Carolinas. Some scattered storms could even reach into Kentucky and Virginia. Due to recent heavier rain, a few places will be prone to flash flooding, and a couple of thunderstorms could contain gusty winds. Because of the clouds and the rainfall, highs will be largely held into the 80s, though South Texas will still be hot with 90s and 100s. Another system in Canada will slide into northern New York and northern New England with some spotty afternoon thunderstorm activity. The rest of the Northeast will be dry with some sunshine. That's the weather across America. Fargo, North Dakota will have the heat today with sunshine and a high around 100. Showers and heavier thunderstorms will fall across Charlotte, North Carolina with a high of 79. That's the nation's weather. I'm AccuWeather.com meteorologist Matt Rindy.
3: 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A July 4th boat trip in Mississippi ended in the death of an 18-year-old, but the teen's parents are raising questions as to how their son died and the circumstances surrounding his death. Correspondent Julie Walker reports.
8: 18-year-old Nolan Xavier Wells took a July 4th boat trip with friends to an island off Mississippi's Gulf Coast. He ended up dead. His parents want answers. Mom Christine Wansley.
9: We just want to know what happened and why our baby didn't come home.
8: Wells was reported missing that night and found dead 2 days later. Authorities believe he drowned. His family is skeptical and says they recovered his cell phone with deleted messages. Their lawyer, Ben Crump.
0: We're in a ferocious pursuit for the truth.
8: The sheriff is looking into claims that Wells chose to stay behind when a mechanical issue caused the boat to take on water and his friends left without him. They were attending a boat party on the island. Wells' death has led to rampant speculation and suspicion as people grapple with Mississippi's history of racial tension. I'm Julie Walker.
3: Already strained U.S. and Mexico relations could get worse after Mexican President Claudia Sheinbaum said that Mexico's planning to seek criminal and civil investigations into the deaths of 17 Mexican nationals during immigration enforcement operations or at detention centers in America. This comes after the ICE-involved shooting death of Lorenzo Salgado Araujo in Texas last week. ICE officials claim that agents shot Salgado Araujo, who they say was in the U.S. illegally, after he rammed a law enforcement vehicle and refused to follow verbal commands during a traffic stop. But eyewitness accounts are painting a different picture. So far, there are no planned investigations into the death of Salgado Araujo by Texas state officials. It's 18 after. We'll have the financial impacts of continued war when America in the Morning returns after this.
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0: It's 20 after. After a weekend of fresh strikes between the U.S. and Iran and an Iranian attack on a ship in the Strait of Hormuz, oil futures moved higher this morning ahead of a new week of trading on Wall Street, which is expected to have an impact on stocks. Seth Soutel recaps how the stock market ended last week before hostilities flared again in the Middle East.
1: I'm Seth Soutel, and this is the AP Markets Report. Stocks closed higher on Wall Street as investors showed that their appetite is still big for winners of the artificial intelligence boom. The S&P 500 rose 0.4% Friday. The index closed out its fourth winning week in the last five. The Dow added 149 points, that's about 0.3%. The NASDAQ Composite climbed 0.3%. Traders have been trying to anticipate how long the resumption of strikes between the U.S. and Iran will affect the flow of crude coming from the Persian Gulf region. Treasury yields edged higher in the bond market. The yield on the 10-year Treasury rose to 4.56%. South Korean tech giant SK Hynix soared in its debut on Wall Street. Oil prices eased a bit. Treasury yields ticked higher in the bond market. Seth Soutel, New York.
0: Taking a glance at Wall Street, the S&P 500 closed out Friday up 0.4% for a gain of 1.2% on the week. The Dow gained 0.3% on Friday, but still closed the week on a loss of 0.5%. And the NASDAQ picked up 0.3% on Friday to close the week up 1.7%. Volkswagen CEO indicating in comments published Sunday that he's trying to avoid closing plants as he seeks to turn around the automaker's performance. Last week, Volkswagen said that its fundamental realignment over the past 3 years had reached its next phase, announcing plans to streamline the model lineup by up to half. And Toyota investing $3.6 billion to more than double its San Antonio, Texas assembly plant and add a second production line for the Tacoma, Washington plant. The expansion supports a gradual shift of some U.S.-bound Tacoma production from Mexico to Texas and includes about 2,000 new jobs. The conflict between OpenAI CEO Sam Altman and SpaceX and Tesla CEO Elon Musk is seemingly flaring up again after Apple filed a lawsuit against OpenAI for alleged trade secret theft. Altman argues that Musk is obsessed with him because of a new OpenAI model release. Facebook's parent company plans to build a huge AI data center north of the border. Correspondent Donna Warder reports.
2: Meta, the parent company of Facebook and Instagram, says it's investing more than $9.1 billion to build its first artificial intelligence data center in Canada and the largest outside the United States. The facility will be in Alberta and will be powered by a natural gas-fired plant being developed by a consortium. Alberta has been courting hyperscale data centers. Because the province's electricity grid cannot support multiple large AI data centers, it's prioritizing projects that have their own power generation, as Meta plans to do. I'm Donna Warder.
0: It's 24 after. The World Cup's Final Four is all set. 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
0: It's 26 after. It's take two for the draining of the Lincoln Memorial Reflecting Pool. Washington correspondent Sagar Magani reports.
10: The project was initially done last month, and the president has suggested the revamp would last a century. But algae bloom appeared in the water within weeks, and a new coating appeared to be peeling off the bottom. The president's blamed that on vandals.
11: Thugs. They just told me a little while ago, six have been arrested.
10: A former U.S. Olympian pleaded not guilty to a felony count of intentionally damaging the pool. Critics, though, say the peeling is due to shoddy repair work. Interior Secretary Doug Burgum tells a conservative podcaster this round of draining was planned, and the water may have July 4th fireworks debris. Sagar Magani at the White House.
0: The World Cup's final four nations are set to play for a chance to be in the championship game. And if you want to go, bring your plastic for what will be very expensive seats. Correspondent Ed Donahue reports prices are still extremely high to see the remaining World Cup games.
12: There is still a chance to buy tickets for the World Cup final next weekend at the Meadowlands in New Jersey. At times, the game has been listed as sold out, but FIFA says about 1,300 tickets are for sale. There are Category 2 seats priced at $7,000. Front Category 1 tickets in the lower deck can be yours for between $19,000 and $32,000. Hospitality tickets in the Trophy Lounge and Trophy Lounge Plus sections are selling for as much as $34,000. That includes food and drinks. World Cup ticket resale prices have dropped for quarterfinal matches after co-host Mexico and the U.S. were eliminated. I'm Ed Donahue.
0: America in the Morning for Monday, July 13th, 2026 is produced by Jeff McKay. I'm Clayton Neville in for John Trout, and this is Westwood One.
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21: I'm feeling lucky to have my college-age kids home with me for a few weeks this summer. And one of the things I know we're going to be talking about, AI. I've started to use it more often at the hospital to get fresh takes on patient problems that I'm trying to solve. And for my girls, well, I know that they are navigating college now with these new powerful tools. Something, frankly, that you and I couldn't have even imagined when we were in school. But while it may be tempting to outsource your studying and your work to these large language models, I beg you not to. And that's because AI chatbots tend to reproduce what researchers call weird viewpoints. That's an acronym: Western, Educated, Industrialized, Rich, and Democratic. Look, AI isn't going away, and admittedly, it can be a really powerful tool, but you don't want it doing your thinking for you. I'm Dr. Sanjay Gupta, helping you live a better life.

0: This is America in the Morning from Westwood One. Here's what's coming up this half hour.
1: South Carolina Senator Lindsey Graham died Saturday at age 71. I'm Julie Walker.
0: Concerns growing over the health of Senator Mitch McConnell.
2: A TV reporter who has covered stories about fraud becomes the story. I'm Katie Clark with details.
3: Your AI chatbot wants to check your ID. I'm the new old tech guy, Chuck Palm.
0: We'll have the latest in the Middle East, an international manhunt for the murder of a New York woman in Ireland. Robert Workman has sports and another milestone for the Material Girl.
4: The 7'4" NBA Defensive Player of the Year has signed what will be the richest contract in San Antonio Spurs history. I'm Ben Thomas.
0: We'll be right back.
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0: Another hot one on tap for much of America on this mid-July morning. Meteorologist Matt Rindy sorts out your forecast.
1: Starting in the south central U.S. into the southeast, there will be plenty of clouds and widespread showers and thunderstorms from Texas into southern Arkansas, Louisiana, and then eastward to Georgia and the Carolinas. Some scattered storms could even reach farther north into Kentucky and Virginia. Because of the recent heavier rain, a few places will be prone to flash flooding, and a couple of the storms could also contain gusty winds. And because of the clouds and the rainfall, highs will largely be held in the 80s, though south Texas will still be hot with highs in the 90s and 100s. A storm moving southeastward from Canada will slide into northern New York and northern New England, and a few spotty afternoon thunderstorms will develop from that. The rest of the northeast will be dry with sunshine, and afternoon temperatures will be moving into the mid and upper 80s. In the west, there will be more clouds with some afternoon thunderstorms possible from Arizona and New Mexico, as well as parts of western Colorado, Utah, Nevada, and California. A few of the storms could become gusty as well. And then turning into the north central U.S., some places from Utah and Wyoming and Montana broke all-time record highs yesterday. The weather pattern responsible for that is a heat dome of high pressure centered over the Dakotas. And it is expected to expand its influence through the Great Lakes into the Mid-Atlantic and Northeast into midweek. This feature will allow intense sunshine again today with incredible heat over a large region. Highs once again moving into the 100s from eastern Montana into the western parts of Minnesota. Readings will also extend into parts of Colorado and Utah where records are likely to be challenged. And then farther south in the central U.S., there'll be plenty of sunshine, but highs will be closer to the historical average. That's the nation's weather. I'm AccuWeather.com meteorologist Matt Rindy.
0: 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Tributes from around the globe are pouring in following the sudden passing of South Carolina Senator Lindsey Graham at the age of 71. Correspondent Julie Walker reports on what his family is saying was a brief and sudden illness and the reactions, including from President Trump, as well as Delaware Senator Chris Coons, who spoke on ABC this week, and Israeli Prime Minister Benjamin Netanyahu and California Democrat Senator Adam Schiff, who both spoke on NBC's Meet the Press, all who described Graham as a humble and loyal public servant.
2: It is hard to lose him. Over dinner, we were talking about how unlikely it was that either of us would end up senators. He was in a good mood, having just won his primary, and he was very focused on Ukraine. We had met with President Zelensky earlier that day, and it was a great meeting.
3: Lindsey was so vibrant. He was so full of life. I think America has lost a great patriot. Israel has lost one of the great champions of the American-Israeli alliance.
4: He was one of those figures that was really larger than life, that was so filled with energy that it's hard to imagine him gone. He used that sense of humor in a self-effacing way.
5: South Carolina Senator Lindsey Graham died Saturday at age 71. He was one of President Trump's closest allies after running against him in 2016.
6: He's a tough one to lose. He was great. He was unique in every way.
5: Graham was a chief backer of Trump's war in Iran. Foreign policy was a focus for him. Trump says Graham had just gotten back from Ukraine when he called Saturday night.
6: He said, you know, I feel good. But I'm tired.
5: He says first responders went to his D.C. home for a medical emergency.
6: He said he's a little tired. It was a long trip, you know, many hours. And he had just gotten back. And it must have been right after that because I understand the police or whoever it is came there at about 7:30, 8 o'clock in the evening, something like that.
5: Republican Senator Tim Scott says Graham's life story led him to public service.
7: Raised in the back of a bar. He's 19 years old at the University of South Carolina. Within 15 months, his mother dies, and then his father has a massive heart attack, and he passes as well. Lindsey adopts his 13-year-old sister.
5: That audio, courtesy NBC's Meet the Press. I'm Julie Walker.
0: U.S. Senator Mitch McConnell's been hospitalized for close to a month, but it's not clear what his condition is or how long he's expected to be in the hospital. His staff's been protective over his condition, but Republican leaders like Senator John Thune and others have said recently that they've spoken with the longtime senator from Kentucky during his hospital stint. Commentator Scott Jennings told CNN that he's spoken with McConnell recently, too.
8: Yeah, he said he was feeling okay, obviously well enough to call me on the phone, and obviously well enough to talk to Barrasso and Thune. Now, look, I'm not qualified to discuss any medical issues or give you any information about that. That's really for him or his staff to do.
0: Aides for McConnell say the 84-year-old continues to improve and is working closely with his staff on Kentucky and Senate matters. His wife, Elaine Chao, catching grief over her recent trip to China that came after her husband was hospitalized. A spokesperson for Chao said that the trip had been arranged in advance for family charitable work and that the senator's medical situation didn't warrant an immediate return. While concerns about McConnell's health are nothing new as of late in Washington, the weekend death of Senator Lindsey Graham has brought more tension to the situation. The GOP's slim Senate majority even thinner now with the absence of McConnell. There have been renewed attacks between the United States and Iran over the weekend, which began after the U.S. responded to an Iran strike on a ship in the Strait of Hormuz. Correspondent John Gambarell in the United Arab Emirates reports that President Trump, speaking on NBC's Meet the Press, says that talks between the U.S. and Iran ended. And the president added, even after he says Iran agreed to all U.S. terms, they attacked that vessel in the strait, severely damaging it.
6: It's open. We bombed the hell out of them last night. They're very, very evil and sick people.

0: targeting some 140 sites in Iran. This is the highest number of strikes that we've seen over these days of airstrikes. Now, in response, Iran apparently retaliated with strikes targeting Qatar, Bahrain, and the United Arab Emirates today. Now, Iran has made a lot of other claims as well. Everything seems pretty scattered. What is known is that missile alert sirens went off in those three countries. It remains unclear if any damage has been done. All this is coming as there had been hopes that negotiations would resume over trying to reach a permanent end to the Iran war. But the Strait of Hormuz, the narrow mouth of the Persian Gulf, through which about a fifth of all natural gas and crude oil once passed in peacetime, is central to the ongoing tensions. Now, Iran insists it must have sole control over the strait and be able to charge vessels going through it. That would upend decades of world belief that this is an international waterway, despite it being in the territorial waters of both Iran and Oman.
1: That was John Gambrell reporting. It's 17 till. The brutal murder of an American woman turning into an international manhunt. We'll have those details when America in the Morning returns after this.
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1: It's 15 till. A migrant wanted in connection with the brutal murder of an American woman in Ireland is now becoming an international manhunt. Fox News is reporting that Ahmad Al-Sakar was in Ireland despite having his asylum application rejected by that nation's government. It's believed Al-Sakar fled to Istanbul, Turkey, in the hours before 43-year-old Jamie Carney's body was found by her teenage daughter in their apartment, dead from what police described as head injuries and suffocation. Al-Sakar is a Jordanian national. Carney, originally from the New York City area, moved to Ireland back in 2021, where she met Al-Sakar at an anti-Israel rally and later married in an Islamic ceremony. It's a lesson we can all learn from. A long time

0: TV news reporter who has reported on scams in the past was himself a victim of a scammer, and he's telling his story of how it happened. Correspondent Katie Clark has details.
1: Matt Gutman, CBS TV news correspondent, went to X over the weekend to share a video where he explained what happened.
2: You gotta be so careful, and some of these scams are incredibly sophisticated with people who clearly know what they are talking about and speak like they are in the profession. I'm just blown away by how good that person was. I can't get over this.
1: Gutman got a call from what seems like his bank's fraud department. They gave him their badge number, had details of his personal banking information, and seemed legitimate. The caller asked him to go to the bank and take out all the money from that account.
2: Now, the most scary and the dangerous part is that I would have been walking around with thousands of dollars in cash at a place known to those scammers because they directed me to my local bank branch, and then they either rob your car or they rob you. So a very scary experience happening to someone who thinks at least that they are savvy.
1: He was able to discover it was fraud, but wants to warn others about the sophistication of how people can get scammed. I'm Katie Clark.
0: We've heard of people camping out for days for concert tickets, but in Salt Lake City, Utah, people are sleeping outside the courthouse hoping to get a seat inside the courtroom for the trial of the man suspected of killing Charlie Kirk. Lisa Dwyer reports.
3: The preliminary hearing for Tyler Robinson, the suspect charged with killing conservative activist Charlie Kirk, has attracted intense attention both nationally and internationally. As prosecutors look to make their case to bring Robinson to trial, people wait overnight outside the court, sleeping in folding chairs or on the floor, in hopes of getting one of the coveted 14 public wristbands required for entering the courtroom. Chris Palmer, the court's director of security, warns.
4: Camping equipment, things like that. This is probably going to have to not happen anymore.
3: And there's no jumping in line or saving places. Once inside, there are more rules. Salt Lake City resident Billy Webb says she's not deterred.
5: Showed up at 3 a.m. today for this one. Still did not get in. I was 16th. And there's 14 spots. So I will be camping all night here today. Probably 12 hours.
3: I'm Lisa Dwyer.
0: Anthropic's Claude chatbot will now ask certain flagged users for a government ID and a selfie, and privacy advocates are already raising serious concerns. Chuck Palm has this story in his segment, The New Old Tech Guy.
6: Your AI chatbot may ask you for a copy of your selfie and a driver's license. If you're using the Anthropic Claude chatbot, you may not have a choice. Anthropic has quietly updated their privacy policy in June, and as of July 8th, if your account gets flagged, Claude can ask for a government ID, a selfie, and something called facial geometry template. That's a digital map of your face. Anthropic calls it a routine integrity check. Critics call it a permanent record that you cannot take back. The company handling that verification, Persona, is backed by the same investment fund as Peter Thiel, who's also an Anthropic investor. Discord tried the same vendor for age checks earlier this year and pulled it back after users revolted. Claude's users are having the same reaction now, and Anthropic still hasn't said how long it keeps your ID on file. Verifying who's on the other end of an AI chat isn't unreasonable, but when the ask is your passport and your face, you deserve to know what data goes where and for how long. Before you upload anything, read the policy yourself and ask the questions you'd ask any stranger that wants your ID. Why do you need it? And when are you going to delete it? Major cryptos trading down with Bitcoin at $63,700 and Ethereum at $1,800. Follow the New Old Tech Guy on X at Chuck Palm.
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7: Baseball is at the midseason break after Sunday's action. The Red Sox won their ninth game in a row, nipping the Mets 3-2 in 10 innings to wrap up a 9-0 road trip for interim manager Chad Tracy.
8: You start the road trip, the mindset's like, let's try to go win three series, you know, and at least put ourselves within a couple of games or a few games if we can. That's the mindset, and we won all nine, so I'm so proud of them.
7: White Sox scored six times in the first inning and handed the A's their ninth consecutive loss, 9-1. Pirates hung up a 10 spot in the fourth and barreled over the Brewers, 14-5. Phillies shut out the Tigers, 5-0. Zach Wheeler in the hubcaps with a two-hitter. He struck out 10. Mariners snapped a five-game slide with a win over the Rays. Rangers shaded the Astros on Brandon Nimmo's walk-off RBI single. Cubs clubbed the Reds. Alex Bregman with the big stick, a homer and four RBI. Diamondbacks completed a sweep of the first-place Dodgers in L.A. despite a leadoff homer from Shohei Ohtani, his ninth this year. Ohtani will be skipping the All-Star game to have his left knee drained. Yankees upended the Nationals. New York trailed in each game of the series after seven innings and came back to win all three. Victories for the Guardians, Orioles, Twins, Braves, Giants, and Padres. And so the All-Star break is upon us with the game tomorrow night in Philadelphia. Hometown ace Christopher Sanchez starts for the NL while Toronto's Dylan Cease gets the AL honors. The amateur draft was held Saturday and Sunday. The White Sox took UCLA shortstop Rock Kalowski, number one overall, and the Dodgers selected Illinois pitcher Zach Bates with the 613th and final pick. Tonight, it's the Home Run Derby. Wimbledon Men's Championship on Sunday. Top seed Jannik Sinner defeated number two Alex Zverev in four sets for his second straight Wimbledon crown and fifth Grand Slam title in all. Saturday's women's title match went to Linda Noskova. That makes her the 10th different women's champion since 2016. That's Monday Sports.
0: It's 7 till. Another first for the Material Girl. We've got Madonna news when America in the Morning returns. Don't go anywhere.
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0: It's 5 till. It's another first for the Material Girl. Madonna's Confessions 2 debuted with over 134,000 first week sales, marking her 10th number one release on the Billboard 200 chart. The seven-time Grammy winner, who's turned 67 years old, joins the Beatles as the only artist to score 10 number ones on the Billboard 200 and the UK official albums chart. Confessions 2 also delivered Madonna's best streaming week ever, with over 20 million on-demand streams. It was a mixed weekend for Disney in the theaters. Entertainment reporter Kevin Carr has the story.
15: Family films held the top spots at the box office this weekend, but not everything was smooth sailing.
16: We gotta go through a whole ocean of bad.
15: Disney's Moana live-action remake brought in $43 million, which was enough for number one, but far below expectations.
17: You're welcome.
15: That's less than the original film made in its first weekend 10 years ago, and it's got an uphill battle to justify its hefty $250 million price tag.
18: What can I say except you're welcome?
15: As live-action Disney remakes go, Moana landed closer to Snow White than Lilo and Stitch. In second place was another underperforming family picture. Minions and Monsters held decently with $20 million, but it's pacing far behind the other films in the franchise.
19: Is it as bad out there for toys as they say it is?
15: Conversely, the uber-successful Toy Story 5 brought in $18.5 million for third place, The Pixar powerhouse has cracked $400 million domestic and is on its way to becoming the highest-grossing film in the Toy Story universe.
17: He's down below.
15: The other new wide release, Evil Dead Burn, came in fourth with $13.7 million. This is a dip from 2023's Evil Dead Rise, but should still end in the black due to its relatively small budget.
20: These are not the open battlefields to which you're accustomed.
15: And rounding out the top five was Angel Studios' patriotic biopic, Young Washington, with $6.5 million. I'm Kevin Carr.
0: He didn't win the NBA Finals Championship for the San Antonio Spurs, but that's not stopping a young basketball superstar from receiving a $250 million payday. Correspondent Ben Thomas has the latest on Victor Wembanyama.
21: It's painful, you know. It's painful.
22: Victor Wembanyama on losing in the NBA Finals to the New York Knicks.
21: But I'm not running away from that. But I'm using that to fuel me.
22: And now the 7'4" NBA Defensive Player of the Year has signed what will be the richest contract in San Antonio Spurs history. A person with knowledge of the negotiations tells AP it's a 5-year extension that could exceed $250 million if the player option in the final season's picked up. The source says Wembanyama could have agreed to a deal that topped $300 million, but chose a lesser amount to give the Spurs flexibility with the contracts of the team's other budding young stars. I'm Ben Thomas.
0: America in the Morning for Monday, July 13th, 2026 is produced by Jeff McKay. I'm Clayton Neville in for John Trout, and this is Westwood One.
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28: Does not control the Strait of Hormuz. I'm Dave Anthony, Fox News. That's in a U.S. Central Command statement after another wave of American military strikes hit Iran, leading oil prices up 2% this morning.
29: This in response to Iran hitting another container ship on Sunday in the Strait of Hormuz. Central Command reports striking air defense systems, coastal radar sites, missile and drone capabilities, and small boats using aircraft, ships, and drones, including for the first time one-way attack sea drones. Iran, meanwhile, says it targeted United States military facilities in Bahrain and destroyed radar systems in Oman. We're nearly midway through the 60-day period that was supposed to set up talks for a permanent end to the war.
28: Fox's Jonathan Savage. As the war in Ukraine rages, European allies are gathering in Paris today for a meeting of a coalition backing Ukraine against Russia, days after late Senator Lindsey Graham went to Kyiv working on a plan to impose new sanctions on Russia. He died right after returning.
30: And Ukrainian President Vladimir Zelensky, who the senator was just with, had just come back from a trip to Ukraine, wrote on X saying, quote, Lindsey was a true defender of freedom and the values that make our world safer. He visited Ukraine 10 times during the years of Russia's full-scale invasion and was here with our people when it was most needed.
28: That's Fox's Carly Shimkus. President Trump, who went from a rival to Senator Graham when they ran against each other in 2016 to a close ally, tells NBC's Meet the Press.
31: The friendship grew. It just grew.
1: And he was an amazing advocate. He was, I don't know how you find anybody like him.
2: The president will be on Fox and Friends on TV later this morning. Senator Graham died after emergency response to his D.C. home Saturday night.
30: The Washington, D.C. medical examiner's preliminary examination found that the 71-year-old suffered an aortic dissection, or essentially complications from cardiovascular disease.
2: Fox's Alex Hogan. Actor Sam Neill of Jurassic Park fame has died at the age of 78. 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
3: 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I'm not going to say I told you so, but I will encourage you one more time to dial #250, say micro, and switch to a 5-star American wireless company that won't let you down. Pure Talk.
2: While the U.S. and Iran battle again, Senate Democrats are again ready to push for a resolution to limit President Trump's actions, though it would be non-binding and more symbolic in nature.
4: California Democratic Senator Adam Schiff stands by his belief that President Trump bypassed Congress and the Constitution to declare war on Iran. That's why Senator Schiff said on NBC's Meet the Press he will put forth another war powers resolution this week
5: to try to bring that conflict to an end. But sadly, Iran has realized that it has a kind of a nuclear weapon already, and that is the ability with minimal force to close the Strait of Hormuz.
4: U.S. Central Command said the Strait of Hormuz remains open despite recent attacks. The shipping lane sits between Iran and Oman, which has condemned Iran's attacks on vessels transiting the waterway. Gernal Scott, Fox News.
2: A new study is linking birth control drugs to a higher risk of brain tumors, something that Pfizer's already fighting in court, facing lawsuits from women claiming the drug maker knew of those risks. And speaking of cancer,
6: in Orange County's Ladera Ranch, at least 6 children are diagnosed with Ewing sarcoma, a rare disease that affects about 200 children nationwide each year. Families say the volume of chemicals being sprayed across the community has become impossible to ignore. They say their own investigation shows a connection involving the rampant use of pesticides. Researchers previously explored possible associations between pesticide exposure and certain childhood cancers, including Ewing sarcoma. But no direct causal relationship has been confirmed. Roxanne Evans, Fox News.
2: That's in Orange County, California. Stock futures mixed on Wall Street, up for the Dow, down for the NASDAQ. And tennis Yannick Sinner won the famed Wimbledon tournament a second straight year, beating Alexander Zverev in the final. I'm Dave Anthony, and this is Fox News.
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3: Good morning. 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Good morning, Carolina. 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I want to welcome you to the first hour of Good Morning Fayetteville. This is Monday, July 13th. I'm Gilbert Bays, Kenny Hitman McLean, back in the saddle again. CBS 17 meteorologist Rachel Dunsing says we have partly cloudy conditions on tap today. There is an 80% chance of some much-needed rain in our area. High temperature will be about 80 degrees. Right now, 72 across the board in Fayetteville, Fort Bragg, and also in Rays Creek. A weekend crash in Cumberland County sends two people to the hospital. Fayetteville police continue their search for a suspect in the shooting death of Darden Rose of Missouri. It's the WFNC Crime Stoppers Crime of the Week. After 113 years as a dry county, you turned up a microphone here that's picking up other stuff in here. After 113 years as a dry county in Cumberland County, the town of Stedman has passed a resolution to allow the sale of alcohol in the town. Governor Josh Stein has appointed Fayetteville Police Chief Roberto Bryan Jr. To the North Carolina Governor's Crimes Commission. And the City of Fayetteville's Stormwater Division invites realtors and residents to attend a stormwater education class. We'll have all those stories and more coming your way, but first, local news from CBS 17.
4: From the CBS 17 newsroom, I'm Judith Hartana. Fayetteville police say they're seeing an increase in three-card Monte games being played on the streets. While it might look like a harmless chance to win some quick cash, they say it is a highly coordinated street scam designed to steal from Fayetteville residents. The driver of a Cumberland County school bus involved in a crash in Brunswick County that injured four people is now facing charges. A bus was transporting members of the Douglas Byrd High School football team from Fayetteville after an event at South Brunswick High School last week when it overturned. An investigation found the crash is due to speed. Now the driver, 57-year-old Annette Blunt of Linden, is charged with reckless driving with wanton disregard and exceeding a safe speed. And it's time to get ready for NFL preseason. The Carolina Panthers released their official plans for this year's Fan Fest. The Fan Fest will take place July 31st at Bank of America Stadium. Tickets are $5 and all proceeds go towards Carolina Panthers charities. It's your only chance to see the team during training camp since now that's off closed to the public. Gates open at 5 with players taking the field at 6:30. After practice ends, the guys will sign some autographs before fireworks and a laser show goes off. From the CBS 17 newsroom, I'm Judith Hartana.
5: Today will be cloudy with off and on rain and a high of 82. Tonight the rain will come to an end and then turn partly cloudy with a low of 69. And Tuesday will be partly cloudy with a few stray showers and a high of 88. Temperatures quickly rebound back into the upper 90s by Wednesday, leading to another hot and humid end to the week. That is your Fayetteville forecast. I'm CBS 17 meteorologist Rachel Dunsing.
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0: 620 WFNC. Cut that music off, because this is not a good beautiful morning. I mean, it has been disastrous for me from the beginning. I just got in here and I put my jacket on. I zipped it up. It came loose from... You ever have a zipper come loose from the bottom?
1: And then when you take it down, it breaks.
0: That was the end result of... I said, this is not going to be a good day. I could tell. I woke up this morning and had no Wi-Fi in the house. Wi-Fi is down. Now, how am I going to do a news... I can't...
1: You're going to do what you normally do. You've got all your sources, and I don't know what you're going to do, but you're going to fly by the seat of your pants, and you're going to make it happen.
0: I was able to put my phone, hotspot on and attach my computer to it. Okay. Then I had to attach the printer to it, so I had to go in. It was extra steps. I said, it's not going to be a good day. I can tell.
1: So, it's all about me. I don't have any headphones, so while you go ahead and start the morning, I'm going to go out to my car. I was flying by the seat of my pants like you this morning, and I got most of my stuff done, but it's all yours. How are you doing?
0: Go get your headphones.
1: Without headphones, I do want to say, everybody struggles like this every now and then. And my friend Chuck Boozer, and I don't want to go on and on, but he works for Talk Radio, WHKY, out in Charlotte. And he starts his day with a little thing that he does, Gilbert, and then he ends it with, you have a choice to make it a good day.
0: For me, every day is Friday. I mean, that's...
1: Okay.
0: You're talking to the king of optimism here and good outlook here.
1: Attaboy. So basically, it's like it started like maybe a Monday, but suddenly it's Friday.
0: No, there's no Monday. Every day is Friday.
1: All right.
0: I'm just pointing out. I mean, when I couldn't even enjoy my coffee because I come to realize all the ingredients in it and the almond creamer was terrible. I didn't even think about it over all the time. I made my cup of coffee. I'm sitting there, but I read the ingredients, and, one serving is 1 ounce. I didn't know that. And so I figured I took a teaspoon to kind of figure out how much it was to get the coffee where I like it. And I pushed it, 1, 2, it took 10 teaspoons to get the coffee where I wanted, which meant that my amount of sugar I was eating in my coffee creamer was 10 times the 4 grams that they say a serving has. So I've got 40 grams of sugar, 40 grams of sodium, and just canola oil and all kinds of mess in it that I thought was healthy because it was almond creamer.
1: Hold on.
0: Huh?
1: No wonder you're so cranky. Go ahead.
0: Yes. So, anyway, the only good thing in life was we got much needed rain and everybody's lawn is starting to look better. Go get your headphones so you can really do your job here and see. I'll just keep moseying on until you get your headphones. Without headphones, Kenny's in studio too. He really can't hold a conversation with me because he can't hear me. Yeah, go ahead and get it. Take your time. We'll be here for the next week or so. Anyway, we do have partly cloudy conditions today. Chance of showers is 80%. I don't know where you were when the rain was coming down yesterday, but it was coming down in buckets, coming down sideways. And you could tell that it was going to be a good amount of rain. I was riding up to Raleigh last night, and the water did start to puddle on the road. To the extent that I said, maybe I should get off the interstate and then go down the back roads and go up 401 again. I said, no, that's not a good idea. And it gets dark, you can't see if a tree is falling down in front. I mean, so there's all kind of stuff that you consider. But any event, we're going to have 80% chance of showers. That means as you make your way around, be careful out there. The water can pond, and it doesn't take much for you to all of a sudden act like you're on some ice as you drive along. And the other thing for me is I just realized this morning coming in, I have two Jeeps. One is a 2012 Grand Cherokee that has 265,000 miles on it, and I put every one of them on there. And I was telling my mechanic, who kind of services that particular Jeep, I think something's wrong. And he couldn't find anything wrong with it in terms of the air conditioning and all that kind of stuff. Well, this morning I needed to use the defroster, and so I put the heat on and put the defroster on. I got no heat. That must mean thermostat is gone, like I thought. Now, I'm not an auto mechanic, but I felt like I played one on TV. And I asked Siri, I said, Siri, what could it mean that I don't have any heat coming in my car? She balked on me. It didn't tell me anything. So it's just one of those days. You ever have one of those days that you just just say, I hope things get better. And they have to get better. You know, Wi-Fi out at the house, which means that there's, you know, no way for me to download information. But fortunately, I do have a hotspot on my phone and was able to attach my computer to that. And then I had to attach the Wi-Fi to the printer, the printless printer, the wireless printer, to the phone as well. And I tell you, can I remember what is the password to my hotspot? Well, fortunately, I was able to remember that. So I hope your day is off to a little better start than mine. And Kenny, you good? Oh, you even forgot your cup. Did you forget your cup also?
1: The only thing I remember was me getting here just in the nicotine.
0: Okay. Well, I'm glad you're back in here and you're making things happen. You came in here with a suitcase full of stuff. Got a bag full of goodies. Yeah, look, got all kinds of stuff there. Yeah, good for you. So in any event, we're off to a good start here. I want to share a couple of stories that I have that I haven't been able to check out here. We have a weekend crash in Cumberland County. It sent two people to the hospital. The incident happened near the intersection of Wade Stedman and Hayfield Roads. That is in the town of Wade. Investigators say a car ran a stop sign, collided with a pickup truck, and we're working to learn the condition of those individuals who were injured. Highway Patrol is investigating that crash. Fayetteville police continue their search for a suspect in the shooting death of Darden Rose of Missouri. It's the WFNC Crime Stoppers Crime of the Week. Investigators say the shooting took place March 25th at a home on Sapona Road in Fayetteville. When police arrived, they found the 51-year-old with multiple gunshot wounds. Darden died at the scene. Now, police say there were no signs of forced entry into the home where Rose's body was discovered, which may indicate that he may have allowed the person who killed him inside the home. If you have information about this crime, you're asked to call the Fayetteville, Cumberland County Crime Stoppers. You can call police as well, but Crime Stoppers' number is 910-483-8477. After 113 years as a dry county in Cumberland County, the town of Stedman has passed a resolution to allow the sale of alcohol in the town. The resolution removes the Section 8 of the town's charter, which prohibited the sale of alcohol, which that vote was split 3-1 by the Stedman Board of Commissioners. Now, town leaders hope the ability to sell alcohol could increase revenue in the future. Cumberland County Commissioner Henry Tyson, who serves as the board liaison for the Alcohol Beverage Control Commission, says the town now has the same opportunities as the other communities in the county to allow businesses to sell alcohol. Town leaders hope that brings a growth to the community with restaurants, retail, and economic development. Businesses in the town, if they want to sell alcohol, they must obtain the appropriate state ABC permits through the ABC board to do so legally.
1: Woohoo!
0: You say woohoo.
1: I'm all for it, and I'll tell you why. Go ahead.
0: No, you go ahead and give your spiel.
1: Okay, fine. I lived, when I first moved in Charlotte, well, to Charlotte, my wife and I found a beautiful, beautiful bedroom community that had, it hadn't caught up with the times, okay? And so it was beautiful, nice old homes that were built. But let me just get right down to it.
0: Yeah, please.
1: Thank you.
0: Jeez.
1: It was in Gaston County. So in other words, Charlotte's in Mecklenburg County. The county just to the west is where we lived. It was in Gaston County. The dividing line was the Catawba River. So you went over the bridge over the Catawba River, 74 coming out of Charlotte going west, okay? And you would go over the Catawba Bridge suddenly. Boom, you're in Gaston County, home of Belmont, where I lived. Now, back to the city. I believe we moved there in 1989. Oh, yeah, yes, that's when we were lucky enough to buy our first home. So here we go, Gilbert. It was a dry county. Gaston County was dry. This community, Belmont, had these old stately mansions on Main Street. They had old businesses that were completely, completely gutted, just down to the old bricks from the 1800s, just dirt in between these things. So basically, it was a ghost town that was just on the cusp of doing something big. Apparently, two brothers across the river on the other side was looking at this town with lights on, you know. And so in Belmont, all of a sudden, these two brothers got some political activism behind them. And lo and behold, in a few short years, guess what happened? We became a wet county, Gaston County. That meant Belmont could sell alcohol. That meant all those semi-abandoned brick businesses on downtown Main Street, much like Hay Street, only they thrive now, and people from Charlotte want to come in to go to the Lone Star Steakhouse. No, no, I take that back. No Lone Stars allowed in this on this street. They're all independent, very up, cool places, bars, very nice bars. But I'm getting down to the point now.
0: Please.
1: It's good if the circumstances are correct. So I don't know anything about this town. Is it Stedman, you say?
0: No, Stedman's right. I'm right down. I live in Vanders, right down from me.
1: Okay.
0: It's in Cumberland County. It's right here.
1: So
0: it's not too far from us.
1: Do you see any potential of the downtown Main Street?
0: Well,
1: thriving and doing extraordinary things.
0: There's seven churches in that small community.
1: No problem.
0: Here's the thing about alcohol consumption. It's up to the individual. And so you don't have any in your town doesn't mean that someone's not going to come to Fayetteville, get a drink, and come back to your town. So you can't be political and stop people from doing immoral things. Because a person, think is immoral. But there's nothing that, if you're going to say in the Bible says you don't drink, well, you drink a little wine when you take your thing on Sundays, whatever, you eat a little thing, and whatever. But the point is that you can't, dictate anyone's morality or what they think is good or bad. If somebody drinks, they drink. If they don't drink, look at Prohibition and all the folks that, you had all of the juke joints and places that sold, sold alcohol anyway.
1: I've seen the videos.
0: Prohibition. So, mm-hmm. In any event, the town has caught up, and Fayetteville was a dry town. There used to be a blue law here in North Carolina.
1: Right.
0: But you couldn't buy certain things on Sunday.
1: That's right. Or Sundays until a certain time.
0: Until a certain time. But I remember going, not for Philly, I remember going into a store and there was an aisle that you couldn't go down and buy certain things. Not only alcohol, there were certain things you just couldn't buy on Sundays. And so now they repealed that. Fayetteville was a dry town for, in terms of mixed drinks,
1: right.
0: Beer and wine. And as soon as they became allowed liquor by the drink, McPherson Church Road just boomed with restaurants.
1: Yes, like Max and a Rite of Cross. They've got Lone Star. They've got a whole row right there.
0: Sure. Olive Garden, mm-hmm. Red Lobster, mm-hmm. Texas Roadhouse.
1: It's nice.
0: So there is some economic benefits. And, I've gone to a lot of different restaurants, and I've never, ever ordered a drink. I don't drink.
1: Good for you.
0: No, but that doesn't mean I'm mad at anybody that does.
1: So
0: Doris drinks Moscato. She likes some wine. I buy it for her.
1: Some sweet Moscato.
0: So that the point is, in a nutshell, I'm happy to see that after 113 years, the town of Stedman has allowed this to happen.
1: Right.
0: I think Diane Wheatley was involved with it, had a bill that was going to pass to override Section 8. Which was in the town's charter from the beginning that made it illegal to sell alcohol in Stedman.
1: Well, Section 8 is also in MASH, and Section 8 means you're nuts. So tell me about Diane Wheatley. I misunderstood. That was part of her, that was her next chess move if they said no?
0: Well, they didn't need, they were going to put it's my understanding, the way I understand it is, she told the Board of Commissioners they didn't have to have a public referendum on the issue. They could, have this done without asking the public.
1: Oh, good.
0: Now, I'm sure the mayor probably said that, hey, if we leave it up to the residents of Stedman, it wouldn't pass. And then so the resolution referendum wouldn't make it to the ballot, and then so it would still be a dry county. So in any event, it's not a dry county anymore as mm-hmm. of, I think, July 9th or July 2nd. And so therefore, you can buy drinks once these places start to open, the businesses, then they got to apply for their license through the ABC board.
1: Well, as I land the plane, yes, yeah, you threw out the reel, and I went, woo-hoo, and then we went off. So whatever the situation, but I just have one final thing. As I land the plane, finally, Gilbert, and thank you. Diane Wheatley, she must have some incredibly good counsel for her to, have the next move on this one. And then also, she had the thing going on, and now we're talking with the county and the city because she says, let's get it done,
0: the Senator McGinnis.
1: All right, go ahead.
0: I think Diane Wheatley might have been involved with that as well, but McGinnis was the one that pushed that. So, we don't need the state to tell us what to do down here. We can figure it all out. So now you're going to wrap me up because you went long. All right. We've got Fayetteville's most dependable forecast.
1: I don't want to talk about it.
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2: Today will be cloudy with off and on rain and a high of 82. Tonight the rain will come to an end and then turn partly cloudy with a low of 69. And Tuesday will be partly cloudy with a few stray showers and a high of 88. Temperatures quickly rebound back into the upper 90s by Wednesday, leading to another hot and humid end to the week. That is your Fayetteville forecast. I'm CBS 17 meteorologist Rachel Dunsing.
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0: 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It is 6:30 on this Monday. This just happens to be the 13th day of July. The month is half over here, just about.
1: And the year is just about gone.
0: No, yeah, I posted on my Facebook page. I'm working on a project at the house. So I had to go to Lowe's and pick up some components, some electrical components.
1: Did you have any gift cards at Lowe's?
0: Duh.
1: Father's Day.
0: I got gift cards out the yin-yang.
1: I saw a trend with your family. Look, another gift card from Lowe's.
0: Well,
1: thank you.
0: You know, I look at it from this perspective. They toil with getting things. Doris made a mistake when we got married, and she bought me a sweater. And then she bought me something else. You can't buy me clothes. Nobody can buy me clothes. I mean, it's why would you do that? They will sit in the package, and I don't wear stuff that people buy me. So, and Jim, at least to her credit, she realized that. And she said, I'm going to buy him another sweater. I heard she probably said that, too. So I said, look, let me give y'all all a hint. So I tell my kids and I tell my wife, give me a Lowe's credit card. I mean, a gift card. It doesn't have to be a lot. But through the multitudes, I'll have enough to buy what I need if all of you give me a little bit here and a little bit there. So anyway, I digress. I went and I did use a Lowe's credit card.
1: Good. What'd you buy?
0: I bought some electrical outlets because I'm putting fans underneath the gazebo. So I had to wire it so you could plug them in, you know, and all that kind of stuff.
1: Okay, good.
0: And so my electrician, Jerry Thompson, who's just a fantastic electrician, would be proud of the job that I'm doing right now. Uh-huh. I'd probably take some pictures of the wire sticking out of the outlet boxes and send them to him. Uh-huh. He gets excited about stuff like that.
1: I would,
0: He's
1: too.
0: He's able to come on over and say, that's a fine job you're doing there, Gil.
1: Or he'd say, well, the problem is you missed the screw on the ground plug.
0: No, he didn't. Ready to go. But here's the thing. I walked into Lowe's, minding my own business, and there is a 19-foot scarecrow for Halloween already. It's on my Facebook page. I took a picture. I said, hey. I said, Lowe's, can we please get through Labor Day?
1: I think I can top that. I went to Home Depot, I looked up, and they had a 15-foot plastic thing of Santa Claus and the elves. They're ready.
0: That's
1: Halloween,
0: the point. Somebody made that point to
1: Santa
0: me.
1: Santa Claus.
0: They said
1: boom,
0: that
1: it's
0: Christmas
1: marketing.
0: Starts in August, the third week of August, in terms of retail, putting stuff out. And so they had to give Halloween a little something. I think Halloween is probably one of the biggest retail events for Target. They've got a whole bunch of, you know, stuff that really goes strong at Target with Halloween. Halloween's a pretty big, holiday.
1: Yes, it is. In fact, I just had an experience at Family Dollar. I'm learning to save money, Kenny, and still be extravagant. They had all the 4th of July stuff on sale the next day.
0: Sure.
1: And they also had a whole bunch of leftover Halloween stuff from last year on sale that very same day. The bargain bin, I got Halloween stuff, some really cool stuff. I won't, but anyway, 75% off, bam. I love Halloween.
0: Yeah.
1: Early.
0: Well, it is early. It's already up there. But, you know, it's retail. It is what it is. Not a big deal. Like I say, Christmas is going to be here before you know it, and that's what's going to happen. And so you just kind of put up with it. You know, there'll be these giant, and people are into these big skeletons. I mean, these lawn skeletons, like 19 feet tall. One guy didn't take his down all year. I guess, I don't know, it was too hard to store, whatever it might be.
1: My neighbor has it still on his back deck. It looks kind of cool.
0: Yeah. And people, look, do what you got to do. I want to let you know that Governor John Stein has appointed Fayetteville Police Chief Roberto Bryant Jr. To serve as a member of the North Carolina Governor's Crime Commission. The Governor's Crime Commission serves as the chief advisory body to the governor and the secretary of the Department of Public Safety on crime and justice issues across the state. Comprised of law enforcement leaders, judicial officials, local government representatives, and private citizens, the commission is responsible for setting program priorities, reviewing federal grant applications, and making funding recommendations for criminal justice, juvenile justice, and crime victims services statewide. Now, Brian, he's been in law enforcement for 30 years. He assumed the command of the Fayetteville Police Department on July 7th of 2025. So his anniversary just went by. Last week, we should call him, talk to him. We'll work it out. We need to get him in here. As a matter of fact, tomorrow we'll have, I'll see if we get him to come in tomorrow, along with the Crime Stoppers folks. Now, in addition to his duties in Fayetteville, Chief Bryant currently serves as the president of the North Carolina Police Executives Association. That's the state's oldest professional law enforcement organization. So we tip our hat to our police chief here in Fayetteville, doing big things in the city. Lastly, just want to remind you that we got some educational information for veterans. The All-American Veteran Center will be hosting a VA benefits information session for all new students as well as returning students who may have questions. Now, they will go over the VA application process, required documents, chapter information, and much, much more. Also, Miss April Riley from the VA will also be presenting for, I guess, CH-31 students who have specific questions about VR&E. Now, I don't know what that is. I wish they would spell these things out so somebody... What's VR&E? Veterans Resources and Education? And CH-31, is that Chapter 31? I don't know. Hey, spell these things out on your flyers when you put it out here for all of the civilian types who don't know. This is going to be taking place, All-American Veterans Center, the General Classroom, 202A, at FTCC. If you want more information, call 910-678-8580. You can do that.
1: All right, I'm down with FTCC, Fayetteville Technical Community College.
0: Yeah, I know what that is, too. Okay. All right. We got local news right now. CBS 17.
2: From the CBS 17 newsroom, I'm Judith Ratana. The driver of a Cumberland County school bus involved in a crash in Brunswick County that injured four people is facing charges. A bus was transporting members of the Douglas Byrd High School football team from Fayetteville after an event at South Brunswick High School last week when it overturned. An investigation found the crash was due to speed. The driver, 57-year-old Annette Blunts of Linden, is charged with reckless driving with wanton disregard and exceeding a safe speed. Fayetteville police say they're seeing an increase in three-card Monte games being played on the streets. While it might look like a harmless chance to win some quick cash, they say it is a highly coordinated street scam designed to steal from Fayetteville residents. And FEMA is providing Western North Carolina with an additional $48 million for Hurricane Helene recovery. The money is for nearly 40 recovery and mitigation projects across the region. FEMA is also awarding the state with $3 million to acquire 10 flood-prone properties damaged by Helene. The properties will be converted into permanent open space to prevent, eliminate, or reduce future disaster damage. From the CBS 17 newsroom, I'm Judith Ratana.
3: Today will be cloudy with off and on rain and a high of 82. Tonight the rain will come to an end and then turn partly cloudy with a low of 69. And Tuesday will be partly cloudy with a few stray showers and a high of 88. Temperatures quickly rebound back into the upper 90s by Wednesday, leading to another hot and humid end to the week. That is your Fayetteville forecast. I'm CBS 17 meteorologist Rachel Dunzing.
0: Hi, Rachel. Right now, 73 degrees in Fayetteville, Hope Mills, and also Fort Bragg. 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
0: News Talk 640 WFNC. Got some good guests coming up. Mike Colvin is going to be coming in here, and he's going to be talking about this new state law that was passed because of the death of a child through the social services system. And it's a pretty deep deal. I just texted him. He said he'll be here in time. Had a chance to talk with the Blooming Idiot last week. I don't know about your lawn, but this rain that we've had overnight, bam, boom, beam. It seems like everybody's come back, and it doesn't take much. And that's what the Blooming Idiot talked about.
9: How are you, sir?
10: Smooth and easy.
0: Yes, you are. Jeff is the general manager of Bell Seed Store in Fayetteville, and he's been in that position since the beginning of time.
9: Since the dirt was fresh.
0: Yeah, and, you know, I want to thank you because I've gotten some great compliments on my lawn, even though I've got that one problem in with the, what is it called?
9: Brown pearls.
0: Yeah, and that wasn't my fault.
9: Gilbert is the envy of the neighborhood.
0: I don't know about all that. But I was able to do what I do because I listened to what you say when you came in here. And one thing you say is make sure you listen to what I say.
9: There you go. Just listen. That's what Mama used to always tell me. Just listen.
0: In terms of being on schedule for not only the lawns, but the gardens as well. It's time to plant some things.

0: extended spring, and you know, without the warm up to get your grass to do what it want to do, and then you pile, you know, no rain on top of that for weeks and weeks. Maybe had a couple of showers, but not nearly enough.
1: Well, the thing about centipede, and that's what I have in my lawn, and most, a lot of lawns down here have it just because it's a warm temperature type grass, is the fact it can bounce back when, when we get some. But it, I mean, we look like Texas around here. I mean, the ground, the grass is brown.
0: The longer you go, the less chance of bouncing back when you start getting some rain. So it's, you know, we need it a little bit along as we go to really help things out. And the same thing with your vegetable garden. Your vegetables have got to have water. You know, they're producing. They're trying to make fruit. They're trying to give you all the stuff that you planted them for. But without the water, it's just hard. That's why I stress with people now when they're coming in. If you want to plant something, that's fine. You know, go ahead and do it. But you're going to have to make a commitment to stand out there with your water hose. You know, when you get these high 90-degree days, when you're going to have to do a lot of watering to keep stuff going to get it established.
1: Well, you know, one of the investments I made when I bought my house was to go ahead and put an irrigation system in.
0: Oh, yeah.
1: Not only the front, but in the back as well. As a matter of fact, I had Snow's Landscaping do the front, and we did what we call wrap the house.
0: Yep.
1: So I didn't do it in the back because it can be expensive. So I think it was like $1,000 to have Duke come out and put a second meter in. That's the first part of it. And then you
0: got to put your backflow and your meter
1: exactly.
0: and all that stuff. So you've got costs up front before you ever start thinking about putting water.
1: One drop of water. That's exactly right. But I wrapped the house so that we had the water line in the back so that when I decided to pull the trigger on putting irrigation in the back, they just had to tap into the line, which
0: that's
1: made it a little bit less expensive.
0: And that's a great idea. But, you know, the one thing that a lot of people don't understand about an irrigation system, they'll come in and they'll say, Jeff, I love this tree. I want to buy this tree. You know, and what do I need to do? And I tell them, okay, well, here's how you plant it, blah, blah, blah, blah, and make sure for the next 4 to 6 weeks you're putting regular water on it. And then I cringe when I hear them go, oh, but I've got an irrigation system. An irrigation system for your lawn, for your grass is great, you know, but irrigation systems are designed to water about 4 inches deep, and that's the depth of your root zone on your grass. So that's great. Your irrigation does what it needs to do for your grass. But a tree, you buy a 15-gallon tree, I mean, that root ball is 2 to 2.5 foot tall. You need water to saturate that entire 2 to 2.5 foot, and your irrigation system is only going 4 inches. So the difference has got to be made up with you standing out there with a water hose, putting extra water to it to get these trees to survive. So larger plant material, even 3-gallon shrubs, you've got to provide extra water because an irrigation system is not going to be enough to get them to root in, to get them to start flourishing and surviving. So you just really have to make that commitment to want to water to keep your stuff alive if you're going to plant this time of year.
1: And to turn my mic on, that would help.
0: We want to hear you.
1: In terms of what's the duration that someone who is planting a new tree that's got to do that watering? How much of a commitment? How long should they be committed?
0: I tell everybody, you plant a tree, and I don't care if it's hot blazing summer or spring, fall, it doesn't matter what time of year. If you're going to plant a tree, automatically you're making a 2-week commitment to water every day. You water every morning. Don't water at night. Water in the morning, and you water it every day for 2 weeks. After that first 2 weeks, then you can typically go back to every other day. Now, with the temperatures we're having now, I would tell you for 4 weeks you need to be watering every day. But typically, under normal conditions, when we're getting rainfall and we're not getting, you know, 100-plus degree weather, every day for 2 weeks, every other day for 2 weeks, and then let's just kind of monitor it and see what it looks like beyond that. So those first 4 weeks are going to be critical on any shrub or tree.
1: You know, you made an interesting remark there, water in the morning. And I try to tell people that, you know, I see people watering in the afternoon, and you're just wasting your watering.
0: Oh, yeah.
1: Talk about that and why that's essential.
0: The whole idea behind your water is once you put out water, your plant is going to take that water up that it needs, and it's going to take it up pretty darn quickly. Whatever water is left is just going to sit there. If you water in the morning, that leftover water is going to evaporate off, and then you don't have root rot, fungus problems, all that. But if you water in the evening, you've got all that excess water just sitting there all night long for hours, and that's how you start developing problems.
1: Yeah, but the argument that have been made to me is, well, it rains at night. But there's a difference there.
0: Yeah, there's nothing. You also don't get near the growth and the good stuff out of any tap water. I love PWC, but, you know, their water is still not as good as God's water. And they'll even admit that to you. You know, so it's, you know, the rainwater, you take it whenever it comes. It will do its thing, you know. But for your excess water that you're putting down, always in the morning, if you got to do a second watering with these high 90-degree temperatures, you plant a big old tree, yeah, you may need to be watering twice a day when you get up to close to 100. But that second watering, you don't want to do past about 4 o'clock in the afternoon.
1: The issue for a lot of people who don't have irrigation systems is the fact they got to tote a hose around.
0: Oh, yeah.
1: You know.

0: and it's just uneven watering, you know. And so if you got to go to work and you do the front side and then you come back, there's you got to have enough.
1: Is better than nothing.
0: Well, that's true. So, but you have to have enough hose, I guess, and enough sprinkler heads to cover everything at one time.
1: I know a place you can buy some hoses and sprinkler heads. And
0: where would that happen to be?
1: Downtown Russell Street, right across from the courthouse, a Bell Seed store since 1919.
0: If you're just joining us, Jeff Thompson, no P in his Thompson, is the general manager at Bell Seed, and you've been doing that for quite some time, and you've been on this show forever. As a matter of fact,
1: almost.
0: I mean, who was the first guy you were on with?
1: I was on with Jeff Thompson and Wendy a couple of times, and then Jim, and then Terry, and there's a whole long
0: Terry
1: list of people I've gone through.
0: Well,
1: Come and gone, but I'm still here.
0: You're still here and doing your thing. Now, let's get back to watering for one second here, because when you do water in the morning, I think I turn mine on at 4 or 5 in the morning or whatever it is, an automatic system, and then it goes to 5 zones, and it takes care of everything. And some areas are smaller than others, so instead of leaving that on for 20 minutes, that one's on for 10 or whatever. In order to get the saturation that you need, let's say on your front lawn, how long should your sprinkler system be on, and does that vary based on what type of sprinkler head you have?
1: It does vary, because you have different heads that are going to put out a different volume of water, and so you're not going to need them to run as long as you would for a head that's putting out a smaller volume of water, or a larger volume of water, however I said that. But general rule of thumb, if you can run it for 12 to 15 minutes every morning, you're in good shape. Now, if you have a little tiny area, because if they put your irrigation system in and they put shrub heads in, which don't put out as much water, you know, those you can still run for 12 to 15 minutes, but it's a lower volume of water. Your grass, the same 12 to 15 minutes on a lawn head will give you a little bit more water, but that's what you want. So, 15 minutes is a good average time to let a sprinkler run.
0: You know, this is July 1st. And I always like to look out the farmers' areas, and you see the tobacco out there real small. And you know in August he's going to be standing tall and everything. And the tobacco really likes dry conditions a little bit more than having too much rain. In terms of a home garden, what should people be planting anything right now? If so, what should they be planting now?
1: You're kind of in an in-between time. You can still plant. In fact, we still have some okra. I think we still got some squash and cucumbers. All those, you know, your squash and cucumber and okra come up from seeds so quickly, you can go ahead and start them. And a lot of people will stage plantings all through the summer so that they can stretch them farther into the fall. So there's a lot of stuff, and a lot of our vegetables will stay producing until you get to that first frost, which around here can sometimes be November. So you can plant in the middle of the summer. Again, you just got to make the commitment to water, and then you'll have crops that are coming off on in through late summer, early fall. Tomatoes are the same way. A lot of people plant tomatoes, stage them out every 3 or 4 weeks, so they've got tomatoes coming off continuously until it gets too cold.
0: You know, Kenny Hitman McClain came in the other day with some of his cherry tomatoes that he planted, and they look pretty good.
1: Yep.
0: It doesn't take long for those things to pop up.
1: Cherry tomatoes are like weeds. I mean, you can hardly kill a cherry tomato, and once you plant them, you can even ignore them a lot, and you'll still get a lot of tomatoes. You pay more attention to them, you'll get hundreds of tomatoes. So, the cherry tomatoes are one of the easiest things to grow.
0: Well, you know, and people, I think they set up in little boxes, and there are a lot of different ways you can set up a garden, I guess, at your home, with 2x4s or little planks of wood and all types of things. You guys have containers that you can use to set up stuff.
1: You know, the big nursery pots that your trees come in, we sell a lot of those 20 and 25-gallon pots. I mean, you can put several things in those, and you're just much better able to control your growing condition. So you're selecting the soil that goes in there, so you can put a good high-quality soil in there instead of depending on what may be in your yard. Because once you start digging in your yard to plant something, you never really know what's in there. So if you have a raised bed of some kind, whether it's in a pot or a manufactured thing, you know, you can put the kind of soil you want in there. Get good compost in there, get some good, you know, potting soil in there, and then you're going to have more success, because you're going to have better dirt. You know, I've always said you got to put a $5 plant in a $10 hole. So you got to, what happens underground, the rooting you're forming, is twice as important as what you're seeing above ground for the initial development.
0: Well, and, you know, that brings us back to your lawn, because a lot of people think, I need a nice green grass, and you know, your centipede is just not the greenest type of grass just by nature.
1: Right.
0: I mean, it's just not going to be that way. So you put down a ton of fertilizer to try to get it green, or a bunch of iron down, I guess, to try and turn it green.
1: Yep.
0: But the bottom line is, your grass is your roots.
1: Yep.
0: And it what you do to it in terms of how high you cut the blade, of grass that's on top of it is important. Elaborate on that a little bit, because people don't understand, you know, how much you need to cut and why that's important to your roots.
1: Well, and centipede is an off-green grass. It's always got a little yellow tinge to it, and that's normal. Yes, you can darken it up when you put out your spring fertilizer, which I recommend that 8-4-16. It's got 2% iron in it. That iron helps to green up because you're using a low nitrogen, which is what your centipede wants. So it does get greener, and you notice after you put the fertilizer out, it is a darker green, but over time, it's going to go back to yellow. So yes, you can put iron on it because straight iron doesn't have the harmful benefits of extended use of nitrogen. So you can put iron on it that will help level out your green and help, you know, get a darker green going. But your centipede, too many people cut it way too short or let it grow way too tall. You know, centipede, 1.5 inches to maybe 2 inches tall, and that's as tall as you need to let it grow. You don't need to go under that because you'll scalp it a lot, and once you start scalping it over and over again, you're going to kill that crown out, and so you'll just start having berry areas that just get worse and worse. So zoysia, Bermuda, they're a thicker, you know, smaller blade grass, and so you really need to keep them shorter because they're so crowded, you don't get sunlight and you don't get air movement down there, and so you start getting fungus problems and rot problems if you let your Bermuda and zoysia grow too tall. So 1 inch, maybe 1.5 inches on your Bermuda and zoysia, and then that will help you consistently look good on your Bermuda and your zoysia especially.
0: All right, lastly here, people talk about aerating and thatching, two different procedures, yep. Both important to your lawn.
1: Yep.
0: What should be you,
1: and you
0: be doing
1: do it at the same time? And now is pretty much the time to do your aerating. Everybody always wants to do it in the spring, but you don't need to be aerating and then following up with seed. You need to at least give it a 2-week break after you aerate to put seed down. But your aeration needs to go on when your grass is growing as aggressively as it can. Right now, normally, yeah, that'd be it. With the lack of rain, it's not growing as aggressively as it could, but by aerating, you will allow to get a little bit more water directly to the root zone when you do get water. So aeration is a good thing to do now, and your thatching is just always, just never let your thatch build up. You know, you need to just go through there with a good stiff leaf rake, a lot of times will take care of that. Just rake it out, get all that junk that's forming at soil level out, and then that will really help you a lot to keep other, especially disease problems from getting in the way.
0: Well, especially with centipede, since it's a vine-type grass and it's growing kind of thing, and, you know, you get this kind of matted thing over it if you don't, take care of it here.
1: You gotta have them runners.
0: Well, and just lastly here, in terms of doing the aeration, should you cut the grass first and do the aeration, and then do something that's really make
1: it
0: a difference?
1: Doesn't much matter. You know, ideally, what you want to do is use a core aerator, which pulls the plugs up out of the ground. So when you do that, they're going to be laying on top of the ground. So it's easier if you cut your grass first, then aerate, then you can rake all those up and get them out of the way. If your grass is taller, it's just harder to rake them up and clean it up.
0: Well, but some people keep them down or just rake over them because
1: Yeah, you can do that. I mean, I would still like to rake them down just because it'll bust up that dirt a little bit, because if you end up putting big chunks of dirt right back into those holes, you've kind of defeated the purpose of what you're doing.
0: There you go.
1: I mean, your soil will expand and it will fill in those holes, so removing it is certainly not a problem. If you got a compost pile, put them in your compost pile.
0: Yeah, you see it on golf courses all the time on the green. Oh, yeah. They'll put some sand down, I guess, after they aerate.
1: Yep.
0: And then I can't putt straight. And that's my excuse.
1: Well, hey, whatever's going to work for justifying your score, Gilbert.
0: There you go.
1: We ain't going there too heavy.
0: Jeff Thompson is the general manager of Bell Seed Store in Fayetteville, and he's been in that position since the beginning of time.
1: Since the dirt was fresh.
2: And it's still fresh. Always look forward to having the Blooming Idiot here at WFNC. Right now we've got Fayetteville's most dependable forecast with CBS 17 meteorologist Rachel Dunsay.
3: Today will be cloudy with off and on rain and a high of 82. Tonight the rain will come to an end and then turn partly cloudy with a low of 69. And Tuesday will be partly cloudy with a few stray showers and a high of 88. Temperatures quickly rebound back into the upper 90s by Wednesday, leading to another hot and humid end to the week. That is your Fayetteville forecast. I'm CBS 17 meteorologist Rachel Dunsing.
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12: Paying tribute to Lindsey Graham. I'm Dave Anthony, Fox News. President Trump will do that next hour on Fox and Friends on TV. Congresswoman Sherry Biggs, a Republican, tells Fox,
13: Senator Graham exemplifies what a servant member does, and I'm very proud to have known him. I'm honored to hold the seat that Senator Graham held.
12: The 71-year-old Republican died Saturday night after emergency crews responded to a report of chest pains at Graham's home in Washington. Fox's Jonathan Saria reports from the late senator's hometown, Central South Carolina.
14: There was this history of heart disease in the family, and at least based on the preliminary findings from the medical examiner, it appears that Lindsey Graham succumbed to heart disease, that aortic dissection or tear in his aorta.
12: South Carolina Republican Governor Henry McMaster will appoint a replacement senator to serve out Graham's term till January. On August 11th, there will be a special primary election to find a new Republican nominee for the November election. Now an update on another senator who's been absent but vows to finish out his term till January after rehab.
15: Mitch McConnell is breaking his silence about his health. The Kentucky Republican releasing a statement saying he fell at his home in Washington a few weeks ago and then later developed a mild case of pneumonia. He was also briefly knocked unconscious. Rumors have been swirling about his condition, doctors confirming he did not break any bones or suffer any other serious medical issues.
12: As Fox's Marianne Rafferty, the U.S. and Iran keep battling again after a third wave of American military attacks trying to keep the Strait of Hormuz open.
16: Iran once again firing on its neighbors. Jordan, Oman, Bahrain, and Kuwait all took fire. The Kuwait is saying that border crossings, even an oil rig, were hit out there. This follows another round of U.S. strikes. The U.S. says everything from missile launching sites to maritime locations that Iran was using to menace shipping in the Straits were hit.
12: That's Fox's Mike Tobin in Tel Aviv. 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
17: 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I'm not going to say I told you so, but I will encourage you one more time to dial #250, say micro, and switch to a five-star American wireless company that won't let you down. 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
12: There are tributes to late Senator Lindsey Graham around the world.
18: He was known for his staunch support for Ukraine in its war with Russia. Senator Graham, described by Ukrainian President Volodymyr Zelensky as a true defender of freedom and the values that make our world safer. The two men met just days before the South Carolina Republican's sudden passing. Israeli Prime Minister Benjamin Netanyahu said Israel has lost one of its greatest friends. According to Axios, Senator Graham had been working on a new push for normalizing relations between Israel and Saudi Arabia. Taiwanese President Lai Ching-te said he was saddened, adding that Senator Graham was a true friend of Taiwan. In London, Jonathan Savage, Fox News.
12: An actor is also being mourned. Sam Neill. He was in dozens of movies and TV shows, best known for his role in the Jurassic Park films. Sam Neill died at the age of 78. It's going to be another scorching hot day for millions of Americans out west and up north.
19: Montana, Wyoming, over to Wisconsin. We have this massive heat dome that's in place. Yesterday, you reached 115 degrees in Miles City.
12: Fox weather meteorologist Craig Herrera, that beat the old high by 7 degrees. Hit 109 in Salt Lake City, the hottest day ever recorded there. On Wall Street, stock futures are down this morning, barely for the Dow, more than 200 points, though, for the NASDAQ. A repeat winner at Wimbledon.
20: The top-ranked men's tennis player in the world is now a five-time Grand Slam champion as Jannik Sinner beat second-seeded Alexander Zverev 3-1, defending his Wimbledon singles title.
21: You can feel the nerves in the Sunday morning when you wake up. 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
20: Sinner, courtesy of Wimbledon. The 24-year-old Italian has now won 5 of the last 11 Grand Slam tournaments. Greg Thompson, Fox News.
12: It's the All-Star break in baseball. The game's tomorrow. The home run derby's tonight. I'm Dave Anthony. This is Fox News.
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0: Good morning, Carolina. 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I want to welcome you to the second hour of Good Morning Fayetteville. This is Monday, July 13th. I'm Gilbert Bays, along with Kenny Hitman McClain. CBS 17 meteorologist Rachel Dunsing says partly cloudy today, 80% chance of scattered showers and much needed rain coming our way. High temperature will reach about 80 degrees. Right now, 72 in Fayetteville, Fort Bragg, and also in Spring Lake. Headline news for you at this hour. A weekend crash in Cumberland County sends two people to the hospital. Fayetteville police continue their search for a suspect in the shooting death of Darden Rose of Missouri. It's the WFNC Crime Stoppers Crime of the Week. After 113 years as a dry Cumberland County county, the town of Stedman has passed a resolution to allow the sale of alcohol in the town of Wade, Stedman. Governor Josh Stein has appointed Fayetteville Police Chief Roberto Bryant Jr. to the North Carolina Governor's Crime Commission, and the City of Fayetteville Stormwater Division invites realtors and residents to attend a stormwater education class. All that and more coming away after local news from CBS 17.
24: From the CBS 17 newsroom, I'm Judith Hartana. Fayetteville police say they're seeing an increase in three-card Monte games being played on the streets. While it might look like a harmless chance to win some quick cash, they say it is a highly coordinated street scam designed to steal from Fayetteville residents. The driver of a Cumberland County school bus involved in a crash in Brunswick County that injured four people is now facing charges. A bus was transporting members of the Douglas Byrd High School football team from Fayetteville after an event at South Brunswick High School last week when it overturned. An investigation found the crash is due to speed. Now the driver, 57-year-old Annette Blunt of Linden, is charged with reckless driving with wanton disregard and exceeding a safe speed. And it's time to get ready for NFL preseason. The Carolina Panthers released their official plans for this year's Fan Fest. The Fan Fest will take place July 31st at Bank of America Stadium. Tickets are $5 and all proceeds go towards Carolina Panthers charities. It's your only chance to see the team during training camp, since now that's off closed to the public. Gates open at 5 with players taking the field at 6:30. After practice ends, the guys will sign some autographs before fireworks and a laser show goes off. From the CBS 17 newsroom, I'm Judith Artana.
1: Today will be cloudy with off and on rain and a high of 82. Tonight the rain will come to an end and then turn partly cloudy with a low of 69. And Tuesday will be partly cloudy with a few stray showers and a high of 88. Temperatures quickly rebound back into the upper 90s by Wednesday, leading to another hot and humid end to the week. That is your Fayetteville forecast. I'm CBS 17 meteorologist Rachel Dunzing.
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0: Talk 640 WFNC. That's what I'm talking about. I don't know if you can see it from here. That's the big display of the scarecrow pumpkin head thing at Lowe's. It stands about 19 feet tall.
1: Thank you. I can see it barely. I don't have my glasses. If I had my log on, I would pull up Facebook and see it in full. But right now, that's beautiful.
0: Well, it's just Halloween. And he's got a couple little munchkins at his feet. I walked in the, I think I told last hour, I walked into Lowe's and there it was. As soon as I walked in the door, my tongue, I just, can we get through Labor Day?
1: Well, actually, you talked about the neighbors that, or you've seen them, the full-size, like 18-foot skeletons.
0: Yes.
1: All still assembled from last year.
0: Last year, yeah.
1: I have a neighbor, well, down the road, what I do when I exit my home to come to work, I go along where I live, I end up, I believe on Pearl or something. Pearl, and anyway, and there's this guy that, or they're really a fun-loving company, a couple, I can tell, maybe no kids, and that skeleton is still up from last year, and it goes better. I won't go deep into the skeleton story. It's still there. I see him every single morning. That's how I'm greeted, as I whip around the corner. I say, hello, if I'm in a good mood, I'll wave back.
0: Well, it's just amazing what folks are going through here. And what they're doing. But, yeah, it is what it is, and that's how we move through the season. It has nothing to do with the holiday. It has everything with dollars and cents and making sure you have enough time to promote the fact that Halloween is 2 months away or 3 months away. And someone wrote on my Facebook page, they said, look, Gilbert, hey, Christmas, they got to put Christmas out in August. So I guess I get it. I'm not sure.
1: Well, again, I went to Home Depot over the weekend, and they had the big Santa Claus up already.
0: It is what it is, and that we're just that is the time of what we're doing here. Were you in here when I played the this thing that old time telephone switchboard thing?
1: No,
0: and it said the telephone. Here's your telephone dial tone, and the telephone dial tone back in the day when you had those rotary phones. it was nasty.
1: Right.
0: And the black and white little presentation, the woman said, hey, that replaces the operator saying, number, please. Because there was a time when if you wanted to call someone, you had to have your number, please. Hey, I want to talk about this student from E.E. Smith High School, selected for a prestigious Future Medical Leaders Congress. He went and attended that. And I posted his picture on my Facebook page. It has 54,700 views and 124 shares, this kid. So I've reached out to Renata Moyd to get him in here so we can talk about what he did. This is a Cumberland County student was selected as a delegate to the 2026 Congress of Future Medical Leaders. Shamar Wilson is his name. He's a junior at E.E. Smith High School. He took part in the Honors Only program for outstanding high school students. I believe he went in June to do this. These are students aspiring to become physicians and pursue careers in medical research fields. He was chosen for his academic achievement, leadership potential, and commitment to serving others. The program took place last month at Boston University in Massachusetts University of Massachusetts outside of Boston. The experience provided valuable insight into medical careers, groundbreaking research, and emerging technologies while connecting students with mentorship and resources designed to help them pursue future careers in medicine and medical sciences. So congratulations to Shamar Wilson, and we're going to reach out to his mama, see if we can't get him to come on, because it's good news about good kids. And it's proof right here. I posted this picture on my page. 54,700 views and 124 shares.
1: Which is
0: a big deal.
1: This year I've noticed, especially just, you know, in 2026, you've had an amazing run on Good Morning Fayetteville featuring good news and good kids. I mean, I could ask AI to compile a list if I feed in all of the guests you've had. I will maybe do that over the course of the year. Man, you have had some incredible interviews and good kids sitting in those chairs with their mentors, their mama and their daddy. So hats off to Good morning, Fayetteville and Gilbert Bays. Good kids.
0: Good news about good kids. And it stems from my involvement with John Cameron Swayze many years ago, back in 1973. I was on the show with John. John, remember John Cameron Swayze back in the day with Charles Carralt and those guys?
1: Tell me. Go ahead.
0: Well, I mean, he was a Timex, known as the Timex watch guy, where he would sell Timex watches. But he was a news reporter, big anchor from back in the day. And he had this thing called Good News About Good Kids. And I was on his program when I was in high school, and it was just a little blurb that he had. I got good news about good kids. And then he would go on and spiel about, you know, different kids that did things in the community. And that stuck with me all my life. So it just, imagine how things start to originate. And it's nothing new. A lot of people are doing good news. Sometimes it just doesn't sell. So for me to see Samar Wilson's story catch a hold and people interested in what he did and just giving him support to go ahead and do what you got to do. And again, he's just a junior at East Smith High School. He's got time to do a lot of things here. Now, there's opportunity for everyone to be involved with the school systems in a number of ways. If you're looking for a way to make a difference in your school community, and you can do this, because Cumberland County Schools now accepting applications for the 2026-27 Family Ambassador Program. Family ambassadors help strengthen the connection between schools and families by sharing district updates and connecting families with valuable resources. Now, the participants receive training. They can earn up to $100 a month by completing the outreach activities. Applicants must meet program requirements, and you can learn more by contacting the Cumberland County Schools website. And I posted this on my Facebook page and other social media pages, and some folks were saying they're having a difficult time getting the information. Call out there and tell them, hey, I want to do this, what I need to do, and they will start to get you involved with that. A little more school news here before we go to weather here. Students, Cumberland County Schools year-round programs will return to class Thursday. That's this coming Thursday, July 16th. We've got four year-round schools here in the county, E.E. Miller Elementary and Chestnut Middle and Reed Ross Classical Middle and also high schools. As students head back for a class for another school year, you want to slow down in those school zones, so start paying attention this week as the week goes on. You'll start to see the yellow lights flashing, and you want to stop with the school buses with extended arms as well. Now, you can visit the Cumberland County Schools online if you want schedules, transportation information, and other important information that will help students year-round get off to a fantastic start. And I think traditional calendar schools open August 24th is my understanding. And lastly this morning, the point in time, it's called a pit count, is a count of sheltered and unsheltered people experiencing homelessness on a single night in January. So this is going to be happening in January, but HUD requires the counties to conduct the annual count of people experiencing homelessness who are sheltered in emergency shelters, transitional housing, and also safe havens on a single night. County leaders must conduct the count of unsheltered people experiencing homelessness every other year, odd year. So this is 26, so 27, we're going to have one next year in January. Each count is planned, coordinated, and carried out locally. Now, we had a representative from Cumberland County in here, and we're going to talk about that, but we got off on another tangent and never got to the pit count. And so we'll have them come back, but we want to let you know that this is the housing inventory count, which is a HIC, is a point-in-time inventory of providers' programs with the county that provides beds and units dedicated to serving people experiencing homelessness, where homeless at an entry or categorized by HUD in five program types. You have emergency shelters, transitional housing, rapid rehousing, safe havens, and permanent supportive housing. The data for the PIT count and HIC submitted to HUD via online. So they got to have people come out to do the actual counting that's going to go on. And there's a lot of things that they need to collect as well. They're looking to collect hats, coats, socks, T-shirts, bags, toothbrush, all the personal items, toothpaste, deodorant, soap. And yeah, you can do all that stuff and make a donation, make a big impact in our community as well. The pit count and 511 Fayetteville Cumberland 2027 pit count. So again, we got donations. We're going to have someone from the county come back in and give us a little bit more detail on that, because again, this count will take place January of this coming 2027. And those donations, they're collected Monday through Friday, 9 in the morning until 11 a.m. and then 2 to 4 p.m. 707 Executive Place in Fayetteville. That's where you can drop that stuff off if you'd like to help less fortunate in our community. All right, right now, 720, we've got Fayetteville's most dependable forecast with CBS 17 meteorologist Rachel Dunsane.
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3: Today will be cloudy with off and on rain and a high of 82. Tonight the rain will come to an end and then turn partly cloudy with a low of 69. And Tuesday will be partly cloudy with a few stray showers and a high of 88. Temperatures quickly rebound back into the upper 90s by Wednesday, leading to another hot and humid end to the week. That is your Fayetteville forecast. I'm CBS 17 meteorologist Rachel Dunsing.
0: 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Temperatures holding steady, not moving. 72 right now in Stedman, Fayetteville, and also Olivia. 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

0: News Talk 640 WFNC, right now 7:25. It's a Monday morning. Hopefully your Monday is off to a fantastic start, auspicious start. That's what I hope for you and your loved ones today. Get out there and make it a great day. We got plenty of rain and showers that we need. Everybody's grass is coming around, including Kenny Hitman McLean's little blade of grass he has up on the porch.
1: Actually, I've hired a professional and I'm working on it.
0: Hey, how is the plant going? I did a little watering on it while you were gone Friday. Sent you a video to show. You left the thing right up in here. But that was glad. I'm glad you did, because it reminded me, hey, I needed it, because I would have forgotten.
1: You've told me, well,
0: what
1: you
0: is
1: heard
0: it?
1: About
0: what's
1: staging.
0: What's the plant out there? What
1: about
0: is that?
1: Staging. That is a morning glory.
0: Morning glory, yes.
1: And soon we're going to have flowers that greet every guest every morning that walks in. And you did well, thank you. I also want to point out that watering can that I have, I bought that at Bell's, and you know why? Well, it's made in the United States of America. It's got that little flag sticker. So anyway,
0: I think I put it back over on the other side over there.
1: Did you
0: see it on the floor back there?
1: You did, to remind me when I came in. So thank you. You did well. And then I came in, I think, yesterday morning or yesterday afternoon, just to double check on my little baby.
0: Well, you know.
1: And I go, Gilbert did good.
0: I was reluctant to do it because I am not good with plants at all.
1: That's all right.
0: I mean, I made a mistake when I was in Xenia, Ohio. I had a house out there while I was going to college. And we had some spider plants on the porch.
1: Yeah, the pretty ones that hang down, and they're kind of green with white stripes.
0: Oh, yeah, man. I said, man.
1: Almost like ferns.
0: I said, man, this is great. These look great. I'm gonna put some fish emulsion in there.
1: How in the world? Yeah, that's too much fertilizer, fish emulsion, or whatever you want to call it.
0: Yeah, and they died.
1: Yeah, it's pretty hard to kill a spider plant.
0: Well, there you go. So that's when you told me to water the morning glories. Here we go. That's why I made a video to make evidence. I was trying to show you how much water I was putting in them, and I may have overdone it.
1: Don't pay no never mind, because I'm learning. It's a learning process. I listen to everything that the Bloomin' Idiot says, and he's right about the tomatoes. I almost killed my cherry tomato plants.
0: Did you really?
1: But they're coming back. But the point being, they will give you tomatoes all year long.
0: Yeah.
1: I've got these little cherry tomatoes, yay big, and there's got to be 40 of them.
0: Right.
1: Ready to harvest, even though my plant is, it's coming back.
0: Well, what did you do? I mean, did you not water it?
1: Let's see, with the tomatoes?
0: Yeah, why did they have an issue all of a sudden?
1: I was overwatering when I first got them from Bell's. You know, you get those big 10-gallon tubs. For me, I used to have a garden up in West Virginia with a tractor and everything, man. But no, seriously, it was really enjoyable to have dirt that Jeff talks about that is nothing but God's gift to us.
0: Yes, it is. Put your hands in
1: there. You can smell it.
0: You know you're
1: and
0: out
1: so,
0: there.
1: So anyway, everything that the Bloomin' Idiot has said has come to fruition with me. And I was overwatering when I first put them in. Then I underwatered, and now it's just right.
0: Yeah, sound like the Three Bears.
1: Well, you did good on the porridge when I was gone, and then after you watered the beautiful morning glories, guess what happened the next day?
0: It rained.
1: We got the rain of a lifetime. Right. I felt like I was seeing giraffes and rhinoceroses two by two walking
0: through
1: the ark.
0: But it
1: was just the perfect
0: the rain that you get to water your lawn and stuff from the heavens is the best that you can have. Now, so we're waiting for Mike Coben to come in here. He'll be in there probably next couple minutes or so. And I talked with him last week about the Dominique Moody Safety Act. He was one of the authors on it. The North Carolina House unanimously passed that act, advancing a child welfare reform package named for a 6-year-old girl whose death exposed repeated failures by the Mecklenburg County Social Services Department to act on reports of abuse and neglect. Now, you may wonder why we talking about this case. It's in Charlotte and Mecklenburg County. The fact of the matter is, I think Dominique's case originated here in Cumberland County, and that was part of the reason that this state Senate bill 280. It passed unanimously, 113-0, after an emotional floor debate from lawmakers who said the state must do more to identify repeated warning signs before vulnerable children are harmed. And Kenny's in the process of letting State Representative Mike Colvin inside right now. He comes through the front door, comes straight back to the back. Come on back, because we're already talking about the bill. And I talked with Mike. He sent me a copy of a story that was done in Charlotte, Mecklenburg, and I was trying to figure out why is that issue here. But I remember that story when I was doing some news here. Come on in, Mike, and have a seat there behind the black seat there, on the black chair there. Yeah, you're on right now. Good morning. Grab that microphone and put it there.
2: I'll let you up.
0: Yeah. How are you doing this morning, sir? Oh, wait a minute. He's. Oh, you're not on yet because he's got to push a button over there. Kenny's got to push a button. All right. Straighten up your tie a little bit. You're on TV. Make it go straight down. There you go.
3: Look, on TV. Huh?
0: Well, you know, I mean, I don't want you to look like a rag bag coming in here.
3: No, I appreciate it, sir.
0: You know, a lot of people, a lot of reporters wouldn't tell you that. You know, they say, look at this guy. He's like a rag bag in here.
3: How you doing this morning?
0: I'm doing well. Let me punch you up on the podcast here because we want to get full exposure of this story. I was just now kind of going over it a little bit and letting our folks know about the Dominique Moody Safety Act and its connections to Cumberland County a little bit.
3: Sure.
0: Of course, you're state representative for District 42. But you heard about this story when you were... Someone was talking about it.
3: When we were home, are we live on the air?
0: Yes, you are.
3: Good morning. Yes. Good morning, sir. Good morning, Kenny. Good morning, Fayetteville. State Representative Mike Colvin, North Carolina House District 42. And as we'll get right to the subject at hand, the Dominique Moody Safety Act, it began for me in my level of involvement in December of 2025. We were on break. North Carolina General Assembly, and I was contacted by family members of the Moody family, to whom I'm well acquainted with here from our local community. In fact, young Dominique Moody was born here in Fayetteville at Capri Valley Medical Center when the family resided off of Murchison Road on Nicky Avenue. And being acquainted with many members of the family, you know, they brought their concerns, and I attended the funeral ceremony over at Unity Funeral Services off of Cliffdale Road, operated by Mr. J. Vernon Peterson. And while attending that funeral and of course, bringing some of the experiences from my professional life into this, whenever there's the case of course, any transition of life, but the transition of a life of a child due to abuse, neglect, in the case of a homicide, really fostered the motivation to pursue some solutions.
0: And so let me pause you for a second, put this microphone in here, because I'm old. It's been picking up, but not as good as it's going to pick up now. So now that we have you really mic'd up good in on our podcast, if you're joining us now, on our podcast, you can pick that up on my Facebook page and also on my YouTube channel as well. This is State Representative Mike Colvin of District 42. His last name is familiar only for one reason.
3: Only for one reason.
0: Yeah, he is who he is. Because the mayor of Fayetteville happens to be your brother.
3: That's correct.
0: And do you guys rib each other about that? I mean, in terms of who's known the best?
3: Well, he came to the world first. So he came.
0: Oh, so
3: to the
0: he's
3: world
0: your
3: first.
0: Older brother.
3: He is. He came to the world first, and he came to the community first. So therefore, right.
0: Well, you know, we were originally going to schedule this for last Thursday, and it would have been you would have come right on after your brother. You said, "No, I don't want to do that." Which I understand the separation of state and church and state, or
3: church and state.
0: You know, we don't want to cause any confusion about what this is. This is a separate entity that has a base in Fayetteville, but the child Dominique Moody actually died in Mecklenburg County Well, look, we're getting ready to take a little break here, and I want to make sure we get this story exactly right in terms of the Fayetteville connection and how it ended up moving to Mecklenburg County, and then authority. That's where she died. She died in Mecklenburg County, still in the, you know, auspices of the Department of Social Services.
3: So it was a kinship guardianship.
0: Right.
3: Transfer.
0: Okay, we're going to we will explain all that when we come back here. I don't want to get too far off time here, Kenny. Right now,
1: producer Audible, we're going for weather. Are you ready?
0: Yeah. Okay. All right. We've got Fayetteville's most dependable forecast right now with Rachel Dunson.
4: Today will be cloudy with off and on rain and a high of 82. Tonight the rain will come to an end and then turn partly cloudy with low of 69. And Tuesday will be partly cloudy with a few stray showers and a high of 88. Temperatures quickly rebound back into the upper 90s by Wednesday, leading to another hot and humid end to the week. That is your Fayetteville forecast. I'm CBS 17 meteorologist Rachel Dunzing.
0: All right, Rachel, thank you so much. We're holding steady right now, 72 degrees in Fayetteville, Hope Mills, and Fort Bragg. 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
0: News Talk 640 WFNC, Mike Colvin, the man, the legend, the myth, in studio one with me. I've known Mike for a little bit. You know, a lot of things. We're talking about the Dominic Moody Safety Act. We're going to talk about that again. But a lot of people don't know that you were the behind-the-scenes person in a number of different campaigns, and including your brothers.
3: Oh, yes, sir. Yes, sir.
0: And what made you switch to say, hey, I'm going to get in front of the camera?
3: Well, you know, we've discussed this before. It had been over the course of some years, maybe 5 to 7 years, and of course you're very familiar with my predecessor, Representative Marvin Lucas, and it was sort of a recruitment process there. He saw things in me, and he said, hey, I think you'll be good for this role, because of course, you know, you all public service positions have their distinctive roles, and at the state legislature, it is it requires a little bit of some of the same attributes that's required when working on behind the scenes of a political campaign or as a policy advisor. It allows you an opportunity to not be on the forefront all the time, but to kind of have a moment to prepare yourself and observe things that the frontliners, so to speak, may not be able to see. And it also gives you the opportunity to collaborate with others and work with others and just share, you know, sharing the challenges of policy making.
0: All right. So this bill, Senate Bill 280, 113-0, bipartisan support. I mean, talk about the bill and were you one of the authors?
3: Yes. So in December, the idea over our Christmas break, because again, as mentioned, you know, in my role as a legislator, it requires homework. So I had some time over the Christmas holiday, and to pick up where we left off, I was contacted by members of the Moody and Melvin and extended families. And I went to attend the funeral service because Dominique Moody was, her funeral ceremony was here in Cumberland County in Fayetteville. And after going to the service to pay my respects to the family, conversations began, and I began to learn more about the tragic circumstances surrounding this incident. And to be frank with you, it was alarming because as a funeral service professional, I have worked on and in severe circumstances of child neglect cases, which resulted in homicide. So this was something that I took a well thought out approach to trying to address solutions. Also thought of a way that would help it, that could possibly, and I was fortunate enough for it to work out that way, to elicit the support of members of the General Assembly in both chambers, both the House and the Senate, from both parties. In fact, you mentioned bipartisan, but in fact, this the success of this policy was an act of tripartisan participation, because now in the North Carolina General Assembly, there were recent developments where we have a couple unaffiliated candidates now following the primaries.
0: Well, I'm going to kind of just read a little bit of this. Before Dominic Moody became the name on this bill, she was a little girl born January 20th, 2019, here in Cumberland County. Later moved to Mecklenburg County. Like every child in North Carolina, Dominique Moody should have grown up in a safe home surrounded by love, protection, and opportunity. But that wasn't the case.

0: at attorney Ben Crump, renowned attorney Ben Crump, to represent the family in this case of abuse and neglect and this systemic failure that led to the tragic circumstances.
1: Well, I can speak to it because I did the story on it. And I talked with the relatives about the neglect that was there. And there were signs and repeated visits by the Department of Social Services and documented abuse that they should have been red flags, yellow flags, purple flags.
0: And law enforcement. In fact, law enforcement had, and once listeners go in and maybe take a deeper dive into the subject, because I know we're on limited time, but law enforcement had been called out to the home more than 50 times, you know, during the time of her stay there at the residence. She passed away. She was 6 years old. She passed away weighing 27 pounds. She was often restricted in her neglect. She was abused. And it's just a tragic story. There were markings and scars of rodents and bites and insect infestation, and she was being kept in a dog kennel. So this was a very impactful.
1: Well, it's disturbing.
0: It is.
1: And you say impactful. It's disturbing, and you wonder, how can an official of the state, either the Department of Social Services, either witness or have knowledge of this, even law enforcement coming out to the house on 50 occasions or multiple occasions?
0: And as I had began working on this case, on this legislation, you know, the child welfare and child protective services system is strained. We have a growing population now, not providing any type of excuse, because there's no excuse when a life is lost due to negligence. But, you know, in defense of our social service workers, you know, they have a heavy caseload, and what we discovered as we began to look at building policies and preventative measures, you know, there was a need for significant investment. There was a need for some oversight. You know, things in the Dominique Moody Act enhanced the process and system for the intake process. There's funds appropriated to track cases of abuse and neglect on a publicly available dashboard system now. There's a creation of region of jobs and positions. There's an investment in the North Carolina Department of Health and Human Services to help support, you know, the county workers in this. And you know, it required reaching out not only across the aisle to colleagues and to members of the General Assembly and lawmakers, but, you know, also contacting the professionals, you know, in that role to get their insight.
1: Well, and I think part of the issue is that we lose track from county to county when a child is moved from one Department of Social Services venue to another. There's like, there's not enough transfer, or I guess questions asked, well, what is this child coming from, and where is this child going? Give example here. State reviewers found that 4 of 5 reports involving Moody's home that were screened out without any other action being taken, because the information met legal definition of abuse and neglect. So that information should be passed on. Now, the North Carolina Department of Health and Human Services also found a broader problems in Mecklenburg County in terms of the child's welfare practice. In review of 122 unrelated records, the department found intake workers failed to ask significant questions in 52% of intakes. Files lacked required notification to law enforcement and district attorneys in 36 of the cases involving possible criminal child abuse, and safety plans were adequate in only 43% of the cases. Face-to-face contact with children occurred at the correct frequency of just 48% of the cases, and 58% of the cases lacked all the required components of quality supervisory oversight. So, you know, that's in Mecklenburg County. That's not Cumberland County. That's in Mecklenburg County. But then you start, we got 100 counties here.
0: We have...

0: we have 100 counties and we're the third fastest growing state. And I mean, third fastest growing state in the country. So therefore, you know, the reality is those that relocate to live here and reside here in North Carolina, our families, our children, our families that that need the aid of social services. And so this was something that, you know, we had to address. And, you know, with the, with spearheading the idea being born over the holidays. Now, you know, I don't have a magic pen or anything like that. I immediately, after I developed the framework, elicited the support of legislators to with their expertise. Our primary, the primary sponsors on this bill, you know, they were, we have Representative Carla Cunningham from Mecklenburg County. She reached out to me. Representative Alan Chesser, which is a former law enforcement professional, and he's very familiar with child neglect and abuse. Representative Donnie Lambert of Forsyth County, and House and Senate leadership. You know, this was something that everyone saw the need to try and come up with some type of solution to prevent this from happening again.
1: Well, you know, it just like, you know, I talk with Deanne Gerdes with the Phoenix Project here in terms of protecting women and from rape and abuse and sexual assault. And, you know, you take out a protective order or whatever it might be, but it is just a piece of paper, you know, in terms of saying you should not go and be within, so you know, so a certain distance and you shouldn't see a person. But still, we still see women abused by people who break the court orders and that type of thing. And hopefully the same doesn't happen with this bill that's put in place now, that some action will actually be taken to give some meat to the bone here so that the Department of Social Services in every county, you know, doesn't come up with these numbers that I'm seeing here in terms of how you take a look at the cases and what information should be passed on to law enforcement and even law enforcement. Everybody is overwhelmed, you know, in terms of personnel, staffing, in terms of sheriff's deputies and law enforcement agencies, and mostly Department of Social Services in terms of not having enough personnel.
0: Yes.
1: You know, Bryn Jackson just said that, you know, because of the way the county budget was set up, she was losing some people. And so we got to put a priority into place to really take into consideration the amount of work that these departments have to do.
0: And yes, sir. So, and you mentioned Mrs. Brenda Jackson, and, you know, she immediately, I reached out to her about it because she has years of experience. Her heart is in it. She's dedicated to the work, but the reality is, we already are in a situation, and as I mentioned, the population, you know, our DSS workers, they have a heavy workload, and a lot of them are overworked. So what this policy does is kind of offer support to that system that's there. And, you know, it requires the state to engage more. Hopefully it provides more resources for the professionals to do their jobs. And if we could save one life, But the truth of the matter is, you know, we see the news and we hear these horrific stories. And, you know, unfortunately, these things will happen. But just taking some, you know, I feel privileged to, in my role of public service, to be able to lend a hand to offering some type of preventative measure.
1: Well, we appreciate the work that you and the your colleagues have done in bringing this bill forward and getting it passed and everything. And I have an occasion to talk with Chief District Court Judge Tony King in here just about every other Wednesday. And we were talking about guardian ad litem, and they, you know, they're appointed to for children who can't speak for themselves. And I asked her, I said, based on the caseload, how many cases does a guardian ad litem normally has? She said about 200. So when you have one person looking into 200 cases, and that's just one worker, you know, right, multiply that by 10 or 15 or 20, how many guardian ad litems you have, who are attorneys, and some are volunteers. Right. It is easy for a child, you would say, to fall through the cracks. If I got to get to my next appointment, I've checked the house. I think everything's okay. Everything's fine. Okay, we'll see you next week. Or I don't know how these meetings go. But when you're not putting eyeballs on a kid, and right. you and if you are, and you're not reporting it to the next level, as a social worker or a guardian ad litem or whatever your position is, and law enforcement is not moving with criminal charges, I mean, I hope this bill really adds some meat to
0: well,
1: what you're doing.
0: Well, it does, and you know, again, you know, I'm grateful for my colleagues and for everybody's willingness to kind of to do what lend a hand in addressing this problem. But it will offer support. It changes the child intake process. I mentioned the monitoring system, and you know, it provides a child escalation team where cases of abuse and neglect are monitored more closely, and more so, it allowed us to come together, and it helped kind of redefine the purpose of what we all are in public service for.
1: Now, the reason you're in here is because this bill recently passed.
0: It recently passed. It was adopted into the conference report. It passed the House unanimously. It went over to the it went to the Senate, and then it came back over to the House. It passed unanimously. It was adopted into a conference report, which was a part of the larger state budget, Senate Bill 257.
1: So when the state budget was passed, this was passed
0: in the state budget, and funds are appropriated to help put those measures in place, and hopefully, you know, we can save some lives.
1: State Representative Mike Colvin, District 42. Appreciate you taking time to come in person, eyeball
0: Thank
1: to
0: you.
1: Eyeball, be
0: Thank
1: on
0: you,
1: Good
0: sir.
1: Morning Fayetteville.
0: Always good to see you.
1: Well, now my favorite part, I get to give you the boot, like I do with your brother every Thursday. I say, give you the boot.
0: But let's do it again soon, and you know, always good to see you, and always grateful to kind of reach out and make communication
1: All
0: with
1: right.
0: the community.
1: Well, stay where you are. I'm going to take a picture of you before you leave right now. Right now, we got Fayetteville's most dependable forecast with CBS 17 meteorologist Rachel Dunsey.
2: Today will be cloudy with off and on rain and a high of 82. Tonight the rain will come to an end and then turn partly cloudy with a low of 69. And Tuesday will be partly cloudy with a few stray showers and a high of 88. Temperatures quickly rebound back into the upper 90s by Wednesday, leading to another hot and humid end to the week. That is your Fayetteville forecast. I'm CBS 17 meteorologist Rachel Dunsing.
1: 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Right now, 73 in Fayetteville, Hope Mills, and also at Fort Bragg. 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
15: Iran continues to claim it controls the Strait of Hormuz. I'm Dave Anthony, Fox News, but the U.S. military says no.
16: Claiming that Iran is not going to have any control over this vital waterway. Overnight, U.S. Central Command released new video of their latest targets, which shows air defense systems, coastal radar sites, missile and drone capabilities.
15: Fox's Mark Meredith also reports from the White House.
16: Iran continues to carry out its own attacks on U.S. resources in the Middle East, including in Bahrain, Kuwait, Qatar, Jordan, and Oman. The targets appear to be American ammunition depots and radar stations.
15: Now, this is the day after Iran attacked another ship in the strait. The head of the UN warns a return to full-scale hostilities would be catastrophic. Oil prices are up more than 3% this morning. President Trump expected to talk about the conflict this hour on Fox and Friends on TV. The president will also pay tribute to late Senator Lindsey Graham. And it's not just Republicans praising the 71-year-old who died suddenly Saturday night in Washington. Democrats are too. Senator Peter Welch tells Fox.
17: Who else took on the challenge of trying to protect Ukraine? Who else took on trying to get a bipartisan, good, secure border immigration bill? He was such a doer.
15: As for the cause of death, Fox's Jonathan Sary in Graham's hometown, Central South Carolina, reports.
18: The medical examiner is waiting on some additional test results before determining the official cause of death, but the preliminary examination findings were aortic dissection due to arteriosclerotic cardiovascular disease. This is commonly referred to as hardening of the arteries.
15: Graham was running for re-election, so next month there will be a special primary to find the new Republican Senate nominee. As for the rest of Graham's current term, Governor Henry McMaster will appoint a replacement. An actor is also being mourned. Sam Neill is best known for his role in the Jurassic Park movies. He was in dozens of films and TV shows. He died at the age of 78. 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
19: 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I'm not going to say I told you so, but I will encourage you one more time to dial #250, say micro, and switch to a 5-star American wireless company that won't let you down. Pure Talk.
15: Late Senator Lindsey Graham is also being mourned around the world. Israel's Prime Minister Benjamin Netanyahu says his country has lost one of their greatest friends. Ukraine's President Volodymyr Zelensky posted on X, Graham was a true defender of freedom. He had just been to Ukraine last week and met with Zelensky, working on a plan to impose tough new sanctions on Russia trying to stop the war. Zelensky today is in Paris for a meeting with European allies after replacing his prime minister.
11: Ukrainian President Volodymyr Zelensky says his country will be changing its political strategy ahead of the winter. That means Prime Minister Yulia Sivridenko has resigned at his request. Under Ukrainian law, every minister in the government will also need to quit. Sivridenko is to get a new job. Some analysts believe she'll be the next Ukrainian ambassador to the United States. President Zelensky says he wants his government to focus on drone production, work in frontline and border areas, the transformation of state-owned companies, and war recovery agreements with allies. Jonathan Savage, Fox News.
15: On Wall Street, stock futures are down before this week's trading. It's another day off at soccer's World Cup.
20: For the first time since FIFA started its rankings in 1992, the top four countries have all advanced to the semifinals of a World Cup. On Tuesday, it's number one ranked France trying to reach its third straight final, taking on 2010 champion Spain. France is led by Kylian Mbappe, who's tied for the World Cup lead with 8 goals, and Spain led by Lamine Yamal, who's playing this match just one day after his 19th birthday. Then on Wednesday, Lionel Messi and defending champion Argentina take on England. Both semifinals are at 3 Eastern and can be seen on Fox TV. Greg Thompson, Fox News.
15: In baseball, the All-Star break is here. The game's tomorrow. The Home Run Derby's tonight. The defending champion Los Angeles Dodgers have the best record in the majors, but the Boston Red Sox are the hottest team entering the break on a 9-game win streak. I'm Dave Anthony, and this is Fox News.
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0: Good morning, Carolina. 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I want to welcome you to the third and the final hour.
1: Don't talk about thank you.
0: Good grief. You know, I like being here.
1: Me too.
0: Really do. But for some reason about this day, you know.
1: I'll tell you what it is.
0: And look, every day's Friday, but today is Monday for real.
1: You didn't have your coffee. That's when
0: it started. No, I'm not drinking that coffee anymore because I put almond creamer in it. And I've come to realize that there's canola oil in it. There's water. There's they only have 1 gram of 4 grams of sugar. They said they've added. Well, one serving size. Sharon Moyer.
2: Sharon, I'm good. How are you?
0: You know, we're not up on the good podcast morning.
1: Yet.
0: Yeah,
1: well,
0: think,
1: okay.
0: Yeah,
1: he's been this way ever since he walked in the studio.
0: Look, this morning
1: at 6 a.m.
2: You know you can make your own almond milk, right?
1: Please educate him.
0: And you're a great cook, and we'll talk about that.
2: Thank you.
0: Because as I looked at the ingredients, it listed, 4 grams of sugar. That's not too bad.
2: No.
0: And then 4 grams of sodium. That's not too bad.
2: Mm-hmm.
0: And then I looked at the serving size. 1 tablespoon is the serving size. Mm-hmm. And I got my cup of coffee this morning. I got a tablespoon, and I have to have my coffee a certain amount in order for it to.
2: Mm-hmm.
0: So I put 1 tablespoon in. That's not creamy enough. Put 2. 10. I had to put 10. And so all this time, I've been eating 10 times. I thought the servings.
2: Oh, my goodness.
0: So that's why I'm grumpy today.
2: Oh, my goodness.
0: Yeah, I didn't have my coffee with my almond milk.
1: Yeah.
0: I've never been to Starbucks.
2: So why? Well, So why don't you use dairy milk?
1: Was that
2: a bad question?
1: It's
2: Kenny.
0: I'm not lactose intolerant, but we're the only mammals on the face of the earth that drinks the milk of another mammal.
1: Told you.
0: So we milk is not good for us.
2: I love milk.
0: Okay,
2: I'm a Midwestern girl.
0: Okay.
2: We were raised on milk.
0: Yeah, you were. Jeez. All those cows and all those things out there in the Midwest.
1: Sharon, he's all yours. I'm out.
0: No, I want you back here, Kenny, immediately.
1: You've been yelling at me all
2: morning.
1: You can
2: make your own almond milk, pecan milk, cashew milk. You can make your own nut milk. And by the way, it shouldn't be called milk.
0: That's right. It should be just almond. They got milk.
2: The dairy coalition is trying to get it.
0: What's that you got?
2: Calling milk.
1: I'm trying to be healthy like you were. Vita Coca coconut water.
0: Nah.
1: All right. Well,
0: look at the ingredients. You know,
2: full of sugar.
0: Yeah. Look, even Gatorade is not.
1: It was
0: good
1: one of those impulse.
2: No, but I do drink. I have to drink these electrolytes because I, as a 50 almost 60 year old woman, I have low blood pressure.
0: Do you?
1: Uh-huh.
2: Because, that's what happens? I don't know. I don't know.
0: All right, look, I'm still in my monologue here, my entry here that I need to tell folks about. But I went off on a tangent, the story of my life.
2: No.
0: Yeah. I'm Gilbert Bays, along with Kenny Hitman McClain. CBS 17 meteorologist Rachel Dunsing says, partly cloudy today, 80% chance of showers.
2: Yeah.
0: Were you get rain yesterday? You were good?
2: Yes.
0: We needed it. We got rain. Everybody needs it. High temperature is going to be about 80. Right now, still 73 across the board, Fayetteville, Fort Bragg, and Spring Lake. Headline news for you at this hour. Weekend wreck in Cumberland County sends 2 people to the hospital. Fayetteville police continue their search for a suspect in the shooting death of Darden Rose of Missouri. It's the WFNC Crime Stoppers Crime of the Week. After 113 years as a dry county here in Cumberland County, a dry city in Cumberland County, the town of Stedman has passed a resolution to allow the sale of alcohol in the town of Stedman. Governor Josh Stein has also appointed Fayetteville Police Chief Roberto Bryan Jr. to the North Carolina's Governor's Crime Commission. And the City of Fayetteville Stormwater Division invites realtors and residents to attend a stormwater education class. We'll have all those stories and more coming your way, but first, local news from CBS 17.
3: From the CBS 17 newsroom, I'm Judith Ratana. The driver of a Cumberland County school bus involved in a crash in Brunswick County that injured four people is facing charges. A bus was transporting members of the Douglas Byrd High School football team from Fayetteville after an event at South Brunswick High School last week when it overturned. An investigation found the crash was due to speed. The driver, 57-year-old Annette Blunt of Linden, is charged with reckless driving with wanton disregard and exceeding a safe speed. Fayetteville police say they're seeing an increase in three-card Monte games being played on the streets. While it might look like a harmless chance to win some quick cash, they say it is a highly coordinated street scam designed to steal from Fayetteville residents. And FEMA is providing Western North Carolina with an additional $48 million for Hurricane Helene recovery. The money is for nearly 40 recovery and mitigation projects across the region. FEMA is also awarding the state with $3 million to acquire 10 flood-prone properties damaged by Helene. The properties will be converted into permanent open space to prevent, eliminate, or reduce future disaster damage. From the CBS 17 newsroom, I'm Judith Ratana.
4: Today will be cloudy with off and on rain and a high of 82. Tonight the rain will come to an end and then turn partly cloudy with a low of 69. And Tuesday will be partly cloudy with a few stray showers and a high of 88. Temperatures quickly rebound back into the upper 90s by Wednesday, leading to another hot and humid end to the week. That is your Fayetteville forecast. I'm CBS 17 meteorologist Rachel Dunzing.
0: All right, Rachel, here we go. Right now, 73 degrees in Fayetteville, Hope Mills, and also Grays Creek. 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

0: Your mic. Turn on your mic, please.
1: Yeah, I was giving them instructions. I didn't want anybody else to hear, so I had my mic off.
2: Okay, but
3: secret,
2: yeah,
3: secret instructions.
1: You know, Kenny, he's a producer. He saw my lips moving and nothing coming out. Story of my life. That's why my wife likes it.
3: Is that really the story of your life?
1: No. I tell you what. I have Sharon Moyer here and also Paul Wolverton with City View, period. Mm-hmm. City View, period.
3: Yes.
1: I don't even City View, period.
4: Okay.
3: You can, yep.
1: Well, you know, we can say magazine, we can say weekly.
3: City View,
1: we can say,
3: it's News. Media. Look, yes, it is City View Media Company.
1: Well, look, that's right. When my kids come with me, they say something, my grandkids, so-and-so, pop up, period.
3: Yeah.
1: That's kid talk.
3: It is.
1: Period. That's
3: it is.
1: Right. So
3: absolutely.
1: I'm just
3: emphasizing.
4: They say a period in a sentence, but they won't put it in the text message.
1: All right. What microphone?
4: And if you put the period in the text message, the young people get offended. They
3: yes.
4: Get,
3: yeah,
4: they
3: his,
4: get, think you're
1: we need
4: mad
1: a little bit more mic on Paul here. Paul, okay. Count the three.
4: One, two, three.
1: Okay, that's good. Yeah, but you're right. I mean, I get text mm-hmm. messages all the time, and there's no punctuations, mm-hmm. run-on sentences, no capitalization. And these kids are going to apply for a job, and unfortunately, at some point, one of them is going to be president.
4: Well, if no one's using capitalization, I guess everybody would be happy.
3: Yeah.
4: By that point.
3: It's like the movie Idiocracy.
1: Yes. Well, mm-hmm. Well, look, it's good to have both of you on here. You come every other Monday,
3: mm-hmm.
1: and you get to spend a whole hour with me.
3: Yeah.
1: I don't know what that does. Paul was texting me last night.
4: As long as the check's clear, it's fine.
1: Well, look, what did I tell you last night? Where was I?
4: You were DJing in Raleigh.
1: Yeah, he sent me a minute. I'm in the middle of the mix.
4: I was awake until like 1:30. I'm a little foggy this morning.
3: Not me.
4: So.
1: He was saying, hey, I just sent you the information for today. And I'm a wiki. I said, I can't see. But,
0: yeah, well, yeah. I've been with Gilbert for 2 hours and 15 minutes. I am.
1: Kenny, look, let me apologize right now.
0: No, I don't want to talk about it.
1: Yeah, that's okay. Look, I got all four of us up on the camera here. And, you know, if you're joining us on our podcast, on my YouTube channel or my Facebook page, that's Kenny Hitman McClain in there. And he's doing his thing because he's got to put up with me today.
3: Yeah.
1: And I'm
3: cranky.
1: Sometimes, yeah. That's
0: no,
1: good.
0: This is the first ever. This is the level of your crankiness. I've seen you get cranky and kind of walk away, breathe a little bit, come back, and you're Gilbert. I don't want to talk about it, man. I'm out.
1: But you know what? There was something went on, and the news came on. I got up and I walked out, and I said, I'm going to go ahead and just walk down the hall and come back, and I'll be myself again.
0: Yeah. It didn't work.
3: Ooh.
1: Well, that's okay. Wow. I can always go hit golf balls in the rain.
3: Shots fired.
1: That's okay. I love Kenny like a brother. Really do.
3: Mm-hmm.
1: If he's hungry, I'd get him a sandwich.
3: Mm-hmm.
1: No, I wouldn't. You see, he's not talking about. This is when I take him off the screen. So he's off the screen. You're good.
3: Off the screen.
1: Yeah.
0: Hey, no soup for you.
1: Look, Paul, you were bending down to cough. You know.
4: Yeah, there's no cough button over here.
1: That's okay. You don't get a cough button, but... You were on camera bending down. People were wondering what you were going to throw up, it looked like. You
3: were
1: tossing your cookies.
4: When Gilbert's cranky, you know, that causes a reaction.
1: All right, look, who's gonna start off with stuff that you guys have covered?
3: Well, you go ahead and start.
1: All right, Paul, go ahead.
3: You want to start with Newsmaker?
4: Yeah, sure. Event on Wednesday that City View is doing.
3: Yeah, so we've decided as an organization, so let me back up. In the fall... Our CEO and founder, Kyle Villemain, and our COO, Jed Williams, me and a couple other people locally started doing a listening tour. And we went to PwC and the hospital and the chamber and economic development and the arts council and really started listening to, well, what should we be covering? What are we missing? What are do you expect from us as a media company? And how can we do things better? And one thing that spun out of that conversation was our responsibility to hold third-party conversations, on-the-record conversations. So this Wednesday, we are proud to announce our inaugural Newsmaker event. You notice I didn't say first annual. No.
1: Yeah, that's right. But look.
3: But we will do this about four times a year.
1: Now, what do you mean by that?
3: Mm-hmm.
1: These third-person conversations.
3: Yeah,
1: what do you mean?
3: So we are a third party in a way, right? We are not the city. We are not the county. We are not a government entity. We are not a nonprofit that is charged with facilitating community conversations. But as a media organization, as a local independent media organization, there is an expectation and a responsibility to hold community conversations, on the record community conversations. So that's what we're doing this Wednesday. We are holding our Newsmakers event. It's our first session. Fayetteville State University is our host for the event. And I do want to take a moment to talk about our anchor partners. So when we decided we were going to do this, we went and spoke to several of our organizations here in this community, and Cape Fear Valley Health System, Fayetteville PWC, Fayetteville State University, and the Greater Fayetteville Cumberland Chamber of Commerce said, we want to be your thought partners in this. And so they are our anchor partners. That does mean that they've helped us pay to produce these, but it also means that they have a foothold in this. What are the topics? What should we be talking about? What is important to your organization and your business? Yeah. So Newsmakers is an editorial-led civic conversation.
1: Now, look, and fact that you point out it's editorial, that's important. Yeah. Mm-hmm. in how it's reported and what's being said and what people say.
3: Right. Right.
1: It's important.
3: It's all on the record.
4: Well, the short version, this is a conference we're holding on Wednesday to bring people in the community together to talk about an important issue in our community. Mm-hmm. And this week, the topic is our community's next economy. Mm-hmm. So if you'd like to come see us and contribute to that conversation, it's free. You can go mm-hmm. to Eventbrite and sign up for Fayetteville Newsmakers. Our community's yep. next economy is the name of the event.
3: Yep.
4: And we're going to be looking at where our economy is now. I'll be doing a talk with Fayetteville Mayor Mitch Colvin and the chairman of the Cumberland County Board of Commissioners, Kirk Devier. And then to kind of see, you know, kind of the conditions today, we've only got about 25, 30 minutes, so we're going to just hit some key points. And then we're going to have an audience roundtable with Daryl Allison, the chancellor of mm-hmm. Fayetteville State University. And then we're going to have another session called What Comes Next? And we're going to have Deja Williams, who is our education reporter. She's going to facilitate that. And the speakers are Tom Snyder, who is the executive director of...
3: NCIDEA.
4: It says Riot.
3: Yeah, no, NCIDEA. Right. Okay. It's a long story.
4: Okay, NCIDEA. And we'll be focusing on emergency markets and startup mm-hmm. acceleration. And we also have LaTanya Parks, who is a sergeant first class and a local entrepreneur. So mm-hmm. kind of to look at where to go from here.
3: Yeah, and LaTanya, she's local. Again, she's retired sergeant first class, but she owns several businesses here, including a Cold Stone Creamery franchise out in Hope Mills, a UPS store out in West Fayetteville, and then a real estate company as well. Now, also in Paul's, the one that Paul will be moderating, includes John Harden, Dr. John Harden. He's from the North Carolina Department of Commerce. Mm-hmm. He's the executive director of North Carolina Board of Science, Technology, and Innovation. And also, we're going to kick it all off, though, with a fireside chat between Matt Henney, our editor-in-chief, as well as Secretary of Commerce Lee Lilly was supposed to attend, but he had a family emergency, so it will be his deputy secretary, Kenny Flowers. And again, these are on-the-record conversations. So people may leave there with more questions than they came with, but that's where the reporting will start. You know, so this is the beginning of the conversation. And you may ask, what do we mean by Fayetteville's next economy? We have a really strong economy when it comes to things like retail, military adjacent. So how do we move past that economy into higher paying jobs without jeopardizing that economy? Where do we go next in our economy?
4: Yeah, how do we get more of the Project Arrow titanium plants? Or how do we get more entrepreneurs in the community who, instead of opening a restaurant or a retail store, might find an area of in the sector that might serve Fort Bragg, but it is going to bring more higher paying jobs than a retail job mm-hmm. might pay.
3: Absolutely.
1: Okay, look, if you're joining me right now, I've got Sharon Moyer and also Paul Wolverton with the Fayetteville City View. Been mm-hmm. here for how long? Have you guys been here?
3: Now, you mean us personally?
1: Well, the publication itself.
3: Oh, the publication of City View started as a magazine 20 years ago this year.
4: Yeah, it was like around February or March of 2006 is when the magazine launched.
1: Mm-hmm. Okay. We're going to take a little break. Going to mm-hmm. pay a couple of bills and check out the weather and everything like that. We're going to come back with the conversation and continue with some of the things that you guys have been covering. And I want to talk a little bit more about these meetings that you're having with everyone mm-hmm. in just a few seconds here.
3: Sure.
1: You're listening to News Talk 640 WFNC. Right now, it is... 8:23 Yeah, I've got to pull. You know, Paul's thing down so I can. That computer gives me the time. It's 8:23
0: Yes, sir.
1: And we've got Fayetteville's most dependable forecast right now with CBS 17 meteorologist Rachel Dunsay.
2: Today will be cloudy with off and on rain and a high of 82. Tonight the rain will come to an end and then turn partly cloudy with a low of 69. And Tuesday will be partly cloudy with a few stray showers and a high of 88. Temperatures quickly rebound back into the upper 90s by Wednesday, leading to another hot and humid end to the week. That is your Fayetteville forecast. I'm CBS 17 meteorologist Rachel Dunsing.
1: Hi, Rachel, thank you. Back down to 72 degrees right now in Fayetteville, Hope Mills, and Austin Spring Lake. 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
1: News Talk 640 WFNC. You see that there, Scandal? That's you guys right there. That looks like you, Paul, when you were youngin'.
4: Yeah. I did sell newspapers for a little while as a kid. Very good at it.
1: Well, look at you now.
3: I would imagine you weren't very good at it because you were too busy reading it.
4: Yeah, that's true.
1: Well, that's it. Look, I can see. Where's my paper? Paul's down there reading. He's in the comic section now.
3: Yeah, Paul is on a lifelong quest for information and knowledge. Paul.
1: I've not seen him and not want to know something ever.
3: His mother said when he was a little boy, she would have to hide the newspaper before school because he would read it during breakfast and then be late.
0: Oh, come on.
1: They're beating up on you, Paul.
4: I don't remember that story, but I'm not denying it either.
3: That's not beating up. I mean, he has this. That's what makes him so good at his job.
1: Yeah, he is good at his job.
4: If I didn't have a newspaper, I'd be reading the back of the cereal box.
3: Cereal box, yeah.
1: Mm-hmm. Yeah. Well, we all did.
4: I got told, no reading.
1: Well, and don't get me started, because none of us should be eating cereal either, but that's a whole different story.
3: Well, it was different back then.
1: No, well, I mean, but still, no.
0: Don't. Just move on, please.
1: Hey, look. Nobody should be eating breakfast at all, okay? Let me say that.
0: Oh, here we go. Fast.
4: No. I'm hungry right now.
1: Well, that's good.
0: My appetite's been ruined.
1: You know what breakfast is?
3: It's breaking your fast.
1: That's right. You don't have to break your fast at 7 o'clock in the morning and eat toast, grits, and all that stuff that I cook for Doris when she wants it.
3: Yeah. But,
1: you know, anyway, that's a whole different story. Yeah. Look, this is Paul Wolverton and Sharon Moyer with City View here. You come every other week to talk about other things than things that are bothering me right now today. I need to go hit a golf ball or something,
3: I think. You do.
1: Kenny, what do you think, Kenny?
3: Go dance in the rain after this.
0: I think you ought to go to the golf course, hit some balls. Remember, though, you have a rough time playing golf in the rain sometimes. You get soggy balls.
1: Okay, thank you, sir.
0: All right.
1: I can't take him anywhere. It's a family show.
3: We don't have an indoor golf range, do we?
4: Not that I'm aware of.
0: It's going to be good for Gilbert to go out there and hit it in the rain, trust me.
1: Okay. I'm not talking about it. All right, look, I got all three of us up on the screen here. I kicked Kenny off to the curb. I just gave the boot to State Representative Mike Colvin as well. Uh-huh. That's my favorite line, and it must be catching because there was a guy that saw me out somewhere. I was at a club or something. He said, "Hey, you Kevin Page, that guy on the radio." Yeah. So, yeah, you don't want to be giving people the boot.
4: There you go.
1: So I want the two of you, I'm shining up my shoes for both of you coming up here.
3: Well, my boots are made for walking.
1: Okay. All right, Frank Sinatra's wife.
4: That's
1: all right, look.
4: Daughter, right?
1: Hey, was his daughter's wife?
3: I think it's his daughter.
0: That would be Nancy Sinatra. And let's just get it. Let's go. Okay.
1: Was it his wife?
0: So much fun.
1: Guess
0: his daughter, Nancy.
4: Yeah.
0: Here we go. They did a duet.
10: You keep saying you got something for me.
0: You ready? You got it ready?
1: I got all fours up on the screen.
0: All right. Well, let me go shine the boot.
1: Well,
0: we're getting to the hook.
10: You've been a messin' where you shouldn't have been a messin'.
1: I want the two of you to get ready for in about 20 minutes.
3: Boots.

0: you.
1: All right, thank you, Kenny. Crackerjack producer.
2: Do you eat donuts?
1: Me? No.
2: Yeah, I didn't think so.
3: Sure, the sugar. A new donut recipe.
2: I do. Well, it's not a recipe. It's a modification to existing donuts.
1: Yeah, yeah.
2: It's good.
1: You know, if you read the labels of everything, we would eat nothing.
2: I read a lot of labels.
1: Well, you know, and my labels have one ingredient. Grapes.
2: Yep.
1: Watermelon.
2: Yep.
1: Apples.
2: Yep.
1: Bananas. And so it's real simple. But even that, you have to wash because the insecticides that are on there are designed to fuse on your fruit so that it doesn't get washed off by the rain.
3: Yep. So I heard a thing about modern fruit. I don't know if it applies to vegetables also. We keep breeding them and breeding them to sell more, which means the fruit grows its own sugar in high amounts.
2: Yes.
3: So even that's kind of a thing to worry about.
1: And look, and now we got seedless watermelon, a lot of seedless fruits. Who's going to be growing it? We can't. They do it so Kenny can't grow anything in his garden.
4: It's not nice to fool with Mother Nature, y'all. You can't pull the thread of a fabric of a tapestry of God's gift to us, planet Earth, and not expect something to unravel.
1: Okay. Thank you, Kenny, for that philosophical precision. Thank you. We got you off the screen now. Because Kenny can go now. I tell you, Kenny can let it hang out here. Yeah. But all right, look, let's get back to the conversation.
2: Sure, sure.
1: Just the fact that you were talking about these
2: newsmaker event on Wednesday.
1: But you know, in talking to everybody,
3: 2 o'clock to 4 o'clock Wednesday afternoon at the Student Center at Fayetteville State University. Mm-hmm. It is free.
2: Yep.
3: And you can sign up on Eventbrite. You can look for CVU Newsmakers.
2: Yep.
1: Okay.
2: And also, just one last thing about newsmakers before we move into news. The audience does have the ability to participate. So when they register, there's, is there a question you would like to ask? And people have filled that in. And then also there will be a roundtable discussion led by Chancellor Allison. And the prompt there, the question there is, if you could make one investment that would have the biggest impact on Fayetteville's next economy, what would it be? And what's the obstacle that's preventing it from happening? So we will have a robust conversation with the audience as well.
1: Yeah. Paul, I guess I'm going to ask you because you cover the news and talk to these different elements on occasion. Mm-hmm. And one thing I found as a reporter over the 34 years on television and now 50 years on radio, every entity is in their own world.
2: Mm-hmm.
1: You know?
3: Silos.
1: Yes. And so what's happening on Murchison Road with Fayetteville State University is that's all that's going on. Everything that's happening up Bragg Boulevard at Fort Bragg, that's all that's going on. It's the center of the universe. You know, it's the same things in the Cumberland County schools. That's really all that's important.
2: Mm-hmm.
1: And so when you talk about these community conversations, everybody brings their silos with them.
2: Right.
1: And even in, you know, yeah, I have folks who say, well, you don't do any good news about the school system. Well, I do. But to them, it should all be about good news.
2: Mm-hmm.
1: They don't want to talk about the bad news.
2: Yeah.
1: And that's not my job as a reporter. My job is to report. And I don't ask questions for me. I ask questions for the community. And people lose sight of it and they take it personal. Like Gilbert Bays is always, Gilbert Bays out there. Oh, my God. When you show up, do people think, oh, Paul's here. Oh, Lord.
3: Yeah.
1: Do you get that feeling?
3: Oh, you know, sometimes people worry. I've heard people say that they see my name on the cell phone. That sometimes it does. Like, they're like, uh-oh. But, on the silos, though, I do think that Fayetteville State and Fayetteville Tech and Methodist and the other and the public schools, K-12 schools, Cumberland County schools, while they are in their universes and worlds, I do think they do strive to connect to the broader community and see what the needs are. And like, I mean, there's a lot of partnerships between Fayetteville State University and Fort Bragg, for example.
2: Yeah.
3: And we do get those announcements.
2: Well, yes.
3: I've been to some of the events where they
2: And I've been in this community now since 1987, and I was the director of the Dogwood Festival for many years, and that took a lot of collaboration. But I really see a lot more collaboration through these organizations now than I think I've seen maybe even before. I don't know. But as Paul's right, you know, as we're talking to Fayetteville State, as we're doing the logistics around this event, you know, they do have great communications with Methodist. I mean, look at Methodist in the hospital and what's happened there.
3: We've got
2: a whole new medical school.
1: Yeah, well, and I've said this on several occasions, the collaboration now between the city and the county government, you know, is working much better than I've seen over the years. But I think the issue with having the silos is the expectation of the leadership in those different entities, be it the city, the county, Fayetteville State, Fort Bragg, whatever. They expect you to get on board with the silo.
2: It doesn't serve the community.
1: Well, it doesn't that way, and it's not that we're looking for bad news to report about what's happening at the, but it is what's happening, and we've got to report it, and so we do, and I try to really make a balance to report as much good news as I can in the morning. As a matter of fact, I was talking about this young man, Shamar Wilson. I think it's Shamar Wilson, who's a part of this medical program, went to this thing. I posted this picture on my Facebook page. It had 52,000 views. So that's good. That's a good news story.
2: Yes.
1: And we're going to get him to come in here and bring his mom in here and talk about it. That's what these mics are for.
3: Now, one thing, I had a good conversation last week in preparation for the conference with Chairman Devier of the County Commissioners and Mayor Mitch Colvin. And one thing that they said that Fayetteville does need to focus on is its overall quality of life, which includes things from the quality of the K-12 education to infrastructure, like, you know, sidewalks and so on like that, and things to do. Because I think a concern might be that the, we're getting these high dollar jobs with the medical school, and that's going to spawn, we hope, more medical situations, medical, you know, offices and things like that. But if Fuquay Varina was brought up, is close enough, and it's in Wake County, the Raleigh area, which is, you know, a higher income community. Will they live in Fayetteville, or will they live, you know, close enough to drive in, but not actually live here? And we gotta boost the community, get them to live here.
1: Well, that's a good point, because we have a lot of folks who work here, who live in Moore County, Harnett County, and we see housing areas booming in Moore and Bladen County, different places. And we want the same thing to happen here.
2: And by the way, it's like Paul and I rehearsed this, but we didn't. Our second newsmakers, which will be in a couple of months, will be around quality of life. What brings people here? What keeps them here? And if they choose to leave, why are they leaving? So that will be our second newsmakers.
1: All right, we're going to get ready to go to news real quick, but I want to give you a chance to talk about one news item that you guys have been covering that stands out for you.
3: All right. And get one on my screen. The big thing is recently the 911 situation, and you've had people on about it. Basically, the city and the county have been trying to merge 911 centers, and then all of a sudden, state lawmaker Senator Tom McGinnis said, "Get it done, or I'll pass a law to make it get done." Of course, there's tension between the city and the county on that, because the city kind of got blindsided when that bill came up.
1: Well, I don't know about tension. I think the mayor and Kirk Devier would say there's no tension, because we've been dealing with this.
3: Well, when I told Mitch about the bill, the mayor didn't know about that bill until
1: I
3: told him.
1: That's right.
3: And he was, I don't think it was a pleasant surprise for him. So, he scrambled and he got and then the next morning he was in Raleigh with the fire chief and the police chief. And lobbying Senator McGinnis to put the brakes on it, and Senator McGinnis agreed, but he gave him a later deadline. But now they've reached a resolution where they're supposed to create get into an agreement within 60 days to make the 911 center go forwarded, and so we'll see if it all works out.
1: Yeah, and Kirk Devier owes me lunch, because I told him. Hey, Kenny, weren't you here when I told him about that?
4: You told him, and the next morning he texted you, said, "You owe me lunch."
1: Right.
4: I said,
1: "Look, you got a trump card, and the trump card is Senator McGinnis, and all you have to do is just to disagree. I don't know nothing. I don't know, and you don't have to know anything. And then so you don't get to get to an agreement." And the senator says, "Boom, you can't do it. Boom, we're going to do it. And oh, by the way, the county is going to be in charge of it." That was his trump card. And so now they've got this resolution, and they are going to work on it. But who's in charge of it to start?
3: It says initially the county.
1: There, ding, ding, ding, ding, ding, ding, ding, ding. I've got the ESPN.
3: Yeah.
1: Okay. Well, look, let me take a little break from this here, from my exuberance of. But
3: here's the thing about 911, though. I mean, it's a big deal between the city and the county leaders. I think most people in the public are not much aware of the conflict. Mm-hmm. Now, some are, and they get vocal about it. But I think generally, so long as when people dial 911 and someone yes. answers and a emergency responder is dispatched quickly, they're fine.
1: That's right. And mm-hmm. you know, and everybody has said that. The mayor has said that. I've said it. Even Kenny has said it. Mm-hmm. The fact that we mm-hmm. have quality EMS yes. folks in the city and the county, and nobody is going to die, like Chief Dove said at one point. We don't get this thing done, people going to die.
4: We're 5 minutes behind.
1: I don't care.
4: I do. Hey, look, am I your producer or
1: yes,
4: what? I need
1: are.
4: A break. Here we go.
0: Okay. I want to come back.
5: From the CBS 17 newsroom, I'm Judith Hartana. Fayetteville police say they're seeing an increase in three-card Monte games being played on the streets. While it might look like a harmless chance to win some quick cash, they say it is a highly coordinated street scam designed to steal from Fayetteville residents. The driver of a Cumberland County school bus involved in a crash in Brunswick County that injured four people is now facing charges. A bus was transporting members of the Douglas Byrd High School football team from Fayetteville after an event at South Brunswick High School last week.
3: Here's the thing. The county attorney said
5: The driver, 57-year-old Annette Blunt of Linden, is charged with reckless driving with wanton disregard and exceeding a safe speed. And it's time to get ready for NFL preseason. The Carolina Panthers released their official plans for this year's Fan Fest. The Fan Fest will take place July 31st at Bank of America Stadium. Tickets are $5 and all proceeds go towards Carolina Panthers charities. It's your only chance to see the team during training camp since now that's off closed to the public. Gates open at 5 with players taking the field at 6:30. After practice ends, the guys will sign some autographs before fireworks and a laser show goes off. From the CBS 17 newsroom, I'm Judith Hartana.
6: Today will be cloudy with off and on rain and a high of 82. Tonight the rain will come to an end and then turn partly cloudy with a low of 69. And Tuesday will be partly cloudy with a few stray showers and a high of 88. Temperatures quickly rebound back into the upper 90s by Wednesday, leading to another hot and humid end to the week. That is your Fayetteville forecast. I'm CBS 17 meteorologist Rachel Dunzing.
1: All right, Rachel, thank you. Right now, 73 degrees in Fayetteville, Hope Mills, and also in Pembroke. 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
3: News Talk 640 WFNC. I'm not wasting any more time because Linda McAllister, when they come in here with up and coming, you talk a killer music here. Linda McAllister comes in, she says, you talk about everything else except what I want to talk about here. And I mean, we got a lot of stuff in the up and coming. Yeah. So I'm hands off. Right. You got a lot of stuff in City View. Hands off.
4: It's Paul. The Paul show now.
5: Yeah.
4: Paul.
5: 1, 2, 3, go.
6: Yes. Yeah, we've been pretty busy at City View with recent news. A big thing, I guess two Tuesdays ago, found out that the city council, members of city council, went to tour data centers. And, of course, those have been a big controversy. The city's considering an ordinance. The county has a moratorium on data centers while they're working on their ordinance. And so the council members went out to visit AIT in downtown Fayetteville, which has a small data center, like really small, like almost like 500 square feet.
3: How that was all along, wasn't it?
6: It was
3: like the cable thing here.
6: What, AIT's?
3: Yeah. Yeah, when the founder, who was a soldier,
6: Clarence Briggs,
3: he provided internet service for a lot of folks.
4: Oh, yeah.
3: Here.
4: Yeah.
3: You know, so that was his claim to fame.
6: He caught the wave back in the mid 90s of the internet and turned it into a very successful international business.
4: How long has his data center been in downtown Fayetteville?
6: I would think since at least the early 2000s.
4: Oh, wow.
6: Maybe a little bit before, because, you know, he took over the building. Advanced Internet Technologies, you know, literally, I think, started in his garage, and it grew, and he eventually took over way back when it was the Sears building next door to the Prince Charles,
3: sure.
6: And then for a while it was the Department of Social Services, mm-hmm. And when the DSS left, Clarence went in there, and he and his company bought the building. And they're down to about 500 square feet of data center computer storage, but apparently, I think it used to be more than that, but computers have miniaturized and so on over the years. But so he's, you know, he showed council members around, and then they went to the Triangle, and they visited two facilities in the Triangle to get a sense for what is involved in running a data center as they draft these regulations. But it did catch some criticism, some heat, because they didn't announce that they were going. You know, at the same time as they were getting ready to go to the data centers, they also did announce publicly that a group was going to LaGuardia Airport in New York City to learn more about the operations there to try to help
3: facilitate
6: the operations.
3: But technically, they did announce it, technically.
6: Well, they didn't. They said they were going to do these trips. They didn't say, we're going to go on this particular Tuesday to these locations. They didn't announce that.
4: The when, where, why, how.
6: Yeah. They said in April, yeah, we're going to go look at data centers, but they didn't say, we're going to go on June 30 or whatever the date was. And so,
3: and you have issue with that because,
6: well, the people who are concerned about data centers, well, I mean, I think it's a transparency issue. You know, if you're going to do it, let the public know you're going to do it. The public wasn't allowed to go with them because they kept it under a quorum.
3: And when you say the public, you mean the media.
6: And anybody.
3: Well, anybody can go to a data center anytime they want.
6: Well, they're not going to get let in.
4: Yeah.
6: You know,
4: it's a private business.
6: It's a private business. They can do what they want. But they stayed under a quorum, so it wasn't a public city council meeting.
4: Mm-hmm.
6: And since it's not a public city council meeting, the public cannot observe.
4: And they don't need to be notified, right?
6: And they don't need to be publicly noticed.
4: Yeah.
6: And this is a big controversial issue.

0: that when you don't announce it, you know, I mean, they didn't have to announce it if they're staying under a quorum. But if you don't announce it, it's not a good look.
1: Right. But the bottom line is the bottom line. You can't make policies about these things without going and taking a peek.
0: That's
1: you got to go see. Because we got existing data centers all over. And so you go take a look and you see this one was made too close to a house or a community. Or this one was too close to a river. Or this one was too, you know, this one was too big or whatever it might be. And so you got to see that. And whether you do it with a quorum or without a quorum or whatever, you got to see it. And they are the ones that are going to be making the policy. And I, you know, I guess we could, even though it's a public business, we could, as journalists, say, I'd like to come see your facility.
0: And I have to say, to AIT's credit, they last week invited the city of you to come tour. So we're going to try to do that next week.
2: So I have a question. How many, is that the only data center that's currently in our community? Do you know?
0: It's not.
2: Okay.
0: There's another one that opened a few years ago in the industrial park to do to mine cryptocurrency,
2: all right,
0: like
2: so,
0: Bitcoin type stuff.
2: So we have two data centers here
0: that we know about.
2: That we know about. That's true.
0: Yeah.
2: So if there is a new UDO or rules around this, I would assume that those two data centers may have to change.
0: I think
2: adapt.
0: That's a good question.
2: Would they be grandfathered in?
0: There's a good. They would probably be grandfathered in. I mean, they'd definitely be grandfathered on location issues.
2: Yeah.
0: Mm-hmm. And other regulations. That's a fair question. You know, years ago, Fayetteville changed the sign ordinance, and everybody had to change the signs, and Fayetteville changed the call it a greenery regulations.
2: Mm-hmm.
0: And now you know, a lot of places, I mean, I saw a parking lot. It was an ugly parking lot, and someone just cut a hole in the asphalt and planted a tree.
1: Well, that fixed that one right there, didn't it?
3: Right off.
1: Yes.
2: Box check. Well, I guess in my question around data centers, because I really don't understand a lot about it, and I haven't done a lot of research, but as it is now, because there is no UDO, there is no moratorium, there is no whatever inside the city, a data center could just build now?
0: Oh, yeah. With the, as long as they comply with whatever regulation might apply to their facility otherwise, yes, they could. They could. Well, they can't do it in the county because there's a moratorium.
2: Right, right.
0: But in the city, they could.
2: Okay.
0: And there's concern, you know, like there's that one proposed for Custer Avenue, which is out near the PwC's power plant out by Eastover.
2: Mm-hmm.
0: You know, people are seeing construction in that area and they're saying, well, is that related to the data center? I don't know. I need to find out.
2: Okay. So as it stands right now, somebody could purchase land inside the city and open a data center without any guidelines or guardrails.
0: Nothing specific to the data centers.
2: Yes.
0: You know, like
2: that's what I mean.
0: Other things that would apply to any other factory. Mm-hmm. Would apply.
1: All right, before we move on to the next story, you know, this is a fluent show here, and Kirk DeVere texted me about the 911 center. He says it's run by a joint agency, not the county, joint formed by the city and county. I think that's down the road. The initial thing, as you read it,
0: well,
1: Paul,
0: okay,
1: do you see?
0: There will be a joint governmental agency with
2: like
0: 79
2: like a
0: people
2: commission
0: overseeing it, yes. But the document I saw also said that the employees would be county employees.
1: Okay. Well, I still think he owes me lunch, but I'll talk to Kirk tomorrow. We will sort through this tomorrow. I want to talk about you've got the looking for a successor to Judy Musgrave.
0: Oh, yes, yes.
1: And talk about that, and how is that going to work?
0: Well, she passed away.
1: She
0: was the chairperson of the Cumberland County Board of Education. And let me get Deja Williams' story on my screen. I apologize. I'm a little behind on that one. And they've got to, you know, and she died, I guess, 3 or 4 weeks ago now.
1: Yes.
0: The question, I guess, is are they going to appoint, will the Board of Education appoint someone to fill that seat or not? Because right now we're in the filing period for Board of Education elections. We're going to have the election in November. So do you appoint someone now to serve a few months, and then after the election they might leave? Or, you know, but now what could happen is we could get the end of the filing period, which will be, I think, in early August. And let's say that there's a candidate that a majority of the board really likes. They might appoint that candidate to fill the seat to kind of give them a running start in the election.
1: Right. And so we will see how that plays out right now. I know there's several people who are already talking about tossing their hand into the ring for the upcoming election for the Board of Education. Mm-hmm. And the fact that seat is available because of her death, has nothing to do with the chairmanship, because they've got to appoint a chairman, that's a whole different ball of wax here.
0: And the vice and Ms. Musgrave, she stopped attending meetings months ago, I guess, because her health was in decline, so the vice chair was running the meetings, and things were moving along.
1: All right, we got time for one more story that you want to chat about. I'll let you pick it.
0: Oh, okay. Well, the county passed its budget, and the budget took effect on the first of July. And what was interesting about it is the county manager proposed a budget back in May, and it had a lot of cuts in it, and the county commissioners weren't, I guess, real comfortable with a lot of the cuts, especially for like Department of Social Services. So they came back in with a budget that was $10 million more than what the county manager had proposed. And so the new budget is $666.5 million, although it still has some cuts. They're eliminating 82 vacant slots over at the Department of Social Services, but the tax rate is staying the same at 49.9 cents per $100 of assessed value. And I see a lot of people are like, well, my taxes doubled. Yeah, your taxes went up last year with the revaluation. This year, I mean, your tax bill should be comparable to what it was last year if you're out in the county. And within the city, Fable City, they raised taxes? I can't remember. I don't think they
1: did. They didn't. The city didn't raise taxes either.
0: Yeah. So now Hope Mills raised some taxes, and there's controversy in Hope Mills, and now looks like they're going to be letting their town manager go.
1: All right. Well, look, I'm going to let y'all go. It's time to give you the boots.
2: The boots.
1: What a great transition. Always a pleasure to see both of you. Someone else will be here from 2 weeks from now. Mm-hmm. It was always good to get Madden here as well. He kind of bent down to come in the door and everything, come in here with his tall self and everything.
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1: 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We've got Fayetteville's most dependable forecast with CBS 17 meteorologist Rachel Dunsey.
3: Today will be cloudy with off and on rain and a high of 82. Tonight the rain will come to an end and then turn partly cloudy with a low of 69. And Tuesday will be partly cloudy with a few stray showers and a high of 88. Temperatures quickly rebound back into the upper 90s by Wednesday, leading to another hot and humid end to the week. That is your Fayetteville forecast. I'm CBS 17 meteorologist Rachel Dunzing.
1: 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Right now we've got 73 degrees in Fayetteville, Hope Mills, and also in Godwin. 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
13: Remembering Senator Lindsey Graham. I'm Dave Anthony, Fox News.
14: We lost a great man. He was a great man. He was a great politician.
13: President Trump just paid tribute to the late Republican who died suddenly Saturday night, telling Fox and Friends.
14: He was a kind man. And you know who really lost? Israel, Ukraine, a lot of countries that he really fought for.
13: Senator Graham died the day after returning from Ukraine, where he was working on tougher sanctions on Russia, trying to end the war. President Volodymyr Zelensky posted on X that Graham was a true defender of freedom. The Washington, D.C. Medical Examiner reports a preliminary cause of death for the 71-year-old senator was a tear in the aorta as a result of cardiovascular disease. Now, the late senator was running for re-election, so now what?
15: South Carolina Governor Henry McMaster will appoint someone to fill Senator Graham's seat for the remainder of his term. President Trump has said he has someone in mind, but would wait a bit before saying who it is. This is separate from the special election that will take place, likely August 11th, to find who will replace Graham as a Republican nominee for Senate. He had won his June primary.
13: That's Fox's Jessica Rosenthal. Back to the president. He also talked to Fox about the renewed fighting with Iran.
14: They're a bad group of people. They've been this way for a long time. And right now, they're getting their ass kicked.
13: This after the U.S. military hit Iran with several waves of attacks, targeting Iran's air defense, radar sites, and drone and missile capabilities, after Iran hit another ship in the Strait of Hormuz over the weekend, trying to control that shipping waterway, though the president says the U.S. will keep it open.
14: And we should be reimbursed for that. When we do that, we're going to be reimbursed because the other nations are very wealthy. They're on our side.
13: Iran has also been attacking some Gulf countries. Actor Sam Neill is being mourned, best known for his role in the Jurassic Park dinosaur movies.
16: Yeah, she was my favorite when I was a kid. Now I see she's the most beautiful thing I ever saw.
13: Sam Neill died today in Australia at the age of 78. 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
17: 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I'm not going to say I told you so, but I will encourage you one more time to dial #250, say micro, and switch to a 5-star American wireless company that won't let you down. Pure Talk.
13: Israel went on the attack again in Gaza, despite a ceasefire in place that ended the war with Hamas, which started it all with the October 7th, 2023 deadly terror attack inside Israel. Israel's military says it struck Hamas terrorist infrastructure in Gaza. Palestinian officials say at least 6 civilians were killed, including a 9-year-old girl. There's also controversy in Israel over a congressman's trip there.
18: California Democrat Ro Khanna claims he was detained for 90 minutes by armed Israeli settlers and soldiers last Wednesday. He was on a fact-finding trip looking at the impact of Israel's occupation of the West Bank. Michael Leiter, Israel's ambassador to the U.S., told CBS News Congressman Khanna should have coordinated his trip with the Israeli government. Instead, he was liaising with Palestinian activists and Jewish non-profit J Street. Congressman Khanna says he was in a van with his team when they were surrounded by settlers, then claiming when the military arrived, they sided with the settlers and continued the detention. Jonathan Savage, Fox News.
13: A disaster in Thailand. At least 27 people were killed when a fire broke out at a bar, sending panicked people running outside. Some were in flames. Others were found dead in a bathroom where they had sought shelter. It's going to be scorching hot again in the west and north.
19: Today and tomorrow, the focus is right here. Northern Rockies, Northern Plains, Upper Midwest. These are areas that a lot of locations do not have air conditioning because it is so rare to hit 100 degrees.
13: Fox weather meteorologist Britta Merwin. Heat warning stretch from Wisconsin to Utah the day after it hit 109 in Salt Lake City. The highest temperature ever recorded there was 115 in Miles City, Montana, shattering the record there by 7 degrees. On Wall Street, as oil prices rise more than 3% on worry about renewed U.S. and Iran fighting, stock futures are falling before this week's trading, down more than 300 points for the NASDAQ. I'm Dave Anthony, and this is Fox News.
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0: socialists in New York who are crazy, like outright really crazy. So, like, how are they going to blow it? I don't know, but they seem to be well on their way.
1: Hi. Okay.
2: I asked Bill Maher, Bill Maher of HBO fame, winner of the Mark Twain Award at the Trump Kennedy Center the night before last. My best girl and I were there for that thing, not because of a love of Bill Maher, but because a bunch of our friends were going to be there and invited us to join them for it. So we did. Yeah, Bill Maher, every now and then he makes a little bit of sense, which is why he's being boycotted now. Because you can't make even a little bit of sense every now and then and still be adored by the left while they pay you millions and millions of dollars to do Democrat Party propaganda for decades. Remember September 11th attacks? He's the guy who said that the hijackers were brave. They're death-rattling, suicidal mass murderers. They were the brave ones. And our fighter pilots were the cowards because we had missiles and didn't have to crash into everything that we wanted to blow up. That will always define Bill Maher for me. That will always be who Bill Maher is. Well, a very good Tuesday to you, and welcome back once again. We continue to be reached at 888-630-9625. And we welcome Democrats, too. That's 888-630. You're going to have to catch up later on for that. But we welcome Democrats and other mentally deranged people because this is open. This is a free society here. Very much welcome to you. There's a lot going on today, as there always is. Boy, isn't there? I tell you, last night, my best girl and I, we were hanging out doing our usual thing. We have the Washington Monument out our window because who doesn't? And it was lit up, the Washington Monument was lit up with a moving light show of American flag patterns and red, white, and blue from top to bottom on the Washington Monument as we're now coming into our 250th birthday celebration already ongoing here in Washington, D.C. A lot of Democrats, including governors, are boycotting our 250th birthday because they're basically communists. Oh, and also, did you see the Democratic Socialists of America guy? The RNC put out a video clip today of the, I guess he's the leader. How can you have a leader when you're Bolsheviks? Isn't everybody in charge? Isn't everybody equal? How can somebody be in charge? But the guy in charge saying, he said, and he's doing it with a straight face. I actually cited the Lenin quote yesterday, and that is that the goal of socialism is communism. And then the head of the Democratic Socialists of America, they're not democratic at all. You know, the Democratic Socialists aren't. They are socialists. They're not democratic. And he said, and this is a guy who's the head of the DSA, which is the current wave in charge of the Democrat Party in the United States of America. And he said, in so many words, that their goal is communism and that the goal of socialism is communism. The Democrat Party is pretty much there. They're ready to take up the mantle or these people, they're not the good guys. Boy, they're not the good guys. Listen, we're keeping one eye on the Supreme Court as well. I can see the Supreme Court out my window at home as well, but the Washington Monument is bigger and more colorful when it's lit up with all kinds of fun stuff as it was last night. And I'm guessing, perhaps, and it's funny because my best girl and I have been talking about this recently, saying, and I think my best girl said, they should be lighting up the Washington Monument every night through the 4th of July with colorful and patriotic light shows. And she just said that a couple of days ago. And last night, for the first time, we saw the Washington Monument was lit up with patriotic-themed light shows. There are light shows. And it looked very good. Very nice. I hope there will be more of that. A lot of Democrats boycotting America because they're not on our side, and they're socialists, and they're Bolsheviks, and we just call them Democrats. Speaking of which, there's a crazy, there are a lot of crazy stories today. Iran accuses the United States of violating World Cup rules. Oh, no, not violating World Cup rules, too. After the Iranian team was eliminated And they blame the United States of America, because this is for domestic consumption inside of Iran. Oh, no, we lost the soccer game, and the U.S. is responsible. The great Satan take away our soccer victory from us. You know, it's like that. Good stuff. And kind of an amusing thing. But it's funny, Iran blames the U.S. for them losing in the World Cup. It's all our fault. That's pretty funny, which then brings us to the socialist who is the deputy mayor of Paris. And she blames the United States of America for the heat wave. There's a heat wave in France and other parts of Europe now. And she, being a Bolshevik from the Caribbean, she blasts Americans on Instagram for France's deadly heat wave. There's a deadly heat wave. That's because French people have died. Maybe other people because it's real hot. And they don't have air conditioning. And then there's another idiot European who's attacking the United States of America for having air conditioning and saying, well, we don't have air conditioning. And that's, you know, and then he takes credit for being globally and environmentally conscious and responsible because they don't have air conditioning. And he's insisting, this Euro, that the United States should go air conditioning free also, and then we'd all smell like French people, and they'd feel better about that because the whole world would be smelly instead of just Pepe Le Pew and his fellow traveler skunks. You know Pepe. Pepe was a French guy, and he was made a skunk because Frenchmen are famously smelly. That's the thing about that. Mm-mm-mm-mm. That's the thing. Yes, sir.
1: I meet people every summer in New York who tell me they don't like air conditioning. They're like, I don't like air conditioning. It's not natural. I don't like it. And I guess I see their point, because what is air conditioning? It's just a definite solution to a problem. It's hot in here. Click. Now it's cool in here. Ooh, you're right. This does suck.
2: Also, big news today at the White House. I've talked to you a little bit before about the new presidential helicopter. They built, you know, we've been flying this presidential helicopter. If you look at Richard Nixon boarding the helicopters when he was president on the South Lawn of the White House, you'll see that they're very, very similar helicopters. The Sikorsky H-3 Sea King helicopter. Way back then, I think it was an Army helicopter, an Army unit that transported the president. But since the HMX-1, the famous historic Marine Corps helicopter squadron, helicopter, HMX is Helicopter Marine Experimental 1. So it was actually the first Marine Corps helicopter squadron. And they've been transporting the president with these helicopters, the Sikorsky. It's a VH-3 because it's the H-3 Sea King with a VIP package. But there is a new helicopter coming online, and I've talked about it a little bit. It's a much larger helicopter. It's a beautiful helicopter. We see it flying around the city of Washington frequently, a couple of them. In fact, I saw two of them pass each other going in opposite direction outside our window a week ago or so. And they're big, beautiful helicopters. And I told you about them because there is a kind of a little bit of a funny Washington story, big money story, that we created this new presidential helicopter, and she's a honey, she's a beauty, and it's a much larger helicopter than the H-3, the old H-3 helicopter. And when they started landing it on the South Lawn of the White House, they discovered that it's so big and so powerful, the rotor is so large, it blasts air to the point where it blows apart the South Lawn. It's so big and powerful that it causes havoc on the South Lawn of the White House. I think you might call that a design flaw, since the starting point is, well, we're going to land it on the South Lawn of the helicopter and of the White House, rather, and pick up the White House with our new the president, I can speak, with the new helicopter. And then they started landing it on the South Lawn, discovered it created havoc. And today there is an angry news story from the Washington Post. Trump begins construction of unannounced White House helipad. The Washington Post thinks that the White House has to tell the Washington Post before they put a helipad in the South Lawn. But Trump begins construction of unannounced White House helipad. It's can you believe it's unannounced? Everybody, that's amazing. 888-630-9625. Unannounced helipad? I'm really just kidding. But they are. This is a Washington Post story. The project, funded with a Lockheed Martin donation, is intended to resolve a year-long problem with the new Marine One helicopters. They run the risk of scorching the White House grass. Oh, no, not the White House, scorching the White House grass because the helicopters. President Trump, they say at the Washington Post, Dan Diamond and Dan Lamoth, they have, it's not clear if they're dating. These two guys are writing the story. President Donald Trump has begun construction on a new White House helipad, his latest change to the historic grounds, according to three people who spoke on the condition of anonymity because they were not authorized to discuss the project publicly. They should probably be arrested in pre-dawn raids and dragged out in cuffs and speaking because they're not authorized to discuss the helipad. It's like top secret stuff, the SR-71. Construction crews worked into the night Monday on the White House's South Lawn with the project blocked off by a large fence. That's so you guys won't fall in the hole, I think, because there's a big hole there. The helipad will be located near the South Portico. I would think so. That's where it's always landed, going back long, long time. The traditional landing site for Marine One, the call sign for whichever helicopter is transporting the president. Well, that's true as long as it's a Marine Corps helicopter. They left that little detail out. If it's not a Marine Corps helicopter, then it's not going to be Marine One. The new helipad, which has the Washington Post panties all in a bunch here, which the White House has yet to announce, they're supposed to announce a helipad, is intended to address the long-running problem. New generation of Marine One helicopters risks the burning the lawn, the VH-92A Patriot. It's the VH-92A. You have to include the A. I just call it the 92. You know, it's the Patriot. Manufactured by Sikorsky Aircraft. It's Sikorsky, but they're sharing with Lockheed for the helipad, which is kind of thoughtful. Sikorsky Aircraft exhaust vents that aim heat down, making grass scorching likely. Lockheed Martin, which owns Sikorsky Aircraft and has spent years trying to develop a solution to the scorching problem, will donate $5 million to help cover the cost of the helipad, according to a company official familiar with the project. Did he speak on the condition of anonymity because he's not authorized to discuss the project? These people are really ridiculous, our news media. Everything's a secret. We spoke to a spokesman for a company, but it's a secret. The Washington Post reported last month that the helipad was under consideration and reported earlier this month that the administration was moving forward with the project and would rely on a $5 million donation to help fund it. They hate that, too, don't they, when private industry funds a government project? They object. They think you got to steal more from hardworking taxpayers and raise your rent, Democrats. The White House and the Marine Corps, which operates presidential helicopter program, how many times are you going to say that, did not immediately respond to questions about the project, its timing, or total cost. I would just never call the Washington Post back, ever. Just down to they called that you can leave a message on my voicemail, and then I'd never get back to them. Trump has faced criticism for, and I love this, and that you could just fill in the blank here. Trump has faced criticism for his recent alterations to the White House. That's he had their hem brought up. And it... All right, well, a couple of technical hiccups here this morning. My apologies. We had to go with some vintage classics there for a few minutes. But now we have reestablished connectivity with the outside world thanks to the patriarchy. And so I am live again on this wonderful Monday morning. And yes, it's the Monday after Senator Lindsey Graham died after his visit to Ukraine. A couple of things to talk about there. I want to look for polonium-210, among other things. But we've got a lot going on. My apologies, our apologies, for a little bit of a hiccup. But we have rejoined civilization now, and we're ready to go. And we've got to take a quick break here, actually. But there is a great deal to talk about today. Lindsey Graham, of course, and President Trump and Ukraine. And we've got a lot of madness out there. Got Ro Khanna, the Democrat congressman, He wants to be more. He honestly, he should probably be catapulted into the ocean. We've got that. And, you know, their boy, Graham Plattner, the Nazi tattooed rapist boy, it turns out it's good to be a Democrat, as I like to say. You know, Apple and Google, the Media Research Center, took a look at it, found that Apple and Google both slapped down, they corruptly edited out all bad news about Graham Plattner on behalf of the Democrat Party. And honestly, we ought to set up gulags. We need gulags for Apple and Google and a lot of other Democrats. We are at 888-630-9625, and we're back to live radio. Thank the Lord.
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0: All right, my apologies once again. You know, it's a technological world. We're just living in it. And we got that straightened out. Had to do a few different things to make that happen. My apologies, being bombarded by friends saying, hey, what's up? What are you playing putt-putt today? You doing something? No. We're back, and we've got it together. And again, a great deal to take up today. Apple and Google should probably be, there should be raids, pre-dawn FBI raids. They should arrest these people who tamper with our elections for the Senate, for the presidency, from John Brennan at the CIA penitentiary face, tampering in our presidential election. Now we're learning, courtesy of the Media Research Center, of course, and not the New York Times or CNN, God forbid, but Apple and Google both corruptly tampered with our election for the Senate, this Graham Plattner person, the Nazi tattooed serial rapist, and Apple and Google both in his corner because Democrats run them, and they're just fundamentally corrupt people, morally, ethically corrupt people. And I've got a story for you on that. Also, 2 years ago today, what happened 2 years ago today?
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0: Uh-huh. All right, we've got again so much Democrat madness. And honestly, the New York Times have been exposed by this woman who was sexually abused and assaulted by the Democrat Party's pick for the Senate in Maine. What's it called? Mein Kampf. Now it's called Mein Kampf. Maine used to be such a nice state. Well, they have that Graham Plattner guy up there, the Nazi tattooed sexual assault serial rapist molester. And the New York Times had all the dirt on him that was given to the New York Times by one of his targets. And they said, oh, we just couldn't confirm anything. And they've been exposed as shameless liars and frauds, which they're comfortable with. In fact, they'll probably get Lucite blocks for their bad reporting. They'll get awards from somebody for their terrible, awful behavior. Aren't they amazing? So we've got a lot of wild stuff. And Tim Walz, the Democrat governor of Minnesota, used to be such a nice state. Used to be Minnesota nice. Now it's Minnesota jihad and Minnesota fraud because Democrats, you know, well, they whiz on everybody's Cheerios. They had this Laotian serial child rapist who's an illegal alien. And Tim Walz and his gangs pardoned him to make sure that he wouldn't be deported. And the Secretary of State had to intervene to bring sanity back to the process here. But just amazing. Also, I want to get to a story in Fairfax County, Virginia today. Because they have so many foreigners. I call them foreigners. That's people from other countries, from foreign countries. So many foreigners there that the police... Well, wait to hear the equipment they have now because it's like a sci-fi film that we're living in, and it's because of the usual suspects, of course. All right, in the meantime, before we get back to all the big news of the day, let's go to the telephones, Michael. Let's go. Michael Piercy is back after a week on vacation, and Jeff Wolf sitting in very capably in the control room last week while Michael vacated with his family and had a splendid time. Let's go to the telephones now, though. Let's go to Bob, calling from Montgomery County, Maryland, which is not a very conservative county, is it, Rob?
1: Good morning, Chris. Yeah, the People's Republic, right? The People's Republic. I had a quick one for you, because, yeah, you have so much news because of your famous phrase, Democrats.
0: Yeah.
1: It's a short phrase,
0: but it sums up so much, doesn't it?
1: And then some.
0: Yeah.
1: A quickie here, I promise. The 1954 Communist Control Act, we need to resurrect that like yesterday.
0: The Commie Control Act. And I'm going to have to look up and refresh.
1: Please look it up because we need to get Congress to re-implement that like now.
0: Because the Democrats are filling Congress.
1: Yeah, they've come out. Yeah, they want to infiltrate everything.
0: Uh-huh.
1: And, yeah, we actually can put a stop to that, like, in its tracks, since they've – that guy you were mentioning before, I can't think of his name, that he's the new leader of the Communist Party.
0: Graham Plattner, it could be so many of them.
1: Yeah, but we can stop it before it really takes – you know, gets planted.
0: Uh-huh.
1: So as to speak, not using your no, seriously, there is a 1954 Communist Control Act.
0: Yeah.
1: And we can use that. We can really use that to stop these people since they've admitted that that's what their plans are.
0: It's an American law.
1: It really takes hold.
0: Signed into effect by then President Dwight David Eisenhower. On August 24th of 1954, it outlawed the Communist Party USA and criminalized membership in or support for the party or for communist action organizations. Because we knew during the height of the Cold War in 1954, when the Soviet Union was rolling over Korea, the Korean Peninsula, and they had enslaved Eastern Europe and brutalized everyone from, you know, the Black Sea to the White Sea. The White Sea is all the way up north by the Arctic Circle. I've been to the Black Sea, and I've been to the White Sea also, and Savorodvinsk in Russia, Soviet submarine base that I went to there. That was kind of fun. I still have a couple of relics from that Soviet submarine base in Severodvinsk on the White Sea. But that's not important. The 50 U.S. Code, Chapter 23, Subchapter 4, Communist Control Act, the Communist Control Act. And, you know, now they don't call themselves the communists anymore, Rob. They call themselves Democratic Socialists. And then they say, we're the Democrat. We're more democratic than you are. As they, you know, like in Maine, they're stealing. They had a primary, and they got their guy Graham Plattner nominated in the primary to be the Democratic nominee. And now that his poll numbers are bad, they're going to drive him out and have a totally undemocratic, completely and utterly undemocratic process to pick a new Democrat. And it may be Vladimir Lenin. They may have to resurrect him. He may be decades dead, but he could be the perfect person for the job. It's just like they did with Kamala Harris, who Joe Biden couldn't win, they said, well, we'll have a completely undemocratic process and we'll make Kamala Harris the Democrat nominee for president of the United States. And she doesn't know what continent she's on. She doesn't know how many continents there are. And the Democrat Party, they're extremely undemocratic, and they keep telling us, Rob, that they're doing all this to save democracy, while everything they do is completely undemocratic. Have you noticed that?
1: Exactly. I love it when I can the privilege of calling in every once in a while, because you fill in all the blanks that I've ever thought about.
0: These people. Can I just say, these people, they're truly ridiculous, aren't they? Yes, they are. Man, oh, Manischewitz, Rob. And Montgomery County, it's crazy out there. I got big news for you out of Virginia, though. Did you see that in Virginia, the Democrats just passed a law mandating closed captioning in movie theaters?
1: Oh, Jesus.
0: So they're taking care of all the big problems in the country. The Democrats are confronting them. And I think they should require sign language people in every movie theater standing in front of the screen, because that means jobs. That's jobs. A lot of sign language people. And they should be people of color. They should be LGBT people of color doing sign language.
1: Chris, can I interrupt? The guy that's the new self-professed leader of the Communist Party is a mime, I think. I think that's what they said. He's a mime. So we're all cute with that.
0: That makes perfect sense. I love that. Does he wear face paint, face makeup, and everything? And he does his Marcel Marceau sidestepping.
1: Hey, God bless you, Chris. Thank you.
0: Yeah, thank you, Rob. Yeah, yeah. The Democrat Party has been taken over by a mental institution. They really have extraordinary stuff.
2: Open air mental institution.
0: David Jenkins is the head of the Democratic Socialist of America, and he's a pantomime.
3: Our goal is liberation. Our goal is communism.
0: Oh, that's that guy, David Jenkins, of course. Yeah, our goal is communism. And was he miming when he said that? Did he have face paint on there? Was he doing Marcel Marceau? Was he trying to do? Honestly, that guy's got Judy Garland posters on the wall at home. You know it. You know?
1: Where's the tornado?
0: absolutely crazy. These people, can I just say? Rob, thank you. Thank you very much for the call. Fun, and keep having fun. Keep laughing. What's not funny about all this, after all? But let me go back a little bit for Lindsey Graham, because Lindsey Graham was he died over the weekend on Saturday.

young, and he took his 13-year-old younger sister under his wing, and he's the first guy in his family ever to go to college, and then he made sure that his younger sister went to college when he became kind of proxy parent. He's now going into the Air Force, and he's a lawyer, and he's kind of he had to step up and be parent to his younger sister and take care of her. And I saw a brief portion of an interview with her, and she seemed like a very nice person who really liked her brother Lindsey Graham, and that's nice. But he's an attorney, of course, and United States Senator. 2003 to 2026. Before that, he was in the House of Representatives up on Capitol Hill in Washington. Before that, he was in the House of Representatives in the Congress from 1995 to 2003 before going to the Senate, taking over for Strom Thurmond. Strom Thurmond, who I met many times and spoke to and interviewed many times while he was in the Senate, where he was until he was, I believe, 100 years old, and he had quite a remarkable life, too. But Lindsey Graham came from modest beginnings, and he lost his mother and his father within 15 months of one another as a young man. And then his younger sister was kind of orphaned. Well, not kind of. She was orphaned because their parents had died, and she was 13 years old when the parents died. Lindsey Graham was 20 years old when his mother died of Hodgkin's lymphoma, and she was 50 years old when she died. Father died 15 months later. Again, he was 20 years old when his mother died, so I guess he's 21 when his father died, and he had a 13-year-old younger sister left with no parents, as you might imagine. And Lindsey Graham then said, listen, I'm going to take my little sister in under my wing and effectively raise her, which he did, and she's done very well. Lindsey Graham, the first person in the history of his family to go to college, and I believe his younger sister, the second person in the history of their family to go to college. Lindsey Graham, of course, went on to law school at USC, University of Southern California. University of South Carolina Law School, and he graduated from there and then went into the Air Force, Judge Advocate General's Corps, the JAG Corps, where he served as a lawyer in the Air Force, and he served in the Air Force in active duty, and then he continued in reserves and so on until he was a full colonel. In the Air Force, while he was serving in Congress and so on, but an interesting story, and he's raised a lot of eyebrows and maybe a little bit of hell from time to time, including during the Brett Kavanaugh hearings, the confirmation hearing for now Supreme Court Justice Brett Kavanaugh. You may remember a Democrat showed up at his home with a gun and extra magazines and illegal extended magazines and kidnapping tools and burglary tools because he was planning on assassinating Brett Kavanaugh because the Democrats vilified him, you know, like the Southern Poverty Law Center vilifies people that get shot and all that stuff. But these are amazing things. Now, we've got a bit of audio that I'd like to play for you. In fact, we have more than a couple of pieces of audio that I'd like to play for you, too. There's another story just breaking this morning. It's the New York Post with the story. Lindsey Graham joked, quote, "I can't die now," that's end quote, after complaining he felt unwell hours before his sudden death at 71 years of age. He said, "I can't die now." He's got a lot to do. He's trying to nail Putin and Russia and help Ukraine, but not the same way the Biden family was. They were padding their bank accounts with Ukrainian money at the time, and we've got all that. Speaking of which, Hunter Biden has won a lawsuit and $1.7 million. I want to get to that one coming up, too. But Lindsey Graham just joked hours before he was feeling poorly. He said, "I can't die now," and then a very short time later he died because he said that on Saturday
And now it looks like, according to the initial reports out of the medical

0: Medical Examiner's Office, a ruptured aorta, very important to the blood flow to your heart. And then by Sunday, he was dead. He spoke to President Trump late at night on Saturday, and I've got that for you coming up. And now that we've straightened out our technological house here and we have that in order, let's take a break here, Michael, and I want to get back to and I reset a little bit because of techno things. But we're okay now. We're in good shape now. And so are you. We're at 888-630-9625. I've got Lindsey Graham coming up and President Trump on Lindsey Graham. And what will happen to the vacant Senate seat in South Carolina now? What will happen with Ukraine and Russia? And are they looking for polonium-210 in his blood system in the toxicology reports? I think we certainly should. On Iranian TV, they went on, they put a smirking woman on to mock the death of Senator Lindsey Graham because they're terrorists. You know, that's the thing about them, murderers and terrorists. And by the way, a whole lot of Democrats in the United States did the same thing. And then they went and firebombed that church in New York. You see, the Democrats, they're firebombing synagogues and churches. It's almost like the Democrat Party's not on our side. We're at 888-630-9625.
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0: All right. Now, again, Lindsey Graham and all of the back and forth. You've got Democrats out there and some former Republicans attacking Lindsey Graham in death, as the Democrats attack everyone in life. You know how they are. Crazy, crazy stuff. But we've got audio because today it's 2 years. 2 years ago today that President Trump was shot through the ear during a rally in Butler, Pennsylvania, 2 years ago today. And that was kind of a big deal, if I remember correctly, and in Butler, Pennsylvania. And missed it by that much. The president, it was nearly the Zapruder film, but thankfully it was not. I want to play the audio for you of that event in Butler, Pennsylvania, on July 13th of 2024, and President Trump was running for re-election after the Democrats had somehow managed to get Joe Biden more votes than any candidate in the history of the country. Wasn't that amazing? But let's go to President Trump was speaking at Butler, Pennsylvania, 2 years ago today, July 13th of 2024. A great crowd. Everybody was having a good time. But there was one Democrat on a rooftop with a sniper's rifle trying to assassinate the former president of the United States and future president of the United States, Donald John Trump. It sounded like this.
1: If you want to really see something that's said, take a look at what happened. Oh.
0: What are we doing? Where are we going? What are we doing? Thomas Crooks was the Democrat.
2: Move to the spare. Hold. Are you ready? On you.
3: Ready.
2: Move. 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
3: Go.
0: President bleeding down the side of his head, grabbing his the side of his head, blood all over his fist, pumping his fist in the air. The iconic photograph of the president pumping his fist in the air with blood all over his hand, saying, fight, fight, fight. And he then won re-election. And I'd like to think that the Democrat Party has been exposed, revealed, as what they really are, what they truly are. There's a lot more coming up. Stay right there.
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5: Paying tribute to late Senator Lindsey Graham. I'm Dave Anthony, Fox News.
6: A great person, a kind person. A very smart person.
5: And President Trump also tells Fox and Friends this morning.
6: You know, we have mostly bad politicians. We have stupid politicians all over the place. This guy was a great politician.
5: Senator Graham died Saturday night, and a report from the Washington, D.C. Medical Examiner lists a preliminary cause as a tear in the aorta as a result of heart disease.
7: He was known for his staunch support for Ukraine in its war with Russia. Senator Graham described by Ukrainian President Volodymyr Zelensky as a true defender of freedom and the values that make our world safer. The two men met just days before the South Carolina Republican's sudden passing.
5: That's Fox's Jonathan Savage. Now an update on another Republican senator who's been absent.
8: In an open letter to Kentuckians Sunday night, Senator Mitch McConnell attributing his childhood fight with polio to a fall he suffered last month that rendered the 84-year-old briefly unconscious. McConnell saying his recovery will take time and that while he won't be on the Senate floor anytime soon, he's not taking a break from Senate business.
5: That's Fox's Jeff Manasso. Back to President Trump. He also talked to Fox about the renewed fighting with Iran, including waves of U.S. attacks over the weekend.
6: You know, they're professional negotiators. That's all they are. That's, I don't even call them good at it. They haven't gotten anything. They got nothing from me.
5: Iran has attacked other Gulf countries, targeting American assets there, and continues to go after ships trying to control the Strait of Hormuz.
6: So we're just going to hit them very hard, and we're going to keep the strait, and we'll probably run it. We'll become the guardian of the strait. Maybe we'll call it the guardian angel of the strait. And we should be reimbursed for that.
5: Actor Sam Neill has died, best known for his role in the Jurassic Park dinosaur movies.
9: Can't see us if we don't move.
5: He was in dozens of other movies and TV shows, nominated for Golden Globes and Emmys. Sam Neill died today in Australia at the age of 78. 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
5: Turning to Wall Street, it is a mixed market so far to start the week. The Dow's up 131 points, but the Nasdaq's down 235. The S&P 500 dropping 19 points as oil prices, they are on the rise. It's up more than 3%, putting WTI back to $73 a barrel. No change at the gas pump. AAA's national average for regular remains $3.87 a gallon. That is 8 cents more than last week, reversing a big decline from the peak of the Iran conflict surge in May. There's a new study linking brain tumors to birth control drugs.
13: The study finding women who use Depo, Provera, and five other birth control medications face a higher risk of developing a slow-growing brain tumor known as a meningioma. Depo, Provera maker Pfizer is facing hundreds of lawsuits, claiming that the pharmaceutical giant was aware of the potential risks. Depo, Provera contains synthetic progestin hormone, and it was found to have the strongest link with the meningioma tumors. It's used by roughly one in four sexually active U.S. women. Danish Medicines Agency looking at 25 years of health data from some 3 million women in its study. The findings are published in JAMA Network Open. Sue Guzman, Fox News.
5: There is a new king of the box office.
14: The ocean chose me for a reason. And it chose you too.
15: Disney's Moana capturing the top spot of the weekend box office, but not in dominating fashion. It earned an estimated $43 million in the U.S. and Canada and $52 million internationally. Not exactly a strong showing considering it cost a reported $250 million to make. Competition from other family films that have already opened may have played a role in Moana's lukewarm debut, with Minions and Monsters coming in second at $20.5 million and Toy Story 5 finishing third with $18.5 million.
5: That's Laura Cantor. I'm Dave Anthony. This is Fox News.
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21: They had found out that there were classified information in Biden's home days before the 2022 election, and they sat on it. And if you come to my house, you'll find Chick-fil-A bags all over the floor, but you're not going to find any classified information.
0: Yes. Lindsey Graham, remember the raid on Mar-a-Lago, and then the FBI kind of meandered over to Joe Biden had classified documents in Chinese restaurants on Capitol Hill, and you know, behind his Corvette and a filing cabinet in the garage in one of his multi-million-dollar houses in Delaware. And the FBI didn't bring classified cover sheets to photograph with his classified documents, did they? No, they didn't. FBI still has lots of explaining to do, and I don't see a lot of that happening, I've got to say. Well, very good and happy Monday to you, and welcome back once again. Hope you had a great American weekend. Republican Senator Lindsey Graham died over the weekend. Lindsey Graham is a guy that has, over the years, gotten occasionally mixed reviews. Okay, more than occasionally, perhaps mixed reviews. He's a guy that I had not seen in person in years. But years ago in my previous life, when I did a lot of reporting on Capitol Hill and so on, would run into Lindsey Graham from time to time, and he was always a very easy senator to talk to in the hallway or in the parking lot, and always pleasant, always there to answer a question and talk to you, unlike so many Democrats, I've got to say. But I want to get into this. Lindsey Graham, they're talking about a tear in his aorta that led to his sudden and untimely death at the age of 71 years. He had just turned 71 years old, I believe, 2 days before he died on Saturday. He died apparently, he was taken to the hospital, but it started at his home, and an ambulance was called, apparently by staffers, his home, a very small and modest home on Capitol Hill. And it turns out Lindsey Graham, sort of proudly, one of the least wealthy members of Congress on Capitol Hill. He had, at the time of his death, mere hours ago, a net worth of apparently about $1.5 million, which sounds like a pretty good amount of money. What does Ilhan Omar have, Michael? Wasn't that $30 million or something? And then they lied about that, and Democrats lie a lot. I don't know if you picked up on this, but Lindsey Graham turns out he didn't feather his own nest as a senator and a member of the House for more than three decades, combining his time in the House and the Senate. And he didn't become wealthy, which is kind of unusual. And I want to get to some audio. I want to share audio with you because Lindsey Graham dying is kind of a big deal on Capitol Hill, certainly, and his family and people that knew him personally. And there are a lot of Democrats who are rats, and they're out there saying horrible things about him. Good, I'm glad you're dead. You know, and they got this fascist Armenian woman who's with the Young Turks. Her ancestors should have been left to the Old Turks, I think. But I'll get to that woman because she's a nasty, mean-spirited, vile, vulgar person, and should probably be arrested in a pre-dawn raid, battering ram and dogs at her home, if she has a home. If not, then at the in the dumpster where she lives. But let's go to the audio, Michael. Let's go to soundbite number one. President Trump called in. He didn't drive in to meet the press yesterday, because why would he? But he did agree to speak to them on the telephone to talk about Lindsey Graham. President Trump yesterday, Sunday, Meet the Press used to be a reasonably reliable show. Now it's just garbage like everything else the left produces. President Trump on Lindsey Graham yesterday.
10: He's a tough one to lose. He was great. He was unique in every way, actually. I got a message about 1 o'clock in the morning from one of the people at his office that he had passed away. I said, I just can't believe it.
0: 1 o'clock in the morning.
10: He was like a member of the family to me. It's
0: a
10: very
0: staffer,
10: tough, actually.
0: Yeah, go ahead. I'm sorry. It's 1 o'clock in the morning. The President of the United States is getting a call from one of Lindsey Graham's staffers to tell him that Lindsey Graham had died. And it turns out President Trump and Lindsey Graham spend a lot of time golfing together. And Lindsey Graham would come down to Florida and golf with President Trump. They'd golf around here, around the Washington area. President Trump has a golf club here, too. It's a beautiful Trump National. President Trump on Meet the Press.
10: He said he's a little tired. He went a long trip, you know, many hours. And he had just gotten back. And it must have been right after that. And he said, I feel good, but I'm tired. He was fine. I knew him well. He would let you know if he wasn't feeling well. He was a fantastic person. He's going to be appreciated more now than he was when he was living.
0: Well, I've got, the mean-spirited, nasty, bloodthirsty ghouls and goblins of the left were we're relishing. They're engaged in a type of civil war against our culture, against our civilization, and against civilization itself, because they're the left. Pretty amazing stuff. And again, nasty lefties online and beyond, smearing him and sliming him, President Trump yesterday.
10: The people loved him. Everybody loved him. Well, no, he had some enemies. He was a tough cookie. Don't misunderstand. He was a tough cookie in many ways. If he wanted to get something, if he thought he was right and he had people against him, he could be very tough, actually. But he was a good person.
0: And President Trump, you know, they had their rough patches too between Senator Lindsey Graham and President Trump. When President Trump was new to politics, Lindsey Graham did not sing his praises. President Trump won him over as time went on, and they became apparently quite palsy and golf partners and all that good stuff. Remarkable things. You know, Lindsey Graham was a single man all of his life, and that led to a lot of talk in Washington, because, you know, when you're a single man and a confirmed bachelor, then people suggest a lot of things, perhaps about a senator in Washington D.C. and all of that. But he was asked about it more than once. What's up with you? He said at one point when he was asked about the whole thing, why he wasn't married, and he talked about traditional marriage as an institution and worth protecting and all of that good stuff. But he said that he just never found the right woman, as kind of what he said about he 1996 Graham voted for the Defense of Marriage Act, which became federal law that year. Defined marriage as being between one man and one woman, and big fight over same-sex marriages at the time. And he was, again, he was asked, and he said, I think he said that he'd never found a woman who was willing to put up with his stuff. And I really can't speak to his personal life beyond that. I can tell you that there were rumors about his sexual proclivities, but I can't tell you anything beyond that. And I think that if there were anything to it, we'd probably know all about it, because the New York Times would use it to smear him and try to destroy him and all of that good stuff. So that is really in the scheme of things has been a minor thing in his life that hasn't been a big deal, except murmuring on the sidelines. Now let's go back to the audio. Because the collection of audio that has appeared of Lindsey Graham, here's some of it is pretty impressive. Here's Lindsey Graham in 2015. President Trump had just come down the escalator and all that good stuff. Senator Lindsey Graham saying that he missed President George W. Bush.
1: I'm tired of beating on Bush. I miss George W. Bush. I wish you were president right now. We wouldn't be in this mess.
0: Yeah, Barack Hussein Obama was in the White House, and we were in a mess because Barack Obama was in the White House, and the fundamental transformation of America had begun. And look at us now. Now boys will be girls and girls will be boys. It's a mixed-up world, and the Democrat Party's theme song is Lola. Lindsey Graham had it with the Democrats and Barack Obama, Barack Hussein Obama, and Joe Biden. Remember, Joe Biden was vice president. They're grooming him for president. Hell, when he's 95, he'll be a great president. This is wonderful stuff, just amazing. And you may remember there was a time during the now Supreme Court Justice Brett Kavanaugh confirmation hearings, while the Democrats were vilifying, demonizing, making up lies about, dragging women up to Capitol Hill, Christine Blasey Ford with her glasses covered with stuff, and she wouldn't fly in airplanes unless she sent a private jet, and she had to live in a house with two front doors because she's so freaked out. She needs more than one front door. She was a weirdo, and her own family didn't support her when she came out to say, oh, yeah, one day in high school I was at a party at somebody's house. I don't know what year it was. Nobody else remembers it, but Brett Kavanaugh, you remember what it ended up, Michael, that Brett Kavanaugh was handing out red cups at a party. And that ended up being the real indictment, but they tried to smear him and slander him. Lindsey Graham, however, had it when Senator Dick Durbin of Illinois had spent all of his time smearing and slandering Brett Kavanaugh, who's sitting there in the hearing room. I think it was HARC 216, where Democrat men go in to have sex on the dais there. Remember that video emerged, the Democrat staffers. But never mind that. It wasn't in that hearing room, a famous hearing room, HARC 216. And amazing stuff. And Dick Durbin, a corrupt Illinois Democrat who is filthy and lies all the time. You could run an hours-long documentary of him lying throughout his filthy, corrupt career. And that's fine. And Durbin had just smeared and slandered Brett Kavanaugh. And Lindsey Graham had enough of it. He had it up to here. I'm holding my hand flat under my chin. He had it up to here. And he said, and he was furious with Dick Durbin in particular, who's sitting there now with his jaw hanging open and his eyebrows up, holding his hands up with his fingers extended, like, what? What did I do? You're a slanderous creep. And Lindsey Graham had a few choice words for Dick Durbin. It started like this.
2: Are you aware that at 9:23 on the night of July the 9th, the day you were nominated to the Supreme Court by President Trump, Senator Schumer said, 23 minutes after your nomination, I will oppose Judge Kavanaugh's nomination with everything I have. I have a bipartisan, and I hope a bipartisan majority will do the same. The stakes are simply too high for anything less. Well, if you weren't aware of it, you are now.
0: If you weren't aware of it, you are now. Schumer immediately said, Trump has named somebody. I will oppose him like it's civil war all over again. I'm going to go fire on Fort Sumter as if Brett Kavanaugh were the general in charge of Fort Sumter. Schumer, what a creep, what a scumbag. And Lindsey Graham's calling him out on it, but he wasn't done yet. You remember Senator Dianne Feinstein, Democrat billionaire who had mansions all over the place and all that good stuff. And she, listen to that, because it turns out that Dianne Feinstein was already, Senator Feinstein, who had a Chinese spy on her staff in San Francisco for years and years that the FBI didn't tell her about. And turns out Senator Dianne Feinstein was meeting with teams of lawyers to represent Christine Blasey Ford to smear and slander a man better than herself, better than her husband, better than any Democrat man in America, Brett Kavanaugh. And here was Lindsey Graham.
2: Did you meet with Senator Dianne Feinstein on August 20th?
20: I did meet with Senator Feinstein.
2: Did you know that her staff had already recommended a lawyer to Dr. Ford?
20: I did not know that.
2: Did you know that her and her staff had this allegations for over 20 days?
20: I did not know that at the time.
2: If you wanted an FBI investigation, you could have come to us. What you want to do is destroy this guy's life,
0: Dick
2: hold
0: Durbin.
2: This seat open, and hope you win in 2020. You said that, not me.
0: Dick Durbin, you scoundrel, you. All right, we're going to take a quick one here. I've got more Lindsey Graham on the Brett Kavanaugh confirmation hearing, and more, kind of a review. This is your life. This is your life moment, and somehow the Democrats introduced Monty Python again. We've got that coming up as well.
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0: Now, Democrat media people and Democrats are vicious, nasty, dishonest, bloodthirsty goblins from hell. They make radical Islam look comparatively reasonable much of the time. Yeah, the left has killed a lot more people than radical Islam has. Haven't been around nearly as long, but they got to work real fast. The Democrats, they've got people out there that don't like people. Anna Kasparian, who works with that guy Sink Uyghur on the Young Turks. And it's funny, she's got an Armenian name, Anna Kasparian, and she works on the Young Turks. Her grandparents were doubtless targeted by the Turks for genocide, but now she's with the Young Turks. And when she heard that Lindsey Graham had died, she went to her Twitter account and immediately tweeted, "Good riddance." Good riddance. That's the first thing that she said. Good riddance. And someone objected and said, Dustin Grange said, "What a sad existence you live." Just like that. And someone else, Schwarzwald 77, said, "You're a pig, and everything that is wrong with this online space these days. Sure, you don't like a man's politics, but this is disgusting." And Anna Kasparian came back. This is what the internet is for, I think, right? And Twitter said, "Are you offended? Let me clarify. I'm elated that he's dead. Overjoyed. Just like he was elated at seeing countless dead children throughout the Middle East. She's a defender of savages, of terrorists, of kidnappers, rapists, torturers, decapitators. She defends terror." And then Wajahat Ali. Wajahat Ali, who, I think should be handed over to Hamas or something. Lindsey Graham, Wajahat Ali writes on his Twitter account, "Lindsey Graham was a terrible man who betrayed whatever values he had to kiss up to Trump just to stay, in his words, relevant. He is now dead." That's what Wajahat Ali said. The Democrat Party is at war with our civilization, with our culture, with our language, with science, with biology, with gender, with capitalism. The left is trying to destroy America. Barack Obama started it, fundamentally transforming America and all that good stuff, right? And the Democrats. Yes, sir. Steve Schmidt on Twitter, these guys. "Lindsey Graham was a simple, tragic man. He lacked a moral core." Yeah, we should all adopt your moral core, Steve Schmidt. A great empty space. The great empty spaces of his life were filled with an insatiable need for relevance. They all got this relevance thing. It's a lot more relevant than you, by the way. "He found it in a cast member in the most malignant reality show ever made." These are really angry people. I think even Big Pharma can't help these people. More coming up.
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0: They've got the Democrats have someone named Uju Anya. She's not a songstress. She's not Anya. She's kind of a terrorist, murderous, anti-human, animal from a third world hellhole. And Uju Anya, upon learning that Lindsey Graham had died, not even rest will I wish upon these ghouls. Right? These ghouls. Rot in piss, she says. Lindsey Graham, she'll rot in urine. I'll clean it for her. Lindsey Graham, not even rest will I wish these ghouls. Rot in beep, Lindsey Graham. That's Uju Anya. And it turns out Uju Anya is a college professor because, you know, that's what they do. She's a professor. Applied linguistics. She says on her page, she's anti-racist, feminist, LGBTQ rainbow flag, little keys locked together, rainbow flag again, research, language learning plus teaching. I don't think so. Blackness in multilingualism. She got blackness in multilingualism. So she's a college professor and should probably be gassed in a gulag, I'm thinking, or sent back to whatever Uju Anya beep hole that she and her filthy family came from. She's an un-American. Her values will never marry up with American values. And it's time that we stop taking in the enemy and inviting them into our living room as though they're going to be fine and everything's going to be fine. These people are not fine and just amazing. And I can't even quote most of her stuff, but somebody named Keith responded, your hatred is despicable but typical for Democrats and liberals. And Uju Anya, the professor, responded, eat a bag of my hatred with a side of beep. Can't say the word that she added. She's a college professor, you know. And that's what they pay college professors to do. So the next generation will be just like Uju Anya and whatever beephole country that her filthy criminal family came from, assuming she has a family. And that's perfectly normal for the Democrat Party. This kind of response is all over the place because, you know, they're just something. And since she's all her multilingualism and all of that good stuff, right, she's got lots of multilingual stuff. There's another multilingual story today that's kind of amusing and tragic at the same time. And that is that in the Commonwealth of Virginia, it's been taken over by Democrats. And there is all kinds of amazing stuff going on there that's just crazy. We got to get Ro Khanna, too, who's the new Juicy Smollett of just amazing stuff. But listen to this, because multilingualism is one of their specialties for people from third world hellholes where her grandfather's job was pounding one rock on another rock. He made a good career of that. Pretty amazing stuff. But listen to this. Fairfax County Police, the Fairfax County Police in Fairfax County, Virginia. They have a Twitter account as well. Breaking down language barriers through technology. We're piloting a new body-worn camera translation feature that can interpret 57 languages, helping officers communicate more effectively with the communities we serve. They serve communities. And the communities don't speak English. They're not English-speaking. They're not American communities. They're not. You wouldn't recognize them. It's the Barack Obama promising the fundamental transformation of America. And you remember when Barack Obama was asked in a setup question by a TV network, Barack Obama was asked, if you could have a superpower, what would that superpower be? And you remember this? It was set up because he knew right off the top of his head what the answer was going to be before the question was even finished. And he said that his superpower would be that he could speak every language on earth, every language on earth. And I actually said, you remember this, Michael? Actually said at the time, I think that was pretty cool. I actually agreed with Barack Obama after pointing out that it was set up ahead of time by the network, so he knew ahead of time what the question was, and his team put together an answer for him. And And then he gave that BS answer. And I thought, but that would be really cool to speak every language on earth. And now, here it is, the patriarchy has taken care of that for everyone. Now they've got Fairfax County Police, they've got a new body cam feature that can interpret 57 languages because white men in the United States of America, who Democrats contemptuously call the patriarchy, the people that keep the lights on and the water clean and airplanes in the air and all that stuff, you're welcome. You know, those are just amazing. So now the technology is it can interpret 57 different languages. Now, the Democrats will start throwing firebombs and say, well, what about the rest of the languages? And here's a picture of the body cam that interprets all the languages. That's pretty darn cool. It'd be make it a little more compact. It'd be a great travel device to be able to bring with you. And that is courtesy of America, the United States of America, where we invented everything that anyone cares about, from electricity to telephones to satellites to airplanes to cures for cancer. If it weren't for us, this planet would be one giant slave ship, and everyone around the world on six continents would be getting bullwhipped every day by totalitarians like the Socialist Workers' Party of Adolf Hitler and the Union of Soviet Socialist Republics under the Soviet Union and Joseph Stalin, and on and on it goes. These people, can I just say, these people are an absolute disgrace. And so the angry lunatics, they're out there, they're all over the place. Mm-mm-mm. Yes, sir. Also, I've got to get to the United States versus Iran, or Iran versus the United States. But let's get back to some audio, Michael, because there is a lot of good stuff out there. And President Trump on the case immediately, 1 a.m. just after midnight Saturday night, in 1 a.m. Sunday morning, he got a phone call that Lindsey Graham had died, and he said, you know, one of the last conversations that Lindsey Graham had, he called me and spoke to me on the phone, President Trump had said. It was late at night. Pretty amazing stuff. Mm-mm-mm. Yes, sir. And we have, let's see, we played through there and there on the Graham hearing, and we played 5 and 6. And let's go to last one we played was 6, right, Michael? Yeah, let's go to 7. Lindsey Graham. This is back during the Brett Kavanaugh hearing, while the Democrat Party was carrying on their long tradition of lynching innocent men. That is the Democrat Party's history. Lynching in America is a Democrat Party practice. And they killed all the black people they killed. Now they're killing everybody in Chicago and in the womb, of course. But here is Lindsey Graham during the hearing, and he had just had enough of the Democrats and Chuck Schumer. Well, we'll oppose it with every fiber with his lizard-like, creepy smile. We're going to oppose it with everything. And honestly, Brett Kavanaugh is 10 times the man that Chuck Schumer could ever be because he's a lizard. But here was Lindsey Graham during the Brett Kavanaugh hearing.
1: You've got nothing to apologize for. When you see Sotomayor and Kagan, tell them that Lindsey said hello, because I voted for them. I would never do to them what you've done to this guy. This is the most unethical sham since I've been in politics. And if you really wanted to know the truth, you sure as hell wouldn't have done what you've done to this guy.
0: Well, yeah, the truth is not their bag. Destruction is their bag. Power is their bag. And they're perfectly willing to lie with every breath they take for years on end for one more ounce of power, which they will abuse before the sun goes down today, because these people are filthy, corrupt people. And if we had a news media in this country, a legitimate news media, then these people would be exposed. They would have their feet held to the fire. They'd be exposed as the frauds, the charlatans, the crooks that they are. But our news media is more corrupt than even the politicians on Capitol Hill, and they all sleep together. And I mean that in the most communicable way. Just extraordinary stuff. And then Lindsey Graham turned to Brett Kavanaugh, who's sitting there in the hot seat, and he's looking stunned. He's looking like he was just hit with a stun gun.

0: Graham.
1: Are you a gang rapist?
2: No.
1: I cannot imagine what you and your family have gone through. Boy, y'all want power. God, I hope you never get it. I hope the American people can see through this sham, that you knew about it and you held it. You had no intention of protecting Dr. Ford. None. She's as much of a victim as you are. God, I hate to say it, because these have been my friends. But let me tell you, when it comes to this, you're looking for a fair process. You came to the wrong town at the wrong time, my friend.
0: Yep, that's for sure. That's for dang sure. And Lindsey Graham was truly spun up and wound up, and he was right about everything. And Brett Kavanaugh was targeted by the lynch mob that is the Confederacy. And it was just an appalling exercise. And honestly, and then Lindsey Graham was leaving the Capitol during all this, and there was a mob of lunatic leftists, largely women, with signs that they had made, you know, cancel Kavanaugh and kill Kavanaugh and lynch Kavanaugh. And as Lindsey Graham was leaving the Capitol, all these lunatics screaming and yelling about Brett Kavanaugh, based on a complete fabrication by the creepy, creepy Democrat Party. And as Lindsey Graham was leaving, it sounded like this.
3: You've humiliated this guy enough, and there seems to be no bottom for
4: if
3: some of you.
4: If he would say a polygraph, it would all be over, Senator.
3: So why don't we dunk him in water and see if he floats?
0: Why don't we dunk him in water and see if he floats with a crazy woman screaming, hey, if you give him a polygraph, oh, let's give you a polygraph. Let's give you a hermetograph. Honestly, you people and this crazy woman. Why don't you, and he said he had had enough of it, and he looked around at these lunatics gathered with their signs yelling at him, give him a polygraph and stuff. And he said, why don't we, you know, throw him in water and see if he floats? Why don't we see if he floats? Dunk him in water, see if he floats, which was, for anybody that knew at the time, a reference to Monty Python and the Holy Grail when they had captured a witch. And they were saying, burn the witch. And then it was being explained that, you know, if she's made of wood, then she'll burn because she's a witch. And Monty Python explained it this way.
5: We have found the witch. May we burn, huh?
6: Burn!
7: Who do you know she is a witch?
5: She looks like one.
6: Yeah,
5: she
6: looks like one.
8: There are ways of telling whether she is a witch.
5: Are there? Huh? What are they? What tell us.
8: Tell me, what do you do with witches?
5: Burn!
8: And what do you burn apart from witches?
5: All witches!
8: Wood! So, why do witches burn?
7: Because they're made of wood.
8: Good!
5: Oh, yeah.
8: So, does a wood sink in water?
5: No, no.
8: No, it floats! What also floats in water?
5: Bread! Apples!
7: Very small rocks.
5: A duck!
8: Exactly. So, logically,
5: if she weighs the same as a duck, she's made of wood.
8: And therefore,
5: a witch!
9: A witch!
0: See, and then there's a witch, and that's why Lindsey Graham said, let's throw Brett Kavanaugh, in water and see if he floats, because he was mocking them. Dunk him in water and see if he floats, because he was pulling out Monty Python and the Holy Grail, pointing out that the Democrats are a medieval death cult, a gang of murderers and criminals. You know, huge, amazing stuff. And that was a pretty good moment, to throw her in water and see if she floats. Good moment. Michael, let's go to the telephones. Let's go to Tim, calling from the great state of Florida. Tim, you're on the Chris Plant Show.
10: The great free state of Florida, Chris. I left New York, went to Virginia. They managed to destroy that, so I continued to move south.
0: Wow.
10: So I've been thinking about all these comments that we hear lately, and I kind of thought, you know, it's like an infectious disease that comes around every now and then. I was going to compare it to the last disease that we just had, but it really is more similar to AIDS. And eventually we will get the vaccine to cure this AIDS epidemic, this political AIDS epidemic that's now, you know, all over our country from our friends in the Socialist Democratic Party. And I was thinking about that. And fortunately, you know, speaking of coronavirus, bringing it full circle, the Chinese actually invented the the shot that we need. I think they invented it in the early part of the 18th century. I could be wrong about that. I

0: it's called gunpowder. as far as Uzhou is concerned, if anyone knows about languishing in urine and feces, since it's the gross domestic product of where she comes from, I suppose she's an expert on that. But I would like to say to my fellow Americans, chins up, my friends. This is a temporary scourge. We will absolutely get rid of it like we've done every time. And I would like to encourage you, if it becomes too much, come to the South, where common sense still exists. Speaking from a guy from New York who never thought he would fit in, trust me, come to the South, the place where if you break into our homes, we will shoot you. Have a great day, sir.
1: Great stuff. Great stuff, Tim. Were you in the city in New York? He's gone away. He's moved on. He's gotten back to Florida. The sun is shining. He's having a great time. Wonderful stuff. All right, Michael, that was a great call. Tim was great. And, yeah, they invented the cure, the vaccine for all this. The Chinese did invent gunpowder centuries ago, and fireworks and all that good stuff. The Europeans picked it up, gunpowder from the Chinese, and fireworks, too, for that matter. Chinese invented all of that good stuff. As before, communism came along, of course. But Tim lived in New York. He came to Virginia. The Democrats took over and ruined Virginia. They did that once in 1861 also. And then he moved to Florida. Now the Democrats are trying to take that over and ruin it, too, because of their many mental problems. Tim, great stuff. Want to have a beer with Tim, don't you? A lot more of that coming up, and more crazy. There's even more crazy in Virginia. I love the 57 languages interpreting on the body cam for the police, because it's like we're on a space station in an episode of Star Trek. But it's not. It's the left.
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30: You know, it's funny, when I think back to what the typical American dinner looked like when you and I were kids, there's usually some kind of meat featured at the center of the plate. Vegetables are there, but often thought of as a side dish. More and more, though, we are coming to realize that a plant-based diet, with little or no meat even, is going to be a healthier way to eat for just about everyone. New study out of the University of Hawaii Cancer Center found that eating a high-quality plant-rich diet that includes whole grains, vegetables, and fruits may prevent cognitive impairment even when people start that diet in their late 50s and 60s. Yeah, it's important to make sure you're getting enough protein, fats, complex carbohydrates. Just because you cut out or even cut back on meat, though, is not a license to eat whatever you want. Focus on eating whole, real foods. I'm Dr. Sanjay Gupta, helping you live a better life.
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0: And this news just breaking out of Columbia, South Carolina. Governor Henry McMaster will hold a State House press conference to reflect on the life and service of U.S. Senator Lindsey Graham and announce an appointment to fill the vacancy created by the senator's passing. They're going to hold a press conference today, Monday, July 13th, at 4 p.m. Eastern Time, 4 p.m. Governor Henry McMaster, who I heard several people yesterday calling him a Democrat. He's actually a Republican. The press conference will be at the South Carolina State House at the governor's office. The governor's office. So keep that in mind. And now I've got another update for you, because President Trump has a Truth Social account. They banned him, like the fascists that they are, from Twitter, so he had to create his own platform to keep the fascists from silencing him. And President Trump says, I recommend to Governor Henry McMaster Lindsey Graham's wonderful sister, Darlene, to serve as interim senator from the great state of South Carolina. This would be a fabulous tribute to Lindsey, who loved her dearly. Signed to President Donald Trump. And it might be the first woman named Darlene ever to serve in the Senate, too.
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2: The U.S. will be the guardian of the Strait of Hormuz. I'm Dave Anthony, Fox News. President Trump posted that on Truth Social, adding it will remain open. And he wrote, we are reinstating the Iranian blockade around their ports. This after telling Fox and Friends this morning.
3: We hit them very hard last night. Every time they send a drone, we hit them very hard. But we had a deal. What nobody knows, we had a deal. It was a done deal. And then they broke it. They always break it.
2: Those latest U.S. military attacks came after Iran hit another ship in the strait, and Iran's hitting other targets, too.
4: Iran has been striking back by firing on its neighbors. Oman, Bahrain, Jordan, and Kuwait all took fire. The Kuwaitis say they had border crossings and even an oil rig that was struck. Now, Iran says they were not aiming at their neighboring countries. Rather, they were aiming at places where U.S. personnel and weapons are based.
2: Fox's Mike Tobin in Tel Aviv. President Trump also paid tribute on Fox to late Senator Lindsey Graham, saying we lost a great person.
3: You know, we have mostly bad politicians. We have stupid politicians all over the place. This guy was a great politician. Mm-hmm. He really got it. And he was a nice guy.
2: And in a new Truth Social post minutes ago, the president recommended Lindsey Graham's sister Darlene replace her brother in the Senate to finish Graham's term that ends in January. We'll find out later today if that's who South Carolina's Republican Governor Henry McMaster picks when he makes the appointment. And Republican Senate Leader John Thune just told Fox,
5: I'm still in a state of shock. I can't imagine this place without Lindsey. I can't imagine the world writ large without Lindsey.
6: When the Senate meets today, it's customary to drape a black cloth over the desk of a deceased senator. Now they also place a bouquet of flowers on the desk.
2: That's Fox's Chad Pergram.
6: To Graham today.
2: At the Capitol.
6: Graham visited Ukraine before he died. That's where he promised support for a bill to penalize Russia. Lawmakers iced the bill for months. It's unclear if Graham's death helps or hurts efforts to pass it.
2: The 71-year-old died suddenly Saturday night. 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
2: There has been a mass shooting in Illinois. And the accused gunmen may be teenagers.
9: Seven family members were shot Sunday at multiple locations in East St. Louis.
12: As of right now, five victims have been confirmed deceased.
9: Two victims remain in serious condition. Illinois State Police spokesman Brendan Kelly saying two suspects, a 15 and 16-year-old, are now being held in police custody in the shooting. One of the teens is related to the victims.
12: It's terrible. It's evil. But it will not keep this city down.
9: Police also say that while a picture is coming together, they're not sharing a motive at this time. The investigation is ongoing. In Chicago, Jeff Manasso, Fox News.
2: An actor is being mourned. Sam Neill was in dozens of movies and TV shows, nominated for Golden Globes and Emmys for several roles, but his most famous one was in the Jurassic Park dinosaur films.
13: Can't see us if we don't move.
2: Sam Neill died today in Australia at the age of 78. On Wall Street, we have selling. The Dow's down 86 points. The Nasdaq's dropping 190 as oil prices surge up about 4%. They burned the midnight oil and then some on the NASCAR track in Atlanta.
14: Middle lane, Hosovar, back to the checkered flag. It's going to be Ryan Blaney who wins it in Atlanta.
15: On TNT Sports, Ryan Blaney beat Christopher Bell at the Quaker State 400 in Atlanta, where a weather delay of over 3 hours caused the race to finish at 1:45 in the morning. 32-year-old Ryan Blaney from North Carolina was the leader at the end of each stage of the race, of which he led 171 of 263 laps. Blaney and the number 12 Ford for Team Penske made the winning pass in the final lap. Jared Max, Fox News.
2: It is the All-Star break in baseball. The game will be tomorrow in Philadelphia, where tonight, sluggers take the spotlight in the Home Run Derby. I'm Dave Anthony, and this is Fox News.
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21: The rest of my service I will be without Lindsey Graham is a sad, sad thought. His shoes are irreplaceable. His humor and his wit brought us together. And what I love about Lindsey is that because of his humble beginnings and the misery and the pain of his young life, he became a very sensitive person towards the needs of others. And you were never invisible if Lindsey Graham was in the room.
0: Senator Tim Scott talking about Lindsey Graham, now deceased U.S. Senator, at the age of 71, 2 days after his 71st birthday. And now he's gone. And the Democrats, well, we're apparently going to hear about a replacement at 4 o'clock this afternoon. A temporary replacement. And the Newtster, the Newtmobile, the Speaker of the House, Newt Gingrich, on his Twitter Truth account, with one that got my attention this morning. Newt Gingrich, who knows a thing or two about a thing or two, writing, "Something interesting and unpredictable is happening around the country. In blue states..." He shouldn't say blue states, Democrat, radical, left-wing, communist states. They're red. Everybody knows it. But he said, in blue states, we know what he means, Republicans are doing unusually well. In Oregon, That's about as Democrat as it gets there. They loot and burn everything. In Oregon, according to a survey conducted by Public Opinions Strategies, Republican Christine Drazen leads Governor Tina Kotek. Her name is Tina Kotek, and she got elected 48% to 44%. Hey, that might not even be within the margin of error, but for the Republican to be leading over the Democrat in Oregon is worthy of note, as Speaker Gingrich, who is, you know, nothing short of a genius, summing it up there. He then continues, in Minnesota, remember when Minnesota used to be nice before the Democrats turned it into a riot zone where they're trying to kill federal officers in the name of illegal alien gang members? Newt continues, in Minnesota, Republican Senate candidate Michelle LaFoya is tied at 47% with Democrat Lieutenant Governor Peggy Flanagan. Peggy Flanagan sounds like a drinker, doesn't she? I mean, Peggy Flanagan, she got drinker written all over that name, don't you? And Newt Gingrich continues, hard to believe there is a blue wave coming when states like Minnesota and Oregon are in play. The continued rise of the big government socialist weird values Democrats seems to be turning off a lot of people, even in states that have traditionally been very left-wing, very left-wing. Newt Gingrich begins, and that is, and Newt, obviously, one of the smartest political people on earth, and knows politics in America and Congress and elections and all the good stuff. And, yes, sir, a blue wave. It's always a blue wave. And then somehow Joe Biden got millions more votes than Kamala Harris got, because they're sexist and racist, those Democrat voters, got millions more votes than Barack Hussein Obama got, because the Democrats are racist and Islamophobic. So they wouldn't vote for Hussein, and they didn't vote for Kamala, all that good stuff. But listen, when Newt says that, I immediately started sharing that with family in Georgia and good people all over the place, because when Newt says that, you should pay attention. Mm-mm-mm. Yes, sir. I'm constantly poking around and talking to people and communicating. Fox News is reporting that the governor in South Carolina will this afternoon at 4 p.m. announce a caretaker senator, somebody to be a placeholder until either a special election or we get to the general election, midterm elections in November, in which case the Republicans would have to pick someone to be the Republican on the ballot. But Fox News is saying that the governor will announce a caretaker senator, a temporary, not somebody to be the permanent person. And there are people on Capitol Hill that are saying it's likely to be Darlene, because President Trump would like to see Darlene, the sister of Lindsey Graham, become the senator. So at least on a temporary basis. So we'll see about all that. But President Trump on Truth Social wrote, I recommend, to Governor Henry McMaster, Lindsey Graham's wonderful sister Darlene to serve as interim senator from the great state of South Carolina. This would be a fabulous tribute to Lindsey, who loved her dearly. President Donald J. Trump, he signed it. And now President Trump is pushing that. And I wouldn't be at all surprised, and that would be, I saw her, just a quick clip of her being interviewed, seemed like a very nice, decent person, and I think very, very close to her brother, who kind of became parent to her when she was 13 or 14 years old, when both of their parents died, and Lindsey was older, and he was off being a lawyer and an Air Force officer and all of that good stuff. So good for President Trump recommending this. I think that is that's probably a good suggestion for the time being, and it's been done before. You know, it's not a completely new thing. But who will replace the senator when it comes election time? There's already a lot of talk about that. Who will that be? And nobody's really talking about Lindsey Graham's sister for the permanent to be the permanent senator, but. But President Trump has already talked about it a lot, and he talked about how he spoke to Lindsey Graham the night that he died, not long before he died, and President Trump said it might have been Lindsey Graham's last phone call, his conversation with President Trump. The medical examiner, the preliminary findings from Lindsey Graham, said the preliminary examination findings were, colon, they love their colons there too, aortic dissection due to arteriosclerotic cardiovascular disease. So heart disease leaving the aortic artery, the aorta, damaged, dissection, a tear, a rip in the aorta. I'm not a cardiac surgeon, but I do have a heart. And so arteriosclerotic cardiovascular disease, and that sounds pretty serious, I've got to say. But I also want to see the toxicology report and look specifically for polonium-210, which is a favorite of Vladimir Putin. Lindsey Graham was working hard to punish Vladimir Putin, the communist leader in Moscow, and the Democrats are, you know, they're communists here, basically. Mm-mm-mm. Yes, sir. People. Also, here's another fun one, because this is wild. There is a bill in the House of Representatives, and in fact, I think it just made it out of committee, to do away with daylight saving time. You know, the and it's daylight saving, not savings. It's but to do away with daylight saving time, it's been discussed for some time now. But the House of Representatives has passed a bill, at least in committee so far, that would do away with daylight saving time, and as I understand it, we would keep the sunlight in the evenings rather than, and some people would dislike that, kids at the bus stop in the morning and all that, but the President Trump is in favor of this, and he's nudging Republicans in Congress to get this done, to do away with daylight saving time. And they're saying if states want to opt out, they can opt out, just like the Democrats did in the Confederacy. And President Trump put out on Truth Social, he said, this is, speaking of doing away with daylight saving time, he said, this is so important that hundreds of millions of dollars are spent every year by people, cities, and states. It's time that people stop worrying about the clock. So President Trump, apparently, you know, there was a big vote in the Energy and Commerce Committee on a bill which includes the Sunshine Protection Act, which would be making daylight saving time permanent. So, you know, President Trump jumped in, and President Trump said, this is an easy one. Thank you to everyone who supported this important bill, and especially Chairman Brett Guthrie and Vern Buchanan, and he signs President Donald J. Trump. So it looks like this daylight saving time thing going away is on the docket on Capitol Hill, and that's kind of fun. I'm in favor of doing away with daylight saving. You know, there are some places where they don't do daylight saving, and it's considered to be peculiar. But the changing and the back and forth and the whiplash and the kids and the, you know, and the railroads. We don't need the railroads with the. You know, they give us time zones and daylight saving time and farmers and schools and all this stuff. But I don't care about daylight saving. I think that it'd be nice to just have a, say, hey, look, it's a month later. It's getting dark earlier, instead of the government deciding that we're going to change what time it is, where the sun is, because of whatever, you know. So we got that going. And the Lindsey Graham timeline. I do like the daylight saving thing. I think that's fine. At 8:30 p.m. on Saturday, D.C. Fire and Emergency Medical Services responded to a report of chest pains at a home listed as one of Graham's addresses. I don't know how many he has. I think he only has one in Washington. And then at 8:30, around 8:50, responders radioed that CPR was in progress. So if you're a senator, then in D.C., the ambulance can get to you in 20 minutes. Bada boom. But there it is, 8:30. Fire and EMS responded to a report of chest pain. So that's the call. And then at 8:50, it says around 8:50. We don't want to, you know, get pinned down on the time. Responders radio that CPR was in progress. So 20 minutes later, and he is right in an area where there's a lot of government and police and fire and all that. But 20 minutes later, CPR is being administered. at his home, which, again, I saw a picture of his home this morning, never seen one before. And it's a tiny, kind of cute little red brick row house that is pretty common on Capitol Hill in Washington, D.C. So that's remarkable stuff. But there it is. And actually, here, this report says that at 8:30, that EMS respond to a report of chest pains. And then it's at 8:35, crews on the scene reported the deadbolt was secured and they needed to force entry, had to break down the front door to get in, get help from the police. And then another 15 minutes say that CPR was in progress at 8:50. And, you know, like, if you're going to, I live in Washington, D.C., if you're going to have a heart attack, don't have it in Washington, D.C., because we're not famous. I have friends that are police. I had beers last night with a police officer friend, D.C. police officer friend. Well, actually, it was yesterday afternoon. It wasn't so much last night, but nice time. And it's just not a good place to have things happen. Drive yourself. Have your friend drive you, because, you know. Also, they got these soccer games going on. There's another soccer game tomorrow. You seen this? Because kick the ball. And we're coming into the semifinals now, the semifinals. And it's kind of what we got. France, I'm telling you, and Spain, who both won their games over the weekend. And now France and Spain will be playing each other tomorrow. And that's a little bit of a tough one. But I tell you, we have friends at a French restaurant that are putting the game on a big screen TV. So we might want to go there. Spain's been kind of difficult lately, haven't they? Yes, they have. And then we've got England, which beat Norway. I was kind of disappointed by that, I got to say. I was rooting for Norway because they're fun. They got that rowing thing, and they got the whole Viking thing. Their fans have been more fun than any fans. I think the Scottish have been really great fans, too. A lot of the fans have been great coming into the country, truly, from everywhere. English fans, German fans, they've been great fans. But I got to say, the Norwegian fans, just amazing and great. And the fans from Argentina have been fun, too. But in any case, the Norwegians lost, sadly, to the English, to England. So England and Argentina playing tomorrow. Argentina, or next, anyway, these two, it's not tomorrow. It's after these guys, though. And Switzerland lost to Argentina. They've got one very fancy player. But we got that going on, and it's not something I ever cared about before this World Cup, but it's been kind of fun having it here. And having the fans here has been the best part. They've been great. All right, now back to Lindsey Graham and who the replacement will be. And it looks like maybe just murmurs now, whispering from people that I talk to, that what you're hearing on Capitol Hill is that President Trump's suggestion that it be Lindsey Graham's sister, Darlene, at least in the temporary, until you have either a special election or wait to the actual election in November, that it may be Darlene as the placeholder, the sister Darlene as the placeholder. And that'd be kind of cute and nice and American, I think, in its own way. They're talking about the Lieutenant Governor of South Carolina, Pamela Evett. She's a Republican, of course. Or Congressman Ralph Norman as the replacement for Lindsey Graham. Who will replace Lindsey Graham? Nancy Mace is out there doing the Godfather thing. Just when I thought I was out, they pull me back in again. And she's saying maybe, you know, for the Senate. And then this is the wild card. Our Treasury Secretary, Scott Bessent. Scott Bessent is apparently in the running to become the senator from South Carolina. And I gotta say, he's been doing a great job as Treasury Secretary. And I love the way he handles the news media. But he's apparently on the list as well. And that is that's a wild card. That's kind of a fun one. And who knows? It's a wacky world out there. But that's ongoing right now. And there's a lot more. There's a lot more to get to. Mostly not having to do with kickball. Kick the ball. Kick. We're at 888-630-9625.
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12: A better life with Dr. Sanjay Gupta.
13: Not all screen time is created equal, and a new study out of Sweden is helping us understand this even better. So researchers followed more than 20,000 people over nearly 2 decades and determined that passive screen time, like sitting on the couch and watching television, raised someone's risk of dementia. But if they did something active, like reading, puzzles, or interacting with other people, this same group of people saw their risk of dementia drop. Just like you gotta put the work in to keep your body in shape as you age, you basically have to do the same thing with your brain. A couple things I have found to help: working to learn something new every day, whatever it might be, challenging yourself in some way every day, and really importantly, staying socially active. Some days that means meeting friends in person. Other days, maybe an email, a text, or a phone call. Just stay engaged. I'm Dr. Sanjay Gupta, helping you live a better life.

0: Yeah, what a world is right. What a crazy world it is. Yeah, Tim Walz pardoning an illegal alien serial child rapist to set him free. Marco Rubio had to jump in and make sure the guy was deported to go rape children in some other country. Democrats are all right with that. Amazing stuff. Mm-mm-mm. And what is this? Kristi Noem, she was the Homeland Security Secretary, is divorcing her husband. Apparently, he's a cross-dresser. Mm-mm-mm. What is up with that? The Daily Mail reporting. She married a Democrat. You should never marry a Democrat, ladies, because I think all of them are cross-dressers. Is that true, Michael? Is everybody a cross-dresser? Because I think an awful lot of them certainly are. And the bimbofication obsession, pretty weird stuff, I've got to say. Weird and wild stuff, wacky, completely nutty people. So we've got that. And also there are so many things I want to get to for you. You see in Argentina, they have flight instructors. You can get your pilot's license down there. And this story is great. I want to share this one with you. Well, it's not great, but it's wild. And I'll share that with you. And the corrupt media, the New York Times and Apple News and Google News, deceiving the American people in an orchestrated campaign uncovered by the Media Research Center. Wait till you hear this about their boy, Graham Plattner, you know, their Nazi rapist. They've got a lot of that going on around there. I've got that coming up as well.
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0: All right, we are back, and we have way too much to get to. It's been a little bit of a screwy day. We'll straighten that all out. But in the meantime, let's go back to the telephones. Let's go to Bruce, calling from the land of Lincoln. I call it the land of Lincoln. It's on the license plate. From Illinois, Bruce, you are on the Chris Plant Show.
1: Hey, thanks, Chris.
0: Hey, man.
1: Good to hear from you.
0: Welcome.
1: This idea of daylight savings time, it's an antiquated thing. In fact, the state of Illinois is gung-ho for it. As about 5 years ago, one of the state reps thought it was a good idea to bring it to the General Assembly, because he talked to some grade school kids and they all thought it was a good idea. So that's where his information came from.
0: Have no more switching back and forth to get rid of daylight saving time?
1: Yeah.
0: Yeah, okay.
1: Yeah.
0: And the kids let's get rid of daylight saving time. So there's a state rep who said, well, the kids told me to get rid of daylight saving time, so now the state rep is for it.
1: Well, the kids like the idea of, you know, more daylight, but nobody ever thinks about, well, when you have to switch back, you know, you're just shooting yourself in the foot. And and you're from Illinois, and you've probably heard this, that the cows know when it's time to get up. You know, they know when it's time to be milked. All the farmers in Illinois will tell you that, you know.
0: They don't watch the clock, and when daylight saving changes, when the clock changes, the animals on farms don't change.
1: Right, yeah. Well. Right. But, you know, the state of Illinois is all gung-ho for this. I'm a horologist and a watchmaker, and it's going to be a bad idea. We're 6 hours out from GMT normally. Now, right now, since it's daylight savings time, we're five.
0: Right.
1: And, you know, GMT doesn't set their clocks ahead or back, you know, and a lot of the rest of the world doesn't. So it's just a bad idea. And Illinois, Illinois is really gung-ho for this, as well as Governor Bob's Big Boy, you know. And so I don't see the sense in it anymore, you know.
0: Yeah, yeah. Yeah, what is he? JB Back Ribs, he's called. Yeah, the governor.
1: I call him Bob's Big Boy because he looks exactly like, you remember the Big Boy restaurant.
0: Oh, hell yeah, sure. Yeah, holding up the plate with the burger on it. Yeah, my grandfather used to take us there when we were little kids.
1: Yeah. He looks just like him.
0: Gotta love him. Bob's Big Boy. You know, delicious food at a reasonable price. You know, what's better? What's better than all that? Yeah, that's great stuff. So you're a watch and time aficionado. Would that be correct?
1: Trying to be, yeah. I've been a watchmaker I got my own shop. I've been a watchmaker for, since the 80s, since 86. Wow. I'm professionally trained, too, NAWCC School of Horology, Columbia, Pennsylvania. And I don't know if you know this, but Illinois had the most major watch factories in the country at one time, you know, back in the 1800s, 1900s. There was Chicago, Cornell. You know where Grand Crossings is in Chicago, right?
0: Yes. I've been there since.
1: They called it Grand Crossings because the railroads used to cross there. Well, that's where the Cornell Watch Factory was, and then you have Illinois Watch Factory down in Springfield. You had Freeport, you had Rockford, you had Peoria, you had Aurora, and naturally Elgin, who made the most watches of any other factory.
0: Right, right.
1: And then
0: watches.
1: You had Westlock.
0: Uh huh. Yeah. Well, you do. You do know everything about it. All right. And you're in favor of what Congress, what the House of Representatives is talking about now, and President Trump talking about doing away with daylight saving time, and you would like to see that happen?
1: No.
0: Oh, you would not like to see that?
1: Oh, yeah, yeah. I would like to see standard time. No daylight saving time, just standard time. Go back to standard time, leave it at standard time. We got away with standard time for eons, so let's just go back to standard time, get rid of this whole daylight savings time, because it's antiquated. They used to think in Europe that, oh, we're going to save oil because of the daylight and the winter and all this other stuff. And it's just an antiquated idea. None of us go to bed at a decent hour every night anyway. The world is up 24 hours a day, you know. And so, yeah, just do away with the stupid daylight savings time crap. It doesn't make sense anymore. And like I said, I'm an Illinois kid. All the cows know when it's time to get milked, you know?
0: Yeah. Yeah. Okay. And you say keep it on standard time and not daylight time.
1: Right. Standard time.
0: That means you don't get the extra hour of sunlight as we do with daylight saving time, right?
1: Well, you'll pay for it in the winter anyway. So, yeah. You know, you're going to get up in the dark and you're going to go and you're going to come home from work in the dark. So it doesn't matter. You know, you're playing with your own head when you think it's going to benefit you. You know, you're just playing with your own head.
0: All right, so we should always keep Greenwich, England, Greenwich Mean Time, home of Greenwich Mean Time, where they started all this. We should keep them 6 hours ahead and not 5 hours ahead.
1: Right, exactly.
0: Okay.
1: Exactly.
0: All right. Well, I'm glad you called in because this is one of these things that comes up from time to time, right? But I think it's a fun idea, and I think we should debate it. And it's always been kind of a wacky thing that we do twice a year, going to daylight saving and then going back to standard time, and it creates a lot of unnecessary complications, I think.
1: Exactly. Right? If you're on daylight saving time all the time, you're on fake time 2.0. It just doesn't make sense, you know.
0: Okay. All right. Well, I'm glad you called in because I think you opened my eyes. And because I'd say, I want more daylight at the end of the day because, you know, I want to go out. No, I'm up early anyway, but I'm always up in the dark all year long. So that makes no difference to me. But look, I'm glad that you called in, Bruce, and that you're smart on the topic. And I appreciate the information because this is apparently becoming a very real thing now. And it will become the topic of dinner table conversation, you know. Yeah. So thank you, Bruce. Thanks for the call. Have a great Land of Lincoln Day. Great Land of Lincoln Day. I tell you, in the meantime, I'm reading about this lunatic college professor that I was just sharing with you, whose name is Uju Anya. Uju Anya is her name. And she's a professor at Carnegie Mellon University. Everybody, it's all Ivy League now, and they're all producing idiots, I got to tell you. And this woman... she ought to be gassed, honestly. She tweeted, "The Queen Elizabeth died in 2022, the Queen of England, who was one of the most extraordinary women of the 20th century." And Uju Anya wrote on her Twitter account on, what was it, August 9th of 2022. She wrote, "I heard the chief monarch of a thieving, raping, genocidal empire is finally dying. May her pain be excruciating." Yeah. These people are savages. She's a third world savage, Uju is, and a professor at Carnegie Mellon University. In good standing. I bet they pay her like $600,000 a year to be a Nigerian agitator. Just extraordinary stuff. Man, oh man. Yeah, applied linguistics. That's what we need, isn't it? That's great stuff. Just wonderful. Mm-mm-mm. Yeah, Nigerian Trinidadian. It's the third world coming to a university, an Ivy League university near you. Just extraordinary. These people, can I just say? All right, Michael, let's go to... Oh, no, wait. Actually, let's go back because I'm looking at the big board again. Let's go to Eduardo calling from Tampa, Florida. Eduardo, you're on the Chris Plant Show.
2: Yeah, good morning, Chris.
0: Hey,
2: I just saw this story this morning. What a great job Mayor Mondami's doing. I just seen this 12-block near Interpret Museum. If you ever been to New York as a tourist, Interpret Museum, yeah. Right there. They got a map on there. It's on the New York Post store. Anybody wants to check it out. 12 blocks. It looks like they're trying to break the record for Skid Row, of Skid Row.
0: What you're describing is 12 blocks of homeless tents, cardboard boxes and encampments, right? That's what you're talking about, right?
2: Yeah.
0: But he's making it better. He's a socialist, and the socialists are here, and there will be no homelessness. And rent controls have been put into place, and people are fleeing New York City. And listen to this: when I saw this, Eduardo, I saw you up on the big board here, and I said, "Well, Eduardo's talking about this." Michael Piercy and I were talking about something else. Related this morning, because Mark D. Levine out of New York City posted this morning on the Twitter. Rents in New York City have just hit an all-time high. But the socialists are in charge. They just fixed it, and they just fixed the rent. They're rigging the game. And you're describing 12-block Skid Row, a homeless encampment 12 blocks long in Manhattan, right? And now,

0: I guess if we're,
1: Well, listen to this.
0: They're winging it.
1: Because the median market rate in New York City now under the socialists, Manhattan, listen to this, this is rents in New York. In Manhattan, the average rent for a month is $5,295. That's up 8.2% compared to last year. Year over year, it's up 8.2%. It's it rounds to 10%. That's in Manhattan. In Brooklyn, the average rent is $4,350. That is also up 8.1% year over year. Isn't that amazing? Because the socialists are here, man, and they're making everything better. New York City housing affordability. The Democrats love this word, affordability. I think they don't know what it means, though. And D.C. housing affordability crisis is at DEFCON 1. We need to push harder on every front to address our housing shortage. You know where a lot of this housing shortage comes from, right, Eduardo? And that is illegal aliens being waved into the country by the millions, and they all need some place to stay, right? And you can throw them out on the street, as the Democrats do with mentally ill people, rather than institutionalizing mentally ill, violently, criminally insane people. They throw them out on the sidewalk to rob and steal and then die. But that's their thing. And it's, listen, we need to push harder on every front to address the housing shortage. There's a shortage. And then you need to update zoning, invest more, that spend money, in city dollars in affordable units. So Mark D. Levine, I think, is pushing for more socialism. Lower the time and cost city bureaucracy imposes on construction. That's a good idea. Get thousands of vacant regulated units back on the market. I just got to tell you, year over year, rents are up 8%, more than 8% in Manhattan and Brooklyn, where, you can get an apartment in Manhattan for $5,295 a month, in Brooklyn for $4,350 a month. And this is when the socialists have taken over and they've made everything better, right? Aren't they amazing? Just extraordinary. Eduardo, thanks for calling in. That's fun. And I got to use that other thing on there, too, because that's fun. Also, you see the actor, Jurassic Park, best known for Jurassic Park, Sam Neill, the actor, died at the age of 78 years old, 78 years old. Lindsey Graham had just turned 71. But this guy, Sam Neill, who apparently people liked, he was in this TV show called Peaky Blinders, too, a cable show, which is actually kind of a fun show. We watched it for a while, and then I think we lost interest, but it was pretty good. I know some people that love it, just love it all the way. So we got that. Now, let me get this. A judge awarded Hunter Biden $1.7 million in a defamation suit against the former CEO of Overstock.com. Hunter Biden, the son of former President Joe Biden, was awarded $1.7 million. This guy's whole life is just a free gravy train, isn't it? $1.7 million in damages on Friday as part of a defamation lawsuit against former Overstock.com CEO Patrick Byrne. Patrick Byrne. And listen to this, how they write this news break. Byrne, comma, a known denier of Biden's victory over President Trump in the 2020 presidential election, so demonize him and vilify him, accused the younger Biden of taking part in an $800 million bribery scheme involving Iran, and failed to defend his claims in court. U.S. District Judge Stephen Wilson of the Central District of California, I actually looked him up, he's a Ronald Reagan appointee, ruled that the ex-executive acted with intentional misrepresentation and conscious disregard for Hunter Biden's rights. And Judge Byrne continued to amplify the false allegations even after Hunter filed the lawsuit against him. Well, he should go into court and make his case, I guess. But in any case, Hunter Biden sued him. And a court, a judge, a Reagan judge, believe it or not, said, yeah, okay, Hunter Biden gets $1.7 million because why wouldn't we give him $1.7 million? All right, and I want to get to, we got to take one here, but Apple, Google, and the New York Times all politically corrupting a Senate race in Maine, with the Nazi tattoo serial rapist Democrat that they all love so much. That's

0: coming up.
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0: I've got so much to get to, I can't get to it all, as is so often the case. Here is a Fox News story. Argentinian flight instructor jumps to death from plane. 22-year-old student forced to land alone. Sure. Leandro Bertazzo, 42 years old, told his student before jumping, he said, "You know what you have to do. Carry on." So this 22-year-old woman is flying the plane. It's a Cessna 150, a 150G. The flight instructor is 42 years old. They're in Argentina. They're flying, and he decided to kill himself. It is a 42-year-old guy. Man, oh, man. And so he turns to the 22-year-old young woman, Rosario, and says, "You know what you have to do. Carry on." And then he pulls off his gear, opens the door, and he leapt out of the airplane to his death, leaving the 22-year-old woman to land the plane. I think she should get her license early. And she landed the plane without damaging it. Pretty amazing. Pretty amazing stuff, I got to say. All right, now, look at the clock, would you? All right, we've got Jake Tapper because the nice lady, Lindsay Fifield, who was cited in the New York Times article about their Maine senator sexually assaulting her and several other women. And it's just an amazing thing. The New York Times, Lindsay Fifield wrote, "I gave CNN the very same messages, diaries, and sources I gave the New York Times. New York Times reported that my sources couldn't corroborate my claims. Thankfully, CNN actually called them and verified that, yes, they corroborated everything." Here's Jake Tapper.
1: CNN spoke with friends of Lindsay Fifield who corroborated that long before Graham Plattner started talking about running for Senate, that she had discussed being frightened of him and experiencing violence during their relationship. CNN also reviewed several of her diary entries and messages outlining similar concerns, as well as Lindsay Fifield's descriptions of Plattner discussing plans to kill himself while they dated and then repeatedly confronting her after the relationship had ended.
0: So she gave it all to the New York Times, and the New York Times put in their article that they couldn't corroborate any of it. Jake Tapper, who's, you know, not 60 Minutes, they made a couple of phone calls at CNN, corroborated all of it. All of it was corroborated. The New York Times is a house of ill repute. Just extraordinary stuff. Also, at the same time, Google and Apple News buried the stories. The good people at Media Research Center found out Google and Apple News buried all the bad news about the Nazi rapist in Maine.
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3: Succession. I'm Lisa Brady, Fox News. After the sudden passing of longtime South Carolina Senator Lindsey Graham, President Trump is recommending Graham's sister be appointed to finish his term, which ends in January. South Carolina Governor Henry McMaster will announce his choice later today.
4: Darlene Graham Nordone was largely raised by her brother after their parents died while both children were young, and she remained a constant presence in his life, often appearing at campaign events. A special election is set for next month to pick a new Republican nominee. Graham was running for re-election. The governor has indicated he'll fill the vacancy with a caretaker and not someone seeking the full term in November's midterm elections.
3: Fox's Jared Halpern at the White House. President Trump, among many, paying tribute to Graham, who died over the weekend, calling him a great, kind, and smart person. Senate Majority Leader John Thune telling Fox,
5: "I can't imagine this place without Lindsay. I can't imagine the world writ large without Lindsay for the incredible impact that he had on so many levels."
3: Democratic Senator Richard Blumenthal says the Senate should pass a Russia sanctions bill spearheaded by Senator Graham.
6: "Because he was an unswerving, relentless, tireless advocate for Ukraine's freedom. He saw that America's national security interest was at stake."
3: Blumenthal also offering reassurance to the Ukrainian-American community that support for Ukraine will not fade away. The U.S. and Iran accusing each other of ceasefire violations after trading more strikes over attacks on commercial ships. President Trump telling Fox,
7: "We're going to keep the strait, and we'll probably run it. We'll become the guardian of the strait. Maybe we'll call it the guardian angel of the strait."
3: Also saying the U.S. should be reimbursed for security efforts in the Strait of Hormuz after insisting Iran will not be allowed to charge tolls for passage. The president also says the U.S. is reinstating a naval blockade of Iranian shipping in the strait. 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
3: Hundreds of lawsuits against Tylenol suddenly have a green light to keep going.
13: A federal appeals court in Manhattan has revived more than 500 private lawsuits against Tylenol maker Kenvue. Parents and guardians sued, claiming Tylenol use in pregnancy could cause autism and attention hyperactivity disorder in children. The appeals judge says a district judge improperly excluded testimony from expert witnesses. The lawsuits were dismissed in December of 2024. Doctors and medical societies consider acetaminophen, the active ingredient in Tylenol, the preferred treatment for pain and fever during pregnancy. Kenvue has long maintained that Tylenol is safe and says there is no firm scientific evidence of such a link.
3: Fox's Jenny Cosola. As a federal crackdown on healthcare fraud continues, new recommendations on how to stop fraud in Obamacare.
14: Last year, the Government Accountability Office, or GAO, found at least 160,000 unauthorized changes had been made to ACA health plans in the federal marketplace. In this GAO report, they focused on the agents and brokers who signed people up for health care plans, finding that while the Centers for Medicare and Medicaid Services ensures agents and brokers are licensed, this doesn't stop bad actors from abusing the system, as they're the ones making commissions. The GAO found consent documentation from consumers can easily be forged, and that agents and brokers are still sharing their credentials. One recommendation is that agents be required to send someone a one-time passcode before making any changes to their health plans. Jessica Rosenthal, Fox News.
3: Just getting reports of a deadly shooting earlier today in Maine, where the state House Speaker is claiming that Immigration and Customs Enforcement was involved. There's been no confirmation of that. An investigation is underway. On Wall Street, stocks are lower. The Dow's down 138. I'm Lisa Brady. This is Fox News.
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1: 844-484-3872, 844-4-THE-USA. That's the way to join us today, from coast to coast, from sea to shining sea. Getting here on the program, and we could talk a little bit about what's going on in the United States, especially the shock that all of us are feeling at the passing of South Carolina Senator Lindsey Graham this weekend.
10: did not expect in any way that this would be the news coming out of the weekend. Of course, Mitch McConnell has been absent from the United States Senate. A lot of concerns and questions about the state of his health. We'll talk about that in a bit, including the fact that the Mitch McConnell and his wife, Elaine Chao, put out a proof of life photo this weekend in the midst of everything else, but did not expect, you know, news on Lindsey Graham like this. And sure enough, in the overnight hours, Saturday into Sunday, Lindsey Graham passes away at the age of 71 years old. And the preliminary assessment from the D.C. medical examiner is that his aorta had a tear, that critical artery to the heart. He had an aortic dissection due to arteriosclerotic cardiovascular disease, is what the medical examiner says. They're still undergoing the rest of the investigation, as would be customary, and especially with such a high-profile figure. Lots of questions surrounding his death. But they're doing toxicological, microscopic testing. When they finalize all of that, they say they will update the death certificate accordingly to reflect the cause of death and appropriately classify the manner of death. I'll talk a little bit today, quite a bit today, about the president's reaction to Lindsey Graham's passing and his legacy, and some of the finer moments that Lindsey Graham can be remembered for in his long career in Congress. Remember also, he's a military veteran, 33 years in a variety of services, to include the Air Force. But I'll start by giving you my snap reaction. And of course, you shouldn't go through life just by going with snap reactions. But Jim, I don't know about you. The second I saw that he had passed away, and then I start leafing through the news stories about it, paragraph 7 is, he just got back from Kiev yesterday. And I'm going, oh my God. First of all, my first thought was, okay, well, there go the conspiracy theories. The conspiracy theories are going to be all over the place. And then I opened X, and sure enough, conspiracy theories were all over the place. Now, it's no secret that Lindsey Graham was clearly the kind of target that the Russians and the Iranians would want to take out. They hate this guy. They hate him. He has always been an advocate for a very... shall we say, muscular American foreign policy. One of the reasons he was in Kiev was to talk about a new sanctions package against Russia. So are there countries, adversaries on this planet that are cheering on and would happily be responsible for the demise of a guy like Lindsey Graham? Yeah, for sure. Definitely. But don't you go after any of our people. Let's just start with that point. Don't you dare go after. If we find out you go after one of our people, there is going to be hell to pay. I've had plenty of criticisms of Lindsey Graham through the years. You touch a hair on his head, you're done for. That's the position of the United States. I guarantee it's the position of President Trump. Now, again, that's an emotional first reaction that I had as I'm watching this on Sunday, and I go, man, God, please let this not be the case. I don't want this to become even more chaotic than it already is. And again, we get that indication from Lindsey Graham's office and the D.C. medical examiner. It sounds like it was directly related to his own health. There's some relevant information here as well. His father passed away at 69 from heart failure. So this would have been 2 years younger than Lindsey Graham at his passing at 71. His father passed away from heart failure at 69 years old. Apparently, he has had... some heart difficulties. He had blood pressure issues since his 40s, reportedly. So are there health indicators that could lead to this outcome? Yeah, definitely. And lots of Americans are felled by this very thing each year. Lots of people are felled by this very thing each year. And it's, as I understand this aortic burst, once that aortic tear begins, the symptoms are so rapidly onsetting that you don't even realize they're coming, and then all of a sudden, boom, dead. I heard some people describe it as a knife to the back. You just don't see it coming. You know, there are other illnesses that have a mount-up time that you can foreclose on them, but this is one that hits really hard, and then even if you get to the hospital in a narrow window of time, you still have a very low chance of success. It is a difficult, difficult situation. The president of the United States did speak to him on Saturday. They had a conversation. Let's see here. I've got President Trump. This is, here he is, Meet the Press. President Trump started calling into each of the Sunday shows immediately Sunday morning to talk about Lindsey Graham. Listen to some of this.
16: President Trump, thank you for joining us, and my condolences to you.
20: Well, thank you. He's a tough one to lose. He was great. He was unique in every way, actually.
16: He was, Mr. President, and I know that we are all just absorbing this news. We are all in shock. Can you tell us, Mr. President, how you received this news and your immediate gut reaction when you heard it?
20: So what makes it even stranger is that I got a call last night sometime in, you know, the early evening, maybe in the sevens, and he called and he said, we're all set for the Save America Act. He was pushing the Save America Act like crazy. He got back, said he just landed from Ukraine. I said, that's a long trip to make. He said, he sounded a little tired, but perfect, but a little bit tired. I had a right to be. And he was a worker. No, he was really a worker, but he sounded great, actually. But he actually said he was tired, but he wanted to pass the Save America Act. And I said, well, we're going to get it done, Lindsey. We're going to get it done. I'll see you like soon. We thought maybe we might even meet today. And then that was it. And that was, you know, very around the time. It couldn't have been much longer. I don't know. It could have been his last call. I don't know exactly. But I got a message about 1 o'clock in the morning from one of the people at his office that he had passed away. Oh. I said, I just can't believe it. He was like a member of the family to me. It's very tough, actually. It's amazing.
16: Mr. President.
20: He was such an advocate. He was, you know, if he wanted to get something, and you know, he had a unique ability. He was able to deal with Democrats and Republicans. If I had a problem, a real problem, I wouldn't often ask. But if I had a problem with a Democrat, he could work it out. He was a great politician, actually.
10: The president saying his closing message, not even realizing it would be, was the Save America Act. Lindsey Graham was pushing for it and saying, I think we're ready for it. Chatting with the president last night, and what the president indicated could have been his final call with anyone. What an interesting relationship these two men have had. You know, 2015, 2016, these guys do not like each other. There is a clear public animosity towards one another back then. And that was when, you know, Lindsey Graham was running for president, too, against President Trump, thought he had some shot in South Carolina. Of course, he didn't, not against Donald Trump. Trump, who was annoyed by Lindsey Graham's attacks at the time, so annoyed that, remember, he gave out Lindsey Graham's cell phone number on a campaign stage. You remember this? This actually happened. This was, boy, how things have changed.
21: So Lindsey Graham says to me, please, please, whatever you can do. You know, I'm saying to myself, what's this guy, a beggar? He's like begging me to help him with Fox and Friends. So I say, okay, and I'll mention your name. He said, could you mention my name? I said, yes, I'll mention. And he gave me his number, and I found the card. I wrote the number down. I don't know if it's the right number. Let's try it. 202-228. I don't know. Maybe it's, you know, it's 3-4 years ago, so maybe it's an old number. 202-228. So, I don't know. Give it a shot.
10: So he just gives out the number on a rally stage. Of course, it wasn't an old number. It was a current number at the time. And suddenly, Lindsey Graham's cell phone is overwhelmed with calls. And you know what's funny? Graham took that in stride. Obviously, he had to change his number. But he took it in stride. He would later produce a video with Benny Johnson, my friend Benny. They made a video together in which Lindsey Graham destroys his cell phone in any number of ways and ends the video with, or if that doesn't work, you could just give your phone number to the Donald. Hilarious. Pretty funny. You know, as the remembrances are now pouring in for Lindsey Graham, a lot of people are pointing out the fact that he was one of the single funniest people in the United States Senate. An amazing sense of humor. And one of the stories that I keep seeing over and over is, despite the fact that Lindsey Graham might have major disagreements with you, and he definitely did, he had disagreements with the President of the United States, the Vice President of the United States, he had disagreements with members of his own party, especially on issues surrounding foreign policy, despite those disagreements, they said he was always the guy who would have the back of every Republican no matter what. He would make some joke about, oh, despite the fact that they're wrong, I don't care. They've got an R next to their name. I'm going to fight for them. Lindsey Graham was the consummate politician. He was a party guy for the Republicans. He got over whatever public tiff existed between him and Donald Trump, and he became, at times, it was a source of great frustration for people who liked Trump but didn't understand his relationship with Lindsey Graham. He became one of Donald Trump's favorite people in Washington. Absolute favorite. That's obvious. You could see it just by how frequently Lindsey Graham would appear next to him at every possible event or be featured in some sort of announcement about some sort of legislation. And you heard it from the president just now. When the president would have trouble on Capitol Hill, one of the first people he could call to help him navigate it was Lindsey Graham. The president really valued that relationship. And in Lindsey Graham's passing, we're beginning to get more of an understanding of why, what that was all about. There's a lot to discuss today, a lot to discuss on this subject and more, including Lindsey Graham's replacement. We've got some breaking news on the subject. In fact, by 4 p.m. today, we're expecting the South Carolina governor, Henry McMaster, to make a big announcement on that subject. We've also just heard from the president about what he would like to see done with the seat. In other words, hang tight. We've got a lot to discuss. More ahead on The Vince Show.
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13: Saying goodbye to Lindsey Graham, 71 years old, passed away this weekend. The effort to replace him now needs to be underway. Despite the fact that he just passed away, we have a very thin margin in the Senate, as you know. Mitch McConnell's not even there. We just found out he's in a rehab facility. And he plans on staying there, won't be attending any Senate votes in the near term at all. So the margins are very slim right now. So how does it work in South Carolina? Well, like in a lot of states, the governor gets the pick. and that is Republican Governor Henry McMaster. He is set to hold a press conference today at 4 p.m. Eastern time. He's expected to make an announcement for an appointment to fill the vacancy. That appointment, whoever gets that role, will be in the job until January, which is that's January 3rd. That's the end of Graham's current term. Because remember, Lindsey Graham was already in a situation where he was running for re-election, was expected to very easily win it this year. But now we'll have somebody in the position until January 3rd. Well, what else? Well, there's going to be a Republican primary election for the seat on August 11th. August 11th. That's coming quick. We're less than a month to August 11th. So a bunch of candidates are going to have to throw their hats in the ring really quickly, and there's going to be a full-on open primary in South Carolina. We are going to be reliant on the people of South Carolina to make a wise decision about who should join the United States Senate to replace Lindsey Graham. And President Trump has made a pick today for the temporary role, or his recommendation in his own words. He said this just before we went to air, quote, "I recommended to Governor Henry McMaster Lindsey Graham's wonderful sister, Darlene, to serve as interim senator from the great state of South Carolina. This would be a fabulous tribute to Lindsey, who loved her dearly. President Donald J. Trump." Yes, that was, as we understand it, very close, the two of them. Lindsey Graham very close to Darlene Graham Nordone is her name. And the New York Post actually called her right after the president posted this, reached out to her. And here's the headline on the piece. "Senator Lindsey Graham's sister, Darlene, reacts to Trump recommending her to fill out South Carolina Senate seat." Okay, so what's the reaction? It's just a couple of words. You ready? Quote, "Actually, I'm just kind of like devastated right now," end quote. That's the whole thing. So the New York Post got her on the phone. She didn't really want to say anything. She was at a complete loss for words. She just said, "I'm just devastated right now." And that was the end of the call. Not surprised by that at all. His dear sister grappling with the reality that she just lost her brother over the course of the last 36 hours. And my guess is somebody talked to her. They asked her, "Would you be willing to do this?" She may have said yes. We'll find out more about it. But man, what a whirlwind she must be going through. Now, one of the reactions I've already seen, Jim, is this claim like, "Well, these seats shouldn't be just handed off to family members." Well, hold on a second. Pause before you have that impulsive reaction. This is clearly an effort by both the president and presumably Henry McMaster, if this is the pick, to leave the primary process open. It's to allow the voters of South Carolina to make a real decision. I don't think, unless I'm missing something entirely, I don't think Darlene Graham Nordone has any intention of running for the seat and staying in the seat or anything like that. I think this is designed to be like, look, instead of rushing into granting incumbency to someone who wants to take the seat, why don't we get these guys to actually compete for it? Why don't we get them to make a case to the voters of South Carolina and then ultimately to people all across the country, Americans everywhere, that they're the right person for this job? I happen to think this is the right strategy. This is, again, we're just in the early hours in the wake of Lindsey Graham's death, but the balance of his time, his sister can carry the seat. She can do that until January, and a real primary over the course of the next month can get underway. Is it quick? Yeah, it's quick, given the timetable. But then once that primary is resolved, that person's on the ballot in November, and we're off to the races. We've got a country to save. We've got to move. We've got to move. Lindsey Graham was saying yesterday he wants the Save America Act. Will the Senate actually do it now in his honor? Mike Lee wants that. We've got a lot more to get to coming up on The Vince Show.
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0: 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And let Vince know. 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
1: By the way, the report from the Trump administration regarding Lindsey Graham's death. Remember, I started the hour saying that the rumor mill was buzzing, conspiracy theories flying. The Trump administration, the FBI, saying they have no indication whatsoever of foul play in Lindsey Graham's passing. That this aortic tear seems to be what took him as a product of his own health at his age of 71 and his family history. Here is the Fox report on the subject this weekend as we were getting the details pouring in. Listen here.
2: The President Trump here at the White House earlier today had ordered that all flags across the country be lowered to half staff in support of the life of the late Senator Lindsey Graham. Now, we also know that it was early this morning that the senator's team, their official office, releasing that he had died of what they are calling a brief and sudden illness. The FBI are at Senator Graham's residence, although there is no indication of foul play, according to the federal law enforcement. Earlier today, FBI Director Kash Patel said that the FBI would assist local authorities and make every resource available.
1: All right. I mean, that would be customary given, first of all, like, just first and foremost, Trump's like for Lindsey Graham, his proximity to him, and his desire to see every resource in the federal government exerted in such a way as to help him and his family. They point out just because the FBI has got an involvement here, it doesn't mean anything in terms of conclusions. It's no indication of foul play. Now, the president mentioned in that phone call that he had with Lindsey Graham, he told Meet the Press, he said, Graham was pushing the Save America Act and thought that he had the pieces in place to be able to get something done here for us, which we want to see. And here's an honorary gavel in for Lindsey Graham and his push for the Save America Act today, which we obviously share. Now, I've had my critiques of Lindsey Graham and his role in the Save America Act in the past. I remember a couple months ago he was doing South Carolina radio, and he had indicated in that interview, he's like, well, maybe in the fall we'll be able to have an additional reconciliation package and we'll try then. And perhaps you remember I wasn't happy with that. I thought, well, that's a cam kick. Why are we waiting until the end of the year? What's that about? Why are we trying in reconciliation? I've been reliably told by people like Mike Lee that that has a very little chance of working. Why don't we give it a real effort instead of some sort of patronizing pat on the head effort, box-checking effort, to make it seem like you tried, but you failed because the Democrats got in the way, when the Republicans really do have means to pass it? Well, it sounded like Lindsey Graham was on the verge of moving it much sooner than that, based on what the president just told us. And he was ready to go. And so Mike Lee, this weekend, was on with Maria Bartiromo, and he said, you know what we should do right now? We should mobilize the Senate, we should honor Lindsey Graham, and we should actually pass the legislation that he was pushing for in the closing hours of his life. Listen to this.
3: Lindsey Graham spent a lot of time with, like me, he had a lot of enthusiasm for this bill, which I introduced in the Senate about 2.5 years ago. I believe, Maria, that there are multiple paths ahead by which we could pass this. Maybe that involves attaching it to another must-pass vehicle. Maybe it involves bringing up one on the floor and debating it until it passes, something that I've long advocated. Maybe it involves picking out pieces of it that could be implemented through creative uses of budget reconciliation. I'm not terribly partial to any of these three. I personally prefer the second. I think that would give us our best chance.
1: Put it on the floor.
3: But I will take any opportunity to debate this, any opportunity to cause it to become law, because the American people deserve it. The American people want it. Voters overwhelmingly support it to the tune of about 80%. That's Democrats and Republicans alike. One of the best ways we could honor Lindsey Graham's legacy would be to take this up and pass it this month.
1: Now, do it immediately. This should have been done months ago. But there's no time like the present. Do it now. Do it now. A lot of these guys are going to come out this week and claim they were great friends with Lindsey Graham, and I love Lindsey Graham, and Lindsey Graham's one of my favorite. Prove that you want to honor his life and his legacy by fighting for the thing he was fighting for in the closing hours of his life, the Save America Act. You know, I've already seen some lefties today attacking President Trump for even acknowledging that they talked about this subject. They're upset that President Trump, he's pushing his voter suppression bill. He's using Lindsey Graham's death to push his voter suppression bill. Are you serious? Well, of course, they're, it doesn't matter if they're serious. They're just lunatics. This is not a voter suppression bill. This is a civil rights bill. This is a bill to restore integrity to American elections, to restore credibility to our elections, to bring down the temperature on all of the chaos, to get rid of the suspicion, to get rid of the fraud, most importantly. And to make it so that American elections are won by people who actually do it on the merits. They earn the vote of the American citizen. That's what this is all about. Every other legislative desire is subordinate to making sure that the voters have a functioning system that they can trust. That's it. Oh, how dare President Trump tell people what his final wishes were? Are you serious? How wonderful that President Trump would convey that. How wonderful. How wonderful that Lindsey Graham was fighting for it. And yes, we should honor his legacy by fighting for it too. This is not frivolous. This is not nonsense. This is not a conspiracy theory. This is wholesome, it's wonderful, and it's valuable. We should go for it. Now, as I mentioned, the margins, which were already tight, are now tighter. Lindsey Graham has passed. We don't have a vote right now in that seat. We may very quickly if Henry McMaster comes out, makes that appointment today, and we can get that person sworn in by tomorrow morning. We may have that vote. Mitch McConnell is currently in rehab, posting photos of himself and sharing them, or his staff is at least, saying that he's recovering, but he's not going to be back anytime soon in the United States Senate. So we've got tight margins. But we have to work with what we have now. So is John Thune going to do it? Great question. On Fox, he was asked this morning about this. What is this, Bill Malusion, Jim? I think Bill Malusion was interviewing him. Now, watch as John Thune dances right away from the question.
4: A result of his death, one of the things he talked about was he was the chairman of the Senate Budget Committee, and he was the one who handled two of those reconciliation bills, the One Big Beautiful Bill, and then recently $70 billion in funding for ICE and CBP after Democrats shut down DHS. He was working on a third reconciliation bill to potentially maybe get some elements of the Save America Act in it, but the senator is gone now. What happens to that potential third bill, Senator?
5: Well, eventually we'll figure that out. We've got to move forward. You know, obviously right now we are all in the process of still processing and mourning Lindsey's loss. But on that, certainly on that level, the Budget Committee chairmanship, he did it with great, you know, professionalism and ability to reach out and to work with everybody on our side of the aisle, many of whom have different opinions about how to deal with these big issues.
1: It's not good enough. It's just not good enough, John Thune. It's not good enough. I get it. He went into that interview, and a lot of these guys are going into these interviews. I just want to talk about Lindsey Graham, and I want to talk about what a great guy he was. That's all fine and good. You can do that. It's perfectly honorable to honor the dead in that way, to tell stories about who they truly were and what you enjoyed about them. You should definitely do that. But you can't take off the hat of leader of the Republican Party in the Senate. You can't ignore the fact that one of his dying wishes was that you would do something. I need something better than, like, we'll get to it. We'll address that at a later date. How about address it today? Let me commit to you right now that I'm going to get this across the finish line on behalf of Lindsey Graham and every American who wants credible elections. We are going to fight for this like crazy. That's what I want to hear out of your mouth. And then I want to see you do it, more importantly. Give it time, Vince. Let him have a few days to grieve. We don't have time. The time to pass this legislation was a year ago, was years ago. In fact, we should have had this all along. We should have had verification that only American citizens were registering to vote. We should have had it all along that non-citizens were not on the voter rolls. We should have had it all along that every state required photo ID to vote. And throw in some of the president's additions. We should have had it all along that men can't play women's sports. In fact, maybe some of us were naive enough to think that men weren't allowed to play women's sports. Wrong. That's what happens when the left takes over. So we've got to fix it. The Save America Act would do that. We got to fix the mail-in balloting problem. Jimmy Carter said it was the single greatest vector for fraud in our elections. So what did his party do? They made mail-in balloting the way that all elections are conducted when they control things. They love the fraud. I need more fight out of you, Thone. You should honor Lindsey Graham's memory by fighting today. Fight for him. Fight for what he believed in here. Oh, frustrating. Very frustrating. We do have a lot of remembrances pouring in for Lindsey Graham, including from people who clearly disagreed with on his own side. J.D. Vance posted, the Vice President of the United States, he posted to social media last night of Lindsey Graham that the two of them came up to a shouting match over Ukraine funding. Remember, I was plenty critical of Lindsey Graham at the time, too. Lindsey Graham was constantly, you know, joining in with the Biden administration's efforts to throw all sorts of money at one of the most, truly, Ukraine is one of the most corrupt countries on planet Earth. Still is. And lots of our money has been wasted and stolen. And millions of lives have been lost in that horrific conflict between Russia and Ukraine. Just horrific. And so J.D. Vance and Lindsey Graham found themselves on opposite sides of some of the big questions there. But the vice president, and this is, to be clear, this is a feature of the right. I think conservatives recognize the humanity in other people, including if they don't share the same exact politics on every issue. I can't say the same about the left. There's a lot of cheering and rejoicing that Lindsey Graham has passed. That's not good for your soul. Don't do that. Don't do that. But here's what J.D. Vance wrote. Lindsey Graham came from humble beginnings and became one of the most powerful lawmakers in the most powerful nation on earth. His story was a fundamentally American one. Early in my Senate tenure, I remember getting into a shouting match with Lindsey about a Ukraine funding bill at lunch, and then learning the very next day that he was pushing rail legislation that I really cared about behind the scenes.

0: Very funny, very clever. I got a chance a couple times to share the room with him when, especially through the years, I would go on the Fox News Channel. And oftentimes when I'd go to Fox and be in the green room in Washington, D.C., seated alongside me was Lindsey Graham. Lindsey Graham would be in the green room waiting to be on television yet again. He was on television a lot. But what I derived from those experiences was he was so likable and charming and friendly and chatty. He just was chatting with everybody. Just constantly talking up everybody, had something to say about everything, was very interested in all of the gossip and what was going on, and he'd be chirping at the television, whoever was talking on it. He just had something to say all the time. And again, I tell you this as a guy who I've had plenty of disagreements with Lindsey Graham through the years. And I often wondered why President Trump stayed close to him. But then you see him up close, you see what kind of person he is and how he just has that special ability, even when he disagrees vehemently with you, to make you like him. I'm not surprised at all that those two men ended up close. They both have very unique political skills, and they ended up becoming two of the closest friends in American politics. I've got a lot more to get to, all ahead on The Vince Show.
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0: President Trump said this weekend that Lindsey Graham's finest moment, his finest moment, was his defense of Brett Kavanaugh. Take a listen here to the president.
1: Oh, I think his finest moment was his defense of Brett Kavanaugh, who's a terrific guy, and was treated very, very unfairly by the Democrats, very unfair. I've never seen anything like it. Maybe the worst I've ever seen anyone treated. That includes me. Well, maybe not me, but it includes just about everybody. He was treated so unfairly, and Lindsey, as you remember, had that moment. And, you know, I'll tell you, Jake, I think it was a top 10, maybe a top 5 moment in the history of the Senate. It was an incredible display. And he did it from the heart. He felt strongly about Brett, and he did it from the heart. And it turned that whole thing around. He was really amazing. That was it. That was one they should replay.
0: Yes, they should. Okay. Let's do it.
2: Are you aware that at 9:23 on the night of July the 9th, the day you were nominated to the Supreme Court by President Trump, Senator Schumer said, 23 minutes after your nomination, I will oppose Judge Kavanaugh's nomination with everything I have. I have a bipartisan, and I hope a bipartisan majority will do the same. The stakes are simply too high for anything less. Well, if you weren't aware of it, you are now. Did you meet with Senator Dianne Feinstein on August 20th?
3: I did meet with Senator Feinstein.
2: Did you know that her staff had already recommended a lawyer to Dr. Ford?
3: I did not know that.
2: Did you know that her and her staff had this allegations for over 20 days?
3: I did not know that at the time.
2: If you wanted an FBI investigation, you could have come to us. What you want to do is destroy this guy's life, hold this seat open, and hope you win in 2020. You've said that, not me. You've got nothing to apologize for. When you see Sotomayor and Kagan, tell them that Lindsey said hello, because I voted for them. I would never do to them what you've done to this guy. This is the most unethical sham since I've been in politics. And if you really wanted to know the truth, you sure as hell wouldn't have done what you've done to this guy. Are you a gang rapist?
3: No.
2: I cannot imagine what you and your family have gone through. Boy, y'all want power. God, I hope you never get it.
0: Lindsey Graham, a mighty defense of Brett Kavanaugh. Between Kavanaugh himself and Lindsey Graham, those two men saved that entire confirmation process. In fact, I've got some Kavanaugh news to get to with you. You know that birthright citizenship case? Kavanaugh may have created a very, very unique way to get the right thing done. I've got the details on it ahead on the program.
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13: A naval blockade is back on. I'm Lisa Brady, Fox News. President Trump says the U.S. will control the Strait of Hormuz following recent attacks on commercial ships.
14: President Trump says the U.S. will be the guardian of the strait to ensure commercial vessels can travel through the narrow waterway.
15: And we should be reimbursed for that. When we do that, we're going to be reimbursed because the other nations are very wealthy. They're on our side. And we can't be expected to do that for nothing, unlike we had for many years.
14: Speaking on Fox and Friends, President Trump accused Iran of breaking a deal with the U.S., saying, "We're just going to hit them very hard." Iran insists it will control the Strait of Hormuz and is warning of an expanded regional conflict.
13: Fox's Jared Halpern at the White House. Iran hitting more Gulf neighbors yesterday after the latest U.S. strikes over the weekend. The president ordering flags at half-staff through the week in honor of South Carolina Senator Lindsey Graham, whose sudden death over the weekend shocked Washington.
15: He was a great guy, and he was a friend. He would call me all the time. He would just, I'd say, "Stop calling me Lindsey." It was amazing. You know, he just didn't stop.
13: President Trump is recommending that South Carolina's governor appoint Graham's sister to fill the rest of his term, which ends in January. The governor plans an announcement later today and is expected to choose a caretaker replacement, someone who will not run for the full term in November. A special election set for next month for voters to pick a new Republican nominee in that race. U.S. Capitol Police confirming they've arrested a man with a gun at one of the barricades to the Capitol building. No details yet on who he is or what he may have been doing there. A mega entertainment deal now faces a multi-state lawsuit. 12 states, led by California, argue Paramount's planned takeover of Warner Brothers Discovery would extinguish competition in Hollywood and threaten jobs across the industry. 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
13: The U.S. is sanctioning more members of the International Criminal Court, accusing the ICC and its allies of targeting the U.S.
21: It was a global tribunal staffed by unelected globalist bureaucrats who claim their power is almost unlimited. The danger of this global court has only continued to grow. Today, it threatens every aspect of our political and legal system.
13: Secretary of State Marco Rubio accusing the ICC of political attacks against Israeli leaders and American soldiers. A federal judge in Florida just ruling a Trump lawsuit against the IRS was for an improper purpose, also referring attorneys in the case to a state bar for disciplinary action. The lawsuit was filed over the unauthorized leak of the president's tax returns by a former IRS contractor. He had dismissed the suit in May with the Justice Department's settlement that included a so-called anti-weaponization fund, which was later dropped over backlash from the public and Congress. Actor Sam Neill has died.
22: Neill brought
1: brought the character Dr. Alan Grant to life in the Jurassic Park franchise and also starred in the series Peaky Blinders, The Portable Door, The Piano, and The Hunt for Red October. His family says in a statement, the loss was sudden and unexpected, but blessed by the fact that Sam remained cancer-free. The New Zealand actor announced in April he beat cancer after undergoing treatment for stage 3 lymphoma. Neil was 78 years old. Monica DeLuca, Fox News.
13: Broadway also in mourning after the death of Josh Crisetti, best known for the musical Something Rotten and on TV, the final season of The Marvelous Mrs. Maisel. His death by suicide Friday confirmed by a Broadway co-star last night, just days after Crisetti stepped away from directing a theater production in Italy. He was 44. On Wall Street, a sell-off, the Dow's down 169. I'm Lisa Brady, Fox News.
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0: All right, 844-484-3872, 844-4-THE-USA. That's the way to join us today, from coast to coast, from sea to shining sea. Saying goodbye to Lindsey Graham, passed away this weekend at the age of 71. We await remarks from the President of the United States, set to speak in a short while from the White House. We also await the Governor of South Carolina, Henry McMaster, this afternoon. 4 p.m. Eastern time is what they're telling us. Expected to announce a replacement for Lindsey Graham, an appointee to fill the role until January. That's when the new Congress would start, and that's when whoever wins that election. It was supposed to be Lindsey Graham, but we'll see now who runs in that race. And who replaces Lindsey Graham in the seat. The president's already indicated that he thinks that Lindsey Graham's sister can take the role just for the next few months, that while the voters of South Carolina make a pick in a real primary race that'll resolve at the beginning of August. So we have a very compressed timetable for a special election and then subsequently for that person to appear on the general election ballot in November. But such is the nature of the business. Lindsey Graham passing away unexpectedly. Now the United States Senate trying to figure out what comes next along with the rest of the country. So keeping our eyes on all the breaking news on that subject today. Lindsey Graham, in his closing conversation with President Trump, as I told you, was pushing for the Save America Act, very interested in preventing illegal aliens from interfering in America's elections, get them off the voter rolls, and also get them out of the country, for that matter. But the other piece of this is I was just playing for you audio of Lindsey Graham helping to rescue Brett Kavanaugh's confirmation hearing from the clutches of those vile Democrats a couple years back. One of the most jaw-dropping moments, certainly on television, that I can remember ever seeing in American politics, as Brett Kavanaugh was accused of the most outrageous slanders. And Lindsey Graham stepped up and condemned those Democrats who were advancing that defamation and thus rescuing Kavanaugh's confirmation process. He did make it through, thank God. And Kavanaugh was just a part of this opinion recently on birthright citizenship that drove many of us very crazy. Kavanaugh sided with the majority in saying that President Trump didn't have the right to use an executive order here to forbid illegal aliens from having American citizen children. But he didn't say that it was because of the Constitution. He was saying it was because of statute, that there was a statutory impediment. He didn't join the majority in saying that the 14th Amendment to the Constitution provides birthright citizenship to illegal aliens. Brett Kavanaugh did not go that far. And that's where I want to jump off today, because we've got some breaking news on this subject that is giving me cause for some hope. Now, again, it's going to require the United States Senate, so that's an impediment to my optimism. But listen to this. This is Jim Banks today. Senator Jim Banks of Indiana is introducing a piece of legislation today called the Citizenship Act. And it's designed to adhere to Brett Kavanaugh's concurring opinion in that birthright citizenship case. Let me quote from the Fox News coverage today on this. Listen to this. Senator Jim Banks will introduce legislation Monday aimed at ending birthright citizenship for children of illegal immigrants and birth tourists by defining them as children of invaders under federal law. After a Supreme Court ruling last month dealt a setback to President Trump's executive order on the issue. Trump recently urged Senate Republicans to move faster on his legislative agenda, including ending birthright citizenship, telling them they were not fighting hard enough, Banks recalled in a June 30th interview with Human Events. Banks told Fox News Digital he plans to introduce the Citizenship Act as soon as the Senate opens for business Monday afternoon, crafting it with a nod to Trump-appointed Justice Brett Kavanaugh's concurrence in last month's Trump v. Barbara case. Kavanaugh, concurring in the judgment and dissenting in part, said Trump's order conflicted with federal birthright citizenship law, but suggested Congress could amend that statute to create new exceptions. The Citizenship Act would declare that children of statutory invaders are not entitled to birthright citizenship under the law, and codify Trump's 2025 executive order that cites the term. In its summary, Banks' bill declares, quote, any person who enters the United States without authorization or for the purpose of engaging in birth tourism is considered an invader, and amends the Immigration and Nationality Act to exclude children of such, quote, invaders. Banks' key use of the word invaders cites Trump's executive order declaring that illegal immigration across the southern border is an invasion, while the bill notes that the Barbara decision leaves that avenue open for Congress to crack down on. Without touching the constitutional amendment process or attempting to overturn any court ruling, the Citizenship Act will codify Trump's declaration of invasion and amend federal law to revoke birthright citizenship from children of illegal immigrants under exceptions listed in the same case the Barbara ruling's majority used as its precedent. That would be Wong Kim Ark. I love it. I love it. Come on, Jim Banks. I don't have to tell. Come on, Jim Banks. Jim Banks is doing it. Come on, the rest of the Senate. Come on now. Do something. Do something. We should get shirts that say do something, with just pictures of John Thune looking stupid on them. Do something. Please. This is the right approach. Kavanaugh opened up a door in this decision and said, change the statute. This is Congress's job to deal with it. That's the proper role here. Then do it. Declare that if you're here illegally, you are an invader. Your child is not entitled to American citizenship, and you are not entitled to the spoils of citizenship by virtue of having your baby here. If you are flying in as a birthright tourist with your only intent to have a child in the United States so that kid can become an American citizen, you are not entitled to the spoils of American citizenship. That's not the way this is supposed to work. That way lies chaos, and we're living through it. So good for Jim Banks My prayer, my fervent prayer for this legislation is it's not just another messaging vehicle. I don't want any more messaging bills. This is like every time the Save America Act comes up, we're going to debate it so that everyone can see that the Democrats don't support election integrity. I know what they don't support. I know that. I don't need you to prove it. Is John Barrasso going to whip this bill? Don't. I saw you moving, Jim. Don't give me the no. I'm going to stay in my zone of foolish optimism here. John Barrasso should whip the bill. Whip it, dude. And my guess is President Trump knows all about the Citizenship Act. He's got a lot on his plate, so I'm not sure if he knows what Jim Banks is up to or not. But I want to, God, I hope he gets on Truth Social and he starts hammering this thing. Get the bully pulpit going on this one. Please. You know, the idea that we're going to get enough states to ratify the Constitution with any speed, it's just, look, I mean, I'm for trying big things. That's ambitious. I think we have a higher probability of landing on Mars first before we can amend the Constitution to safeguard American citizenship. So why don't we try this route? Why don't we establish it as a matter of statute? If the left wants to fight it, no, we love invasions. Fine, get it up to the Supreme Court and let's fix the precedent here that is a disaster. Clarence Thomas has already said it's a disaster and this court will come to regret it. It's done. All right, so Jim Banks offering something absolutely wonderful for a country in chaos. It would be nice to have a path out of it. You don't know, let me give you an impression of how much chaos we're going through right now. You know, Fairfax County, Virginia? Fairfax County, this is Northern Virginia, just outside of Washington, D.C. You ready for one of the craziest headlines of the week? And we always have crazy headlines, but here's a crazy one. Fairfax County Police Department has new body cameras that can translate 57 different languages. 57 different languages in a single county in Northern Virginia. 57. Now, why do you need a body camera that can translate 57 languages? What if, bear with me here, I know this is crazy. What if everybody spoke English? What if we had a common language in the United States of America? What if we had secure borders? What if we didn't allow foreign nationals to just simply spill into the country and stay here and then never assimilate whatsoever? What if we had a real country, a sensible first world country with order? The Fairfax County Police Department is trying out new body cameras.
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0: Excuse me. Random audio playing through my computer. The Fairfax County Police Department is trying out new body camera technology to assist in policing residents who don't speak English. The pilot program features a brand new body-worn camera that can translate 57 languages in real time using AI technology. The body camera, this is a quote, Sergeant Evan Brandolino with the Fairfax County Police Department. Now, meanwhile, like, just to be clear, Fairfax County is letting illegal aliens stay. This is a sanctuary county, so it's like they're really working overtime to, you know, turn it into the Tower of Babel. They're like, well, it became the Tower of Babel. What do we do now? Oh, I know. We have AI. We can translate all of these nonsensical languages so that we can start to finally understand them. You know what would be better? If we secured our borders. You wouldn't have to spend all this money on AI technology and try to figure out what the hell people are saying. The body camera has always been a tool for transparency and accountability. And now I think it is helping bridging that gap. It is helping enhance trust with community members who would otherwise not be able to connect with our officers as easily. Anybody else insulted when they say that foreign nationals who refuse to even speak English are called community members in the United States? They're community members. What? Not really. To be a community, wouldn't you have to have something in common with the people around you? How is that a community? It's more like a, I don't know, like a rest stop or something, like an international rest stop. People learn 57 languages. The body cameras can also detect the language. Helpful. The body cameras can detect the language the individual is speaking. Quote, it's a daily occurrence that our officers encounter individuals who are not proficient in English. And this tool makes it a lot easier and more efficient for them. Makes it a lot easier and more efficient for them to communicate with them, especially when seconds count, said Brandolino. Fairfax County began the pilot program in February. As of last month, officers are now using them in 4 of the 8 districts they serve. They've used the tool 850 times. Now, 80% of the time it's been translating Spanish, but the device can also translate languages across the globe, including Korean and Italian. They have a 90% success rate using these on calls for service. Okay. How about, I have a really, really neat trick to not have to do this. Help secure the border. More ahead on The Vince Show.
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0: You know, it's wild to me that it even takes an act of Congress to declare that illegal aliens would be considered invaders. Like, if tens of millions of people pouring across an open border don't count as invaders, what would? Like, what would qualify as an invasion? That's so weird. It's like nothing. Like, at this point, you could have, I'm pretty certain, like an entire army from another country pour across our border uninvited, and you'd have people in Washington going, I'm not sure that qualifies. Like, what? We have, this is why we so frequently use phrases like military-aged males to describe what was pouring across our border. Because one, that helps people understand, yeah, that's kind of an invasion, isn't it? And two, how many of these people who have come across the border have gone on to hurt American citizens for real? Jocelyn Nungaray and Laken Riley, all of these Sheridan Gorman, these poor women who murdered, assaulted by illegal aliens, people who should not have been here. You know, if we had our border secure, if Biden wasn't spending all of our money importing people by the millions, there'd be a lot of Americans who are still alive today. That's just true. And so when Jim Banks steps forward and goes, hey, we've got this law, I'm going to push this forward, the Citizenship Act, that says, yeah, to be an illegal alien means you are an invader. This is one of those moments where you're like, okay, well, duh, you're stating the obvious. But sometimes you've got to state the obvious to Washington because they have trouble even sorting through what a boy or a girl is, you know? When Ketanji Brown Jackson sits in her confirmation hearing and says she can't answer that question because she's not a biologist, you realize, you know what? We're going to need like a glossary of terms. We need Congress to just pass a bunch of legislation that declares what reality is. That, unfortunately, I never thought we'd have to back up to this. You think the founders envisioned this? Hey, we should spend a portion of our time passing legislation that says that when people invade the country, they're an invader. Boys are boys, girls are girls, men are men, women are women. Let's go back to basics. Because it feels like at this point, a whole bunch of people in our country don't even speak English, apparently. Oh, that's right, they don't. They got 57 different languages in freaking Fairfax County, which is why they have AI body cameras to figure out what everybody's saying. How about secure the border? Okay, I'm going to take a breather because this is driving me absolutely crazy. And then we'll be back with a lot more, including with what the heck's going on with Iran, ahead on The Vince Show.
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6: A better life with Dr. Sanjay Gupta.
7: When you need your body to perform, but some of your muscles are having trouble, other muscles can sometimes help compensate. This is a great thing short term, but long term it can lead to serious and even chronic aches and pains. So if you've got nagging stiffness or irritation somewhere, don't push through it. Try to figure out why it's happening and how you can correct it. Strength and conditioning specialist Dana Santa says performing exercises at a deliberate tempo makes it easier to notice when the wrong muscles are taking over, and also gives the intended muscles a chance to engage before that compensation kicks in. Dana suggests that starting with primary movement patterns such as squatting, hinging, pushing, pulling, rotating, and core can help make compensation easiest to identify and to address. I'm Dr. Sanjay Gupta, helping you live a better life.
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1: Well, it's a day that ends in Y, which means there's a ton going on in the world. A ton. We've also got the problem of Iran. How do you solve a problem like the Supreme Leader? How do you solve that? President Trump keeps working on that. We are trying, right now the current strategy is blow them the hell up and reimpose the blockade. That's the current strategy, in case you were wondering. President Trump today announced that the blockade is back. The blockade is back. And the U.S. is now going to charge a 20% fee on all cargo transiting the Strait of Hormuz. Well, how about that? Here's the president today. He said the Hormuz Strait is open and will remain open with or without Iran. We are reinstating the Iranian blockade, so named because it is only stopping Iran's ships or customers from entering or leaving. All other countries will have fair and open use of the strait. The USA will be, from this point forward, known as the, quote, guardian of the Hormuz Strait. But as such, and as a matter of fairness, will be reimbursed at the rate of 20% on all cargo shipped for any and all costs necessary to do the job of providing safety and security to this very volatile section of the world. The process and formation will begin immediately. Thank you for your attention to this matter, President Donald J. Trump. So that's a big announcement from the president. And it follows a week of back and forth between Iran and the United States. Now, I say back and forth. The Iranians have been launching a number of feckless strikes in the direction of various tanker ships that have been transiting the strait, as well as in the direction of American military bases in the Middle East, as well as other Middle Eastern countries. Iran is throwing these like spastic missiles out all over the region. And every time they do that, we respond with 20 times the firepower and blow up everything that they could possibly use to menace the strait. In fact, Central Command has completed yet another wave of strikes against Iran. Last night at around 10:33 p.m. Eastern Time, Central Command declared that it completed this new wave of offensive strikes against Iran, hitting dozens of targets at multiple locations with precision munitions to degrade Iran's ability to continue attacking international shipping that flows through the Strait of Hormuz. CENTCOM forces struck Iranian military air defense systems, coastal radar sites, missile and drone capabilities, and small boats using U.S. fighter aircraft, naval vessels, one-way attack aerial drones, and one-way attack sea drones for the first time. Sea drones. Remember, it wasn't that long ago we used a sea drone to rescue our own sailors. You remember that? Were they pilots? I think they were pilots. But we rescued our own troops in the region. Well, now we're at the point where we're actually attacking them with one-way attack sea drones. Have you seen the footage of this by any chance, Jim? Today, there's footage of the sea drones being driven directly into these Iranian docks. And like you're in the camera position on the video that the Trump administration put out, and you're watching as this boat is going head on into the dock. Now, normally, for those of us who've ever driven a boat, the goal is not to run into the dock. Try and avoid that. Don't accelerate headlong into the dock. Unless you're a one-way attack drone, one of these sea drones, which, of course, yeah, then running into the dock. They run into the dock. The whole thing goes, well, kablooey. It blows up. Some epic footage being released right now from CENTCOM on all the stuff that we're blowing up. CENTCOM says the Strait of Hormuz is a vital maritime corridor for global trade. Iran does not control it. U.S. forces are postured and prepared to ensure that freedom of navigation remains available to commercial shipping despite Iran's continued unwanted aggression, harassment, threats, and arbitrary declarations. So yesterday's strikes rounded off over 300 strikes on Iranian targets over the past week. Man, we're getting our reps in, huh? We've blown up a lot of their stuff. I didn't know they had that much stuff left to blow up, candidly. But they've got some stuff, and we're blowing it up. The U.S. Central Command completing a bunch of strikes against Iran going into the weekend, hitting approximately 140 Iranian military targets. We threw precision munitions at them. We launched them by land and sea, striking everything. Iranian missile and drone strikes, naval capabilities, ammunition storage sites, communication networks, coastal surveillance locations. More than 300 targets all struck at the direction of President Trump, the commander-in-chief, to degrade Iran's ability to attack civilian mariners and commercial vessels freely transiting the strait. Commercial vessel transits through the vital international maritime corridor continue. That brings successful transits by commercial vessels to over 800 since May and over 400 million barrels of crude oil that have gone through. So, you know, on Saturday, perhaps you saw the Iranians were claiming, we've shut down the strait again. The strait's closed. And the United States said, like, hell it is. It's wide open and we've got it open. We're getting everybody through your claims. That's the message from the Trump administration. It's open, we're securing it, and we're reimposing the blockade. Hey, is the MOU still... What's the status on this memorandum of understanding? Because I feel like we don't have a lot of understanding going on right now. Remember, when J.D. Vance and Steve Witkoff and Jared Kushner and the president ultimately got this set up, they knew this was an eventuality. They knew this was a huge possibility that the Iranians wouldn't be able to control the factions within their own country. The IRGC is popping off, acting like lunatics. All right, well, until you get control of them, we're going to bomb the hell out of you. That's what's happening right now. And the president, this announcement today that not only is the blockade going up, but the president also said, I'm going to charge a 20% fee on all the cargo that goes through the Strait of Hormuz. You know what this is, right? This is leverage. The president is ratcheting up the pain for Iran. So in addition to blowing up everything that they care about, he's now cutting them off once again economically. He's putting the squeeze on them with the blockade. He's allowing all of this traffic to flow freely. He's protecting it as it flows freely through the Strait of Hormuz. And now with NATO countries refusing, right? What has happened up until now? NATO countries have not stepped up to the plate to assist us in the strait. Fine, we can handle it on our own, but we're going to start collecting a fee now. 20% on all the cargo that transits the strait. You want to play this game, everybody? Fine. We impose a 20% fee. The 20% fee means that it's going to create problems for Iran as well. Iran's going to get super annoyed. We wanted to charge a fee. Trump's like, nope, how about this? How about I control the strait and I charge the fees and you get nothing. You get absolutely freaking nothing, Iran. You go with that, and then we'll see if you want to negotiate again. So he's just ratcheting up the pain on Iran. And anybody who has to pay for cargo that transits the strait, most of which goes to the rest of the world, not the United States. We've got a lot of oil here. Most of the world requires that, outside of the United States, requires the energy that comes through the strait. Now the pain is being ratcheted up. You guys want to fix this? I'm going to need everybody's help to do it. So NATO, you come in and you get off your tails and you finally start helping us. Watch. I don't know that this is going to happen, but keep your eyes on President Trump's Truth Social account. See if he says something to this effect. And then the other piece, of course, is the pain that he's imposing on Iran. Fine. What got Iran to the table originally? Do you remember this? Why did Iran come to the table for the MOU? Why did they even meet with J.D. Vance to have these conversations? What induced that? The answer is that the president controlled the economic board. He controlled it. It's not a mistake that the president revealed to the world from the Oval Office that he has been successfully getting hundreds upon hundreds of ships, over 800 of them since May, through the Strait of Hormuz, whether or not Iran wanted it to happen. Sorry, you psychos. We're doing it anyway. And Iran's sitting there staggered, like, what? I thought we controlled it. Nope, you don't. President Trump does. He's getting the ships through. He's getting a lot of oil through, too. 400 million barrels of crude oil through the Strait of Hormuz. Now, speaking of oil, of course, the markets today are rattled by this. So as a result, the price of oil has ticked up. Remember, it was around $69 a barrel. As I'm staring at it right now, it's $76.15 a barrel. This is, you know, these are forward-looking prices. There's some nervousness about all of this, but the president's moving forward with a lot of confidence. going, okay, fine. You know, we tried to be nice to you. We tried to give you a window of opportunity. We told you you could sell your oil in the international market. We gave you waivers to do it. We were ready to treat you like a normal country, and then you acted abnormal again. Fine. The president said last week they're loco. They're crazy. They're a bit crazy, he said. Now, does this mean they're giving up negotiations? No, it does not. I haven't, unless, Jim, did you see them saying they're giving up negotiations? I didn't see that. I think the negotiating path is still open. As far as the president's concerned, and this will drive people in Washington crazy, people who are taking the business, just nuke them already. Just nuke the whole country. President's like, no. Let me cook here. I'm gonna put them in such a ridiculous chokehold that I'm going to shake something free. They're going to be tapping out. Meanwhile, the negotiating path continues to remain open. This is definitely a strategy that is ticking off people in every direction. Every direction, including here in the United States. People get ticked off every time President Trump picks a route. Don't do that. Do this. Don't do that. Do something else. Do that. Just finish them off. Let me cook is the position the president takes. Let me cook. I know. Remember, he said not that long ago, he said, look, this is going to end well. It always does. Is it going to be a bumpy ride to get there? Well, yeah, sure. Nothing worth doing is easy. Nothing worth doing is easy. Things that are worth doing are challenging. And President Trump is doing something very challenging right now. So that's the breaking news here as we're watching the United States military strike target after target after target in Iran. I do hope, you know, if we're insofar as we're going to do this,

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15: Keeping our eyes on the President of the United States and his activities, set to speak from the White House this afternoon. In a short while, in an event to promote that IndyCar race that's coming to the nation's capital on August 23rd. They're going to be racing in a 1.7-mile race around the National Mall. How cool is that? It's so neat that they're doing it. Of course, the left has been raging about it. You can't do that. You can't do... Oh, come on. We should do it. We should definitely do it. It's going to be so cool, the president promoting that IndyCar race. Jim, you might have to fly out, man. We go see an IndyCar race together. I think that'd be fun. We'll consider it. August 23rd, it's what, just over a month away? A lot could happen between now and then, but I'm looking forward to an IndyCar race. I think that'll be really neat. Let me

0: tell you about one of our great sponsors today, Fatty 15. If this show had an IndyCar, Fatty 15 would be right on the side of it. We love Fatty 15 because, first of all, it's been great for my health. It's been wonderful. Ever since I started taking Fatty 15, I feel so much better. And that's because there was a groundbreaking discovery that when it comes to how we age, to help us age healthier. And it's thanks to actually helping dolphins, if you can believe it. That discovery is C15 from Fatty 15. It's the first essential fatty acid identified in more than 90 years. Studies show that when we don't get enough C15, our cells actually become fragile and age faster. To address this, doctors spent more than a decade developing the pure science-backed C15 found in Fatty 15, which helps repair cellular damage, helps support sleep quality, cognitive health, metabolism, and steady energy. 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
1: Vince Colonnais.

0: Yeah. Sean Duffy, the transportation secretary, said that the last race that was ever held in the Capitol. You ready for this? Jim, I know you're a history buff. You may not know this detail. The last race held in the Capitol was with horses back in 1801. Were you nodding? You're nodding because you knew that?
1: I knew it was a horse race. I just didn't know what year it was. But I did know it was a horse race. Yeah.
0: You did know that? That's fun. Yeah, 1801. Horses. I don't think the roads were paved back then. I think it was more of a dirt situation. 1801. At any rate, it's nice to get another race going. People are all grumpy about it. You know, there was a couple years back. Let me see if I can find it on the old Google machine real fast. But when they were filming the Transformers movie in Washington, D.C. Remember one of the Transformers movies filmed in D.C., Jim? I don't know if you were into the Transformers movies at all, but they had a D.C. scene. And they were driving Bumblebee, the Bumblebee car, the Camaro, through the right near the National Mall. And it was a closed movie set. But a D.C. police officer didn't realize it was a closed movie set, and they went blasting through for an emergency response with their lights on, and they T-boned Bumblebee in the middle of the movie. Yeah, this was right in the middle of the nation's capital. It was like, what the hell happened? Yeah, that was, just imagine, you're just like, why is this closed? And you blast through. And, like, on behalf of the Decepticons, he runs into one of the Transformers.
1: Did they T-bone it on purpose because they thought it was driving illegally, or was it an accident?
0: No, it was just an accident. They were whipping Bumblebee around D.C., and a D.C. police SUV just ran into it. And it was a closed set. They had done everything right. There wasn't supposed to be a cop there. But anyway, it was a crazy thing. It was a crazy thing that happened. Yeah, but I think everyone was okay. I think the end result was everybody was okay in the accident. They needed
1: except
0: to replace
1: Bumblebee.
0: The car. Except the car. This time, let's make sure that there's no confusion. As the Indy cars are racing around D.C. at the end of August, I think it's going to be so cool. And I'm sincere. I think this is the one I want to get out there on the street to see. Hopefully the weather's nice for it. It's touch and go in August. We'll see what it's going to be like. But it could be really, really cool. All right. We got a lot more coming up on the program today. Of course, the aftermath of Lindsey Graham's passing. Also, what's going on with Mitch McConnell? Mitch McConnell has been a medical mystery, hasn't he? Disappeared from the United States Senate. Haven't heard from him much. The rumor mill was going absolutely crazy last week that he was brain dead and there was some big cover-up or something going on. Well, we just got an update on that subject as Mitch McConnell offers proof of life on the internet. And remember, I told you last week, I was like, he should do this and like hold up a copy of today's newspaper. Guess what he did this weekend? They posted a photo of him holding up the day's newspaper. So yeah, a proof of life image. We'll talk about what we know and whether or not he'll ever make his way back into the United States Senate. There's a lot more to get to, as always, ahead on The Vince Show.
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14: Protests erupt in Maine. I'm Lisa Brady, Fox News. Chance of get ICE off our streets after possible federal involvement in a deadly shooting earlier today.
15: The shooting happened in the town of Biddeford, about 15 miles southwest of Portland. As officials investigate, Project Relief, a group that advocates for immigrant rights, posted on social media that it was during, in its words, an encounter with ICE that one of its community members, they described as a young person, was killed. Governor Janet Mills said in a statement she was briefed on the incident and knows these situations are alarming, but state and federal law enforcement are continuing to work with the Maine Attorney General's and medical examiner's offices to determine the facts.
14: Fox's Grinnell Scott. The protesters descending on the Biddeford office of Republican Senator Susan Collins, who's in the midst of a re-election campaign, and posted that the shooting requires a full and impartial investigation. Earlier, county prosecutors announcing they now have evidence previously withheld about two deadly shootings in Minnesota as they conduct their own probe into the deaths of Renee Good and Alex Preddy. 2 hours from now, the South Carolina governor is expected to announce who will fill the remaining months of Senator Lindsey Graham's term after his sudden death over the weekend.
16: President Trump posted on Truth Social, "I recommended to Governor Henry McMaster Lindsey Graham's wonderful sister, Darlene, to serve as interim senator from the great state of South Carolina. This would be a fabulous tribute to Lindsey, who loved her dearly." While in his early 20s, Senator Graham stepped in to raise his younger sister after they lost their mother to cancer in 1976 and then their father to a heart attack the following year.
14: Fox's Jonathan Sary. Graham was running for re-election. A special election next month will choose a new Republican nominee. 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
17: I move mountains for a living. 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
14: Iran vowing to deal forcefully with any interference in the Strait of Hormuz. This as President Trump says the U.S. will control the strait and charge a percentage. One of two announcements today.
22: President Trump said the blockade is back on. The U.S. is going to provide security in the Strait of Hormuz and charge that 20% for reimbursement of expenses for providing security. The other is that for the first time, the U.S. has used sea drones to attack an enemy. The one-way attack surface drones were used to strike the port of Bandar Abbas. U.S. Central Command says the targets were a ship repair facility and a submarine. Now, one thing Iran's Revolutionary Guard has made very clear is they're going to fight U.S. control of the strait.
0: tonight.
14: Fox's Mike Tobin in Tel Aviv. The U.S. hitting more Iranian targets over the weekend. Strikes aimed at degrading their ability to target commercial ships. Iran retaliating with more attacks on Gulf neighbors that host U.S. forces. Ukraine and nine other countries are forming a coalition aimed at protecting Europe from ballistic missiles. In a joint statement saying the goal is building a shared missile defense capability for Europe, this following talks in Paris with Ukraine's president, who is asking for help in developing measures against Russia's missile attacks. Autopsy results pending for a member of South Africa's World Cup team found dead over the weekend. 25-year-old Jaden Adams had helped his team reach the knockout stage for the first time. Police are investigating his death in Cape Town.
1: Jaden's father, Juanito, told a South African TV station, "As you all know, it was an untimely death. The family is struggling to process it. It won't be easy to carry on. People say it will become easier, but it won't. You just learn to live with it." At Saturday's World Cup quarterfinal matches, moments of silence were observed before both games. South Africa Sports Minister Gayton McKenzie asks the public and media to exercise restraint and compassion and not speculate on the cause of death. Jared Max, Fox News.
14: Right now, stocks are lower. The Dow's down 130 as U.S. oil prices surge back over $77 a barrel. I'm Lisa Brady, Fox News.
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25: All right, 844-484-3872. 844-4-THE-USA. That's the way to join us today. Here from coast to coast, from sea to shining sea. Keeping an eye on the President of the United States. He's speaking on IndyCar at this hour. You just got a preview of that big race set to take place the weekend of August 22nd and 23rd in the nation's capital to celebrate the 250th anniversary of our country. We'll see if he does the weave, Jim, if he brings up Lindsey Graham, who's definitely on his mind and his heart today. He's been speaking quite a bit about the passing of the South Carolina senator. In media and all over the place, so we'll keep our ear to that and bring it to you if we get it. You know, there's quite a bit going on. You know that it was 2 years ago today that President Trump was shot on a campaign stage in Butler, Pennsylvania. It's July 13th. 2 years ago. Is this one of those moments that you remember where you were when you found out? I do. I definitely remember. I remember where I was. I was up. We were celebrating. We were with a bunch of family. We're doing a birthday party. We're doing a. We had my aunt has a. She works at a. She works at a bar actually. She works at a bar. She runs a bar. And we were all together at the bar. We had the whole family there. And I was running a karaoke machine. And my grandfather, who's now in his 90s, he's a big fan of polka. So I remember we were playing. I think we were playing like "Who Stole the Kishka" or something on the karaoke machine, rotating various polka songs for him. It was fun, and everybody's singing along. And all of a sudden, my phone starts blowing up, and it's my one of my producers, Corey, is calling me. And I was like, "What is this about?" And so I take the call. I step out away from the karaoke machine. I step outside of this bar in the Philadelphia suburbs, and answer the phone. I'm like, hey, what's going on? And he's like, did you see what happened? I'm like, what? Trump. He got shot. What? The president got, yeah. He's in Butler, Pennsylvania. He just got shot. And it was one of those moments where you just had no idea what was going on. You just were picking up the pieces, right? Where you're looking at your social media videos. Things are coming across your X account, your Facebook account, your Truth Social account. What is this? What is that? What am I witnessing here? The president gets shot. And he stands up. Oh, what a breath of, what a relief to see him do it. Stand up. You see blood on the side of his face. Fight, fight, fight. And then rushed away by the Secret Service into a car, off to a hospital. Fight, fight, fight. Now, in retrospect, we know a lot. We lost Corey Comparator that day, the firefighter who was there attending the president's speech, shot dead in the background. The crowd was remarkably disciplined in the face of that chaos, buoyed by the president and his demeanor. It wasn't a demeanor of fear. It wasn't a demeanor of self-preservation. It was a demeanor of courage. I don't even know. I just don't know. To this day, I don't know where that comes from. I just know that we're all going to respond differently to that kind of chaos. President Trump responded with the most masculine energy you could possibly respond with. It's like, to hell with these people. Fight. Fight. Fight, fight. And the crowd didn't stampede out. They were in shock, clearly, as anybody would be. They responded with heroism in some cases. I saw men diving on top of women to protect them. The Secret Service eventually gets sight of the assassin, the would-be assassin. And a sniper takes him out. And the president of the United States has, you know, I think he went through a lot after that moment. Days later, he would be at that Republican convention. Remember that? With the bandage on his ear. It would start a million conspiracy theories on the left. They claimed that he wasn't shot at all, that he was faking it. They couldn't believe that one of their own would take up arms against President Trump, despite the fact that there's a really, really dastardly assassination culture that exists on the left, where nearly half of all American lefties, according to surveys, could justify the assassination of President Trump. It's pretty sick stuff. But they refused to believe. They're like, no, it's not true. It can't be true. He faked it. He had red paint or something, and they had some sort of like magic trick going on. It makes no sense whatsoever. And President Trump was asked about this morning, you know, as he's reflecting on the loss of Lindsey Graham today. On Fox and Friends this morning, he called into a bunch of shows this weekend about Lindsey Graham. And the host did ask him today, I think this was Lawrence Jones who asked him to reflect on it, but on it being 2 years later, after he was shot in the head. What are his thoughts now? Here's the president of the United States discussing it. Listen.
0: Sinking a 2 foot putt, which is hard to, for those non-golfers, a 2 foot putt is almost automatic. I wouldn't say automatic for some people, it's not, but it's almost automatic. And so, you know, God was with me. I turned my head to show a chart, and a chart that I never show on the right-hand side, but this time I did, and a chart that I don't even use that much. I use it probably 1 in 10 times at the rallies. But it's always on my left, and this time it was on my right. I looked to the right. Instead, if I looked to the left, I wouldn't be talking to you right now. So many amazing things. And the chart is always at the end of the speech. And I just put it at the beginning because it was appropriate. You know, sometimes I'll start out, and I won't be reading a lot of things because it makes it much more interesting. I think that's why people like it. But I just said I'm going to put it up there. It just felt good. Yeah. It felt right. You know, I speak the way I feel. And it felt right. And the chart, I said, let's talk about the chart. And I look over to the right as it's coming down. And I said, wow, what was that?
2: Wow.
0: I said, it's either the biggest, most violent mosquito in history, or I just got shot. It was one of the two things because I touched my ear. There was blood all over my ear. As soon as I touched it, this was in like a slow bleed. I touched it. You saw, I mean, the picture is a very famous one.
25: The biggest, most violent mosquito where I just got shot. You know, I think a lot about, and I did immediately after and ever since, I think a lot about the spiritual implications of what we all witnessed. You know, President Trump is a guy who a lot of people of faith have looked to as a bodyguard for religious freedom. You know, we're not hiring President Trump to be our pastor. We're hiring him to protect our pastors. We're hiring him to protect our faith and our churches. Not allow the government to interfere in them, to demonize you, to treat you as a criminal for being a believer. And this is, of course, how the Biden administration comported itself, despite all the claims that Biden was some sort of devout Catholic. Meanwhile, the Biden administration was attacking Catholics, treating them as extremists for celebrating the traditional Latin Mass in Virginia, or attacking them, attacking Christians for singing church hymns outside of abortion mills. That's how the Biden administration acted, and that's no doubt how a President Kamala Harris would act, probably with a lot more venom, candidly. President Trump keeps being hired by Christians, by people of faith, to be a bodyguard for religious freedom. That's true. But you probably wonder, like me, you probably think, I wonder what his own faith journey is like. And it's impossible, candidly, truth, you know this, it's impossible to really know where anybody is on their faith journey. That's between them and God. And there are definitely people out there who may not show a tremendous amount of public-facing religious conviction, but are deeply devout. And then there are pious pretenders, you know, people who pretend like they're totally locked in with God and then are leading deeply sinful and closed off lives behind closed doors. We're all at different places in these journeys. But I do think it's hard to avoid the conclusion that President Trump did derive some sort of spiritual realization out of what he experienced. You know what I mean? Like, not only did he survive it, that attack, as he constantly credits for some providential reason, he says it all the time. He's like, God, it must be God. It's the only explanation. Why would I be looking at that chart at that angle at that time? Why would the bullet come that close that it would strike my ear and not my head, not the rest of my head? Why would that happen? How could that happen? President Trump clearly, in a very public way, has been reckoning with the biggest question of all, God's very existence and his role in our lives. And wherever he is on that journey, I've often thought that it definitely was a moment where it wasn't just Trump who had that thought process. I think huge numbers of people in our country saw that play out, saw that moment, and had the same exact thought. The rest of us didn't need to be shot to be struck by the importance of that moment. And so as we look back on it 2 years later, it's important to remember that God does have a plan for all of us. He does. We don't actually know the time that we're going to be done here on this earth under these circumstances. But you should always remember that he's got a plan, and it's a lot better than whatever you and I come up with. That's all I can say. The rest is left to God's eternal wisdom. But man, I am so glad President Trump survived for the good of our country. And for the good of his soul, we're ahead on The Vince Show.
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8: You know, it's funny, when I think back to what the typical American dinner looked like when you and I were kids, there's usually some kind of meat featured at the center of the plate. Vegetables are there, but often thought of as a side dish. More and more, though, we are coming to realize that a plant-based diet, with little or no meat even, is going to be a healthier way to eat for just about everyone. New study out of the University of Hawaii Cancer Center found that eating a high-quality plant-rich diet that includes whole grains, vegetables, and fruits may prevent cognitive impairment even when people start that diet in their late 50s and 60s. Yeah, it's important to make sure you're getting enough protein, fats, complex carbohydrates. Just because you cut out or even cut back on meat, though, is not a license to eat whatever you want. Focus on eating whole, real foods. I'm Dr. Sanjay Gupta, helping you live a better life.
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0: Let's see. We've got Robert calling in right now, listening in the nation's capital on WMAL. Hello, Robert. You're on the Vince Show.
1: Hey, Vince. How are you?
0: I'm doing well, Robert. What's on your mind?
1: No, you were talking about the race in D.C.
0: Mm-hmm.
1: And the last race that they had was actually, I think producer Jim told me, in 2022, they built a track over at RFK. And I mean, during that time, that you know, they built the track, they raced it, and the residents over there all complained about the noise. And it was supposed to be an annual type of event, and just never really panned out after all the complaints after that.
0: You know,
1: you can go over there today and still see it.
0: First of all, I love this. Thank you, Robert, for being our ombudsman this hour, because we were, it was Sean Duffy. I'm blaming Sean Duffy, Secretary Duffy, who said that the last time there was a race, of course, we have IndyCar coming up in August. The last time there was a race in the Capitol, that was way back in the early 1800s, and it was horse racing, was the claim. But Robert, you are appropriately pointing out that, and I just checked on this. There was a 2002 Cadillac Grand Prix, Washington, D.C. It was the fifth round of the American Le Mans series, and it wrapped around the streets and the parking lot at RFK Stadium, July 21st of 2002. It never occurred again because people complained, it's too loud, it's too noisy. Oh, really? You're whining about that? That's pretty cool. That's a good piece of data on this subject, Robert. Thank you. I appreciate your call on that. That's a great fact check on that. And we now are watching as the nation's capital is going to actually get another race, IndyCar. So it was that American Le Mans race back in 2002, IndyCar this year for the 250th anniversary of the country. The left is already whining. It hasn't started. The whining has begun. Oh, I hate the noise. I hate Trump. I hate everything about this. I love it. I absolutely love it that we're doing it. I think it's going to be really good. I think it's going to be a lot of fun. And what a joy to see it. They just did a pit stop outside the White House, like a ceremonial pit stop. They drove one of the Indy cars up real fast. The West Wing to the White House. It stares at the executive office building right next to it, which is a part of that White House campus. When you think of the White House, people think of just that, of the building, that the small little building. But the West Wing itself is not even in the small residence of the White House. It's off to the side, to the west, of course, in a separate building connected by a corridor. That's similarly, the once existing East Wing is now demolished. It's being replaced by a glorious East Wing, a brand new ballroom, a bunker underneath, a world-class medical center. The president's building all of this. The left hates it, obviously. But right outside the West Wing, even further west, is the executive office building. And it was right on that little roadway there between the West Wing and the office building that the president opened it up today for an IndyCar pit stop. So they just did this a few minutes ago. They roll an IndyCar up as fast as you possibly can on that little street. They pull off to the side. Quick pit stop, and then the car is off and running. Everybody clapping there, a crowd assembled. Oh, what a cool thing to see. Just as a preview opportunity for that circuit, that 1.7-mile circuit that's going to be set up August 22nd, August 23rd. That's a Saturday and a Sunday, right outside the Capitol building in Washington, D.C. It'll be racing up and down Pennsylvania Avenue, seven turns, going at ridiculous speeds. The president said today that the city wasn't even built for that kind of speed, but it doesn't matter. We're going to make it work. It's going to be great, and I can't wait. It's going to be very cool. So we have that to look forward to. Thank you again to Robert for the fact check, though. That is a sharp point that Washington, D.C. did play host to the American Le Mans series in 2002. See? It really is the best audience anywhere. You know everything. Between you and me, we know everything, and that was one that Robert knew. Yes, indeed. Hey, coming up, I want to tell you about Mitch McConnell's health. We got an update on that. Proof of life from Mitch and Elaine Chao. Even held up the day's newspaper to prove it just happened. More ahead on The Vince Show.
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15: Well, 4 p.m. Eastern time is set to be a very busy hour today. Central Command has announced that the blockade is officially back on in the Strait of Hormuz as of 4 p.m. Eastern time. That's also the same exact hour that Governor Henry McMaster is set to announce Lindsey Graham's temporary replacement in the United States Senate. So apparently everything happens at 4 o'clock. Jim, I think the rule is you need to wait for the Vince show to be over before you're allowed to make major announcements about domestic and international policy, which I think is good. That's a good policy to have because everyone's dialed in first to the program. Appreciate you for doing that. Hey, Mitch McConnell has offered proof of life. Do you see this? McConnell, there was rampant speculation last week that he was brain dead and that there was a massive cover-up going on. And then we got a number of people who had phone conversations with him that lasted approximately 20 minutes each. Those included John Thune, John Barrasso. Apparently, that's what they're doing when they're not passing the Save America Act. They're talking to Mitch McConnell in whatever hospital he's in. And Scott Jennings. Scott Jennings talked to Mitch McConnell and said they covered a lot of topics. And then he went on CNN later that night and was describing some of that. Now, you and I had concluded, I think, safely, that McConnell wasn't the one doing much speaking on those calls, that the guys who were talking to him were doing more talking at him than anything else. But they confirmed that McConnell was making noises on the other end of the phone in some capacity. I know that there were some people like, Scott's lying. Scott Jennings is lying. I don't think so, actually. I don't think Scott Jennings was lying. I think Scott Jennings was telling the truth. He was being loyal to Mitch McConnell, for whom he once worked, and he was conveying that the two men were definitely on either end of a telephone together at the same time. Beyond that, well, what do we know? Let's see. Mitch McConnell has now appeared in a photo alongside his wife, Elaine Chao, who reportedly was out of the country during this entire medical episode and didn't come back with any haste. She finally returned. She was in China. She finally returned from China. And the two of them were depicted together in this picture posted to his social media account this weekend as, again, a form of proof of life. McConnell released a photo and a statement. Now, in the photo, I'll get to the statement in a second. In the photo, I'm looking at McConnell here. He's wearing blue jeans. He's wearing a red button-up shirt, a checkered button-up shirt. His hands look a little bruised, perhaps from IVs or something. He looks elderly. He's got a smile on. Elaine Chao sitting next to him. She seems to be supporting him or something. She's kind of holding him up. You notice that, Jim? She's got her arm out. She's doing something. I don't know what she's up to. And he's holding a newspaper in his hands. It's the sports section of the Washington Post, and it's yesterday's sports section. It's the Sunday edition of the Washington Post, and it's pointed directly at the camera. Just to really drive home the point, I'm alive. Here's today's sports section from the Washington Post. He's lying in a hospital bed. He's propped up, and I was curious. I'm like, why isn't he in a hospital gown? Why did they dress him up for this? Well, the answer to that is found within the statement. They say he's been moved from the hospital to a rehab facility. And here's what Mitch McConnell's staff types out, no doubt, on his behalf. To my fellow Kentuckians, when you elected me to a seventh term and made me our Commonwealth's longest-serving senator, no surprise there, you did so trusting that I would keep showing up to fight for you every day. And over the past several weeks, Elaine and I have appreciated both your well wishes and your honest questions about what was keeping me away from the Senate. You all know how folks of my generation often hesitate to share the vulnerability that comes with growing older. Even in the public eye, I feel that same instinct. I can't help it. You know, let me pause on this for a moment. I don't think this is a generational thing. I think this is a Washington power thing. This isn't people that are of the same age never tell you about their health. Is that true? How old is Mitch McConnell right now? McConnell, hold up. Let's quickly type. McConnell is 84 years old. Now, I'm just going to point something out there. I happen to think that by the time you get to 84 years old, most people I know that have reached that age, they're perfectly happy oversharing. They're not really that worried what you think about them sharing their health issues. You know what I mean? Like, this is what I'm going through. It's really lousy. Don't get old. You know what I mean? That the typical 84-year-old is beyond being like, well, I don't really want to share what's going on with my health. They're like, nah, I don't care anymore. That's actually one of the things I'm looking forward to. When I get older, I can't wait not to care. Just like, yeah, no, my stomach's really bothering me today. It's been terrible. It's just like, well, there goes Mr. Colonnaise again. He's just going on and on about his gut health. But he doesn't seem to care. That's exactly right. When you get to that age, you don't care anymore. So McConnell's claiming, I just want to keep it all private. No, you're keeping it private because you like your power. That's it. You're keeping secrets about your health because you like your power. But it's really hard to keep a secret when it comes to McConnell's health, because he is constantly on camera failing to complete English sentences. And I'm not saying that as a way to mock him. I'm saying that as a declarative recitation of the known facts. McConnell is not healthy. He should have been out of the Senate a while ago. And there's something kind of sad and frankly kind of corrupt about the world in which we've got a lot of these guys who hang on to the very bloody end, well past their ability to even do the job. So that's why so many of us have been like really, well, let's like attentive to this story because it tells us a bigger one, doesn't it? My friend Chris Bedford told me years ago about this. He said, you know, it was funny, if like the Soviet Union. If you go back to the Cold War, Americans thought that the Soviet leaders were so old. You would look at pictures of the leaders of the Soviet Union and be like, they're so old. And then actually, if you go back in time and you actually look how old they were only like in their 60s. But not that old. They were relatively young. And now we've got guys in their 80s, and that includes the president of the United States, but he's a healthy 81. The guy's 81 years old. He's got his health. He's on his second term. And at its conclusion, hopefully we get a great young person who can come in and be the next president of the United States. That's what you want. You want somebody with a lot of energy for the job. No doubt President Trump has it. But these are fair questions to ask. So McConnell now, in his advanced age, doesn't look good. And here he's got this statement about, oh, I'm just keeping this a secret because old people do that. No, it's Washington people do that. He goes on, at the same time, I've had more than my share of experience with physical vulnerabilities. Surviving childhood polio, that's true, that's been a part of his bio for a long time, people knew this, that he had polio, meant spending my entire life with mobility challenges. They haven't exactly gotten easier to manage with age. And last month, I took a fall, which landed me in the hospital. My doctors have confirmed that I didn't break any bones or suffer a concussion. Well, that's good. That's good news. I didn't have a heart attack or a stroke. I don't have any tumors or hemorrhages, but I was briefly unconscious and was taken to the hospital. While receiving excellent care over the past several weeks, I've also had to deal with a mild case of pneumonia. Okay. Let me just pause on the medical episode. We have audio evidence. We have the emergency medical response evidence from June, when they showed up at McConnell's residence, and the report was that he needed CPR and that they were responding to a cardiac arrest. That was the claim at the time. And McConnell is saying, or whoever wrote this statement is saying, that he didn't have a heart attack or a stroke. He didn't have any tumors or hemorrhages. He was briefly unconscious, but that in that fall, he didn't break any bones, suffer a concussion. Okay. Whatever this was, though, this is a really dire situation. You're just passing out? A lot of people, especially at that age, a lot of people get taken out by the fall. It's the fall that takes them out. I've had dear friends whose lives came to conclusion at their old age because they passed out, and in the process of passing out, it was the fall that killed them. You got to be really careful. And I think he's trying to convey to us that actually he's doing great. This doesn't sound great. This doesn't sound great at all. He had a mild case of pneumonia. He said, I can assure you that I've been a good patient at my age. I tend to do what my doctors tell me to do. I've submitted to every test that they can think of to help figure out what caused this incident. And I'm continuing to do everything that they ask to speed my recovery. In fact, with signs of continued progress, I've been able to move from hospital care to a rehabilitation center where I'll keep regaining my strength. As much as it frustrates me, this process takes time. And on the advice of my doctors, I won't be able to return to the Senate floor to vote quite yet. Okay, so why not just resign and focus on your health? I don't really get the point. So, I can't be in the Senate at all. I can't vote. I can't assist with the Republican Party. So wouldn't the good thing for the country and the party be that you resign from your post and let somebody else have it, to have the people of Kentucky give us a replacement? He says, rest assured that in the meantime, I'm not taking a break from the Senate business that matters to you. I've been working closely with my legislative staff on current issues and with my Kentucky team who helped me provide timely constituent services across our Commonwealth. I've also been keeping in touch with my Senate colleagues on the appropriations process, midterm politics, and everything in between. He says, you're right to expect your representatives to work hard for you, and part of my decision to retire at the end of my term this coming January was being honest about the demands of Senate work, but I still have unfinished business to complete on your behalf. What is that? What's the unfinished business? What is he pursuing, Jim? What unfinished business is Mitch McConnell obsessed with? Is it the Save America Act? Was he some big pusher of that? I don't remember him. No. He's not pushing to save America. Is he going to join with Jim Banks on the Citizenship Act? Is he pushing to make it so that illegal aliens can't have birthright citizenship in the United States? I don't see anything like that in the statement. I've never heard him even utter anything like it. What's the unfinished business that you have to work on? I have unfinished business for the United States Senate. In fact, we have a lot of unfinished business for the United States Senate, starting with the Save America Act, the Citizenship Act, helping to heal our country. That's the unfinished business of the United States Senate. What unfinished business do you have as you're sitting in rehab telling us you can't show up to vote on anything?
1: It's standing in the way of the Save America Act.
15: Precisely. That's what it is. It's leaving us with unfinished business. I am not wishing ill on Mitch McConnell. I want him to heal up and live out the rest of his days with his wife and go on right off into the sunset and have a joyful conclusion to his life. But I'm sorry. We need things done immediately. He says, I'll keep working hard to get back on the Senate floor as soon as possible. I'll keep you posted on the progress of my recovery. Until then, I'm so grateful for your prayers and well wishes. So there you go. Proof of life, Mitch McConnell. They did follow my advice. I think this is the first time that I can ever recall that Mitch McConnell actually listened to my advice, Jim. He held up a copy of the day's newspaper to prove he's still alive. I know there's lots of people like, it's AI. No, it's real. It's real. But the fact that nobody trusts anything is a sign of the world that I think Mitch McConnell, it's safe to say, is kind of a part of. That establishment world that has not done what we need them to do, which is like, I don't know, restore integrity in America's elections. That would be good. More ahead on The Vince Show.
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0: social media platform of choice, that he will be making a speech to the nation this Thursday at 9 p.m. Eastern time. At 9 p.m. Eastern time. I think he's doing that because he wants Mark Levin to be able to have an entire show as a warm-up, and then there will be President Trump speaking at 9 p.m. It's also helpful for the West Coast. And then we'll hear from the president. Now, what will he talk about? I'm gonna divine it out of thin air. Ready? Save America, baby. Save America. This is what I'm hoping for anyway. We'll see. I bet you he brings it up. Also, my guess is he's going to spend some time remembering the life and legacy of Lindsey Graham. So he'll have quite a lot to discuss. Also, of course, Iran. What's going on with Iran? His efforts to try and get that Strait of Hormuz wide open and stop all of that nuclear nonsense out of Iran. So the options, he's got a lot of options about what he could talk about, but all of those things, very important to the country. So we'll hear from the president this Thursday at 9 p.m. Eastern time. We have that to look forward to. You know, the president did say, speaking of the Save America Act, he goes, you know, Lindsey Graham wanted to get rid of the filibuster to pass it. Very interesting. Here's the president telling Fox that this morning.
1: He was very strong on fighting for the Save America Act. And I'm not sure if he was at the beginning, but he really became the primary advocate for it. And I think he would have felt the same way about terminating the filibuster, which was so important. I mean, it's so important. The Republicans have to do it. It's so insane. Otherwise, we're going to have a shutdown in September, and we have a debt ceiling problem coming in 2 years. And if you terminate the filibuster, everything goes away, and we do anything we want. We pass everything we want, and the Democrats are going to do it. And he started to see that, because he was against, because everyone's sort of against, not everybody, 20% were against. He was one, and now he was starting to say, terminate the filibuster. Otherwise, we're going to have, you know, these continued ridiculous, crazy, Trump deranged. These people suffer from a very fine disease known as Trump derangement syndrome, and he was seeing that. And
2: Mr. President, so did you notice
1: he was really come a long way on the terminating the filibuster, which is the single smartest thing we could do, because then you'd get everything. You know, that's bigger. But even if we took the small loaf, and the small loaf is the Save America Act.
0: The Save America. I don't think the president's going to back down on this at all. He is as dialed in on this subject as ever. He's saying that the words of Lindsey Graham in his final hours on this earth were that he wanted to see that Save America Act pass. He was working hard to get it done. My suspicion, my very strong suspicion, is the president's going to spend some time Thursday night addressing that very thing. We'll see. It's, you know, the president's got a lot of tough things on his plate, but this is a priority. And getting rid of that filibuster, at this point, if you're in the United States Senate and you still have somehow convinced yourself the Democrats are not going to do it, then let me convince you of something. You have to leave that job. But you don't actually understand what the stakes are. You don't, as we say, know what time it is. They're coming for us. If they get the trifecta, they're never going to want to give up power again. The filibuster be damned. They're going to get rid of it. You have to know that that's coming. Fight, fight, fight. As a great man once said 2 years ago today. I'll be back with you tomorrow on The Vince Show.
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13: The tug of war over the Strait of Hormuz ramps up. On Lisa Brady, Fox News. President Trump says the U.S. is reimposing a blockade on Iranian shipping, and the U.S. military just announcing that will take effect tomorrow at 4 Eastern.
14: Recall last week when the Trump administration revoked Iran's license to sell oil. Many were wondering, how would that be enforced? There's only one way, and that's with a return of the naval blockade, and that's what President Trump has ordered today. In addition to the four nights of airstrikes over the past week, hitting those targets as Iranian forces continue to attack ships in the Strait of Hormuz, the Iranian government says the Strait of Hormuz remains closed and it remains in control of the critical waterway.
13: Fox's Lucas Tomlinson in Tel Aviv, but President Trump accuses Iran of breaking a deal with the U.S., pledging to hit them very hard.
15: 47 years in a row, they were pushing people around. They're not pushing us around. We're pushing them around.
13: He says the U.S. will be the guardian of the strait and charge for safe passage to reimburse the cost of providing security. The president also just posting he'll give a speech on Iran Thursday night at 9 Eastern. The president's latest comments on Iran coming just a short time ago during a White House event highlighting the upcoming Freedom 250 Grand Prix race in D.C. alongside legendary IndyCar Series owner Roger Penske.
15: We're fortunate to have the most important office in the world give us the green light and then the checkered flag to have this event in August.
13: The event's part of America 250 celebrations. A deadly shooting earlier today in Maine, spurring anti-ICE protests in the state.
16: I'm disgusted. This is horrible. I mean, we're the citizens of this country are literally being gunned down in the street.
13: The FBI is investigating. The Boston Globe reporting, Maine Independent Senator Angus King told reporters the Homeland Security Secretary told him the man shot had been given an order to leave the country and had weaponized his vehicle. America is listening to Fox News.
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13: Moments ago, a tribute on the Senate floor to Senator Lindsey Graham, who died over the weekend. An hour from now, the South Carolina governor is expected to announce an interim replacement to serve the remaining months of his term.
21: South Carolina Senator Tim Scott said Lindsey Graham was a tireless worker who found himself in the midst of some of the most consequential decisions.
22: He loved America because he loved Americans.
21: Scott shared that as a senator, he had started a South Carolina prayer breakfast at 8:30 on Wednesdays in D.C., and he'd asked Lindsey Graham to join.
22: And he says, son, if Jesus comes before 10 a.m., I ain't coming. And who walks in the door at 8:31? Lindsey Graham. He was committed to his friends.
21: President Trump said Graham was one of the greatest people and senators he's ever known. Jessica Rosenthal, Fox News.
13: The president ordering flags to half staff all week. Graham was running for re-election. Voters will choose a new Republican nominee in a special election next month. 12 states, led by California, are suing to block the Warner Brothers Paramount merger over antitrust concerns.
10: California Attorney General Rob Bonta and 11 other states allege Paramount's $110 billion proposed acquisition of Warner Brothers violates the Clayton Act by substantially weakening competition in theatrical distribution and basic cable licensing.
0: This merger would snuff out competition, drive up prices, diminish content quality, and produce fewer movies and shows each year.
10: Alleging the resulting entity would control nearly one-third of theatrical motion pictures and nearly one-third of basic cable programming, including 50 of the most popular cable channels. Paramount vowing to vigorously defend the transaction, arguing delaying it will only harm entertainment workers.
13: Fox's Christian Goodwin. The Justice Department signed off on that merger last month. An hour to the close on Wall Street, U.S. oil prices spiking over $77 a barrel. The Dow's down 148. I'm Lisa Brady, Fox News.
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0: come along.
1: We believe that for the movement to continue, it can't be me. And for that reason, we are suspending campaign operations.
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5: All right. Thank you, Scott Shannon. Thanks to all of you for being with us. Write down our toll free telephone number. It's 800-941-Sean. If you want to join us. Linda, you didn't even try to get me annoyed today because I guess you know it's impossible. As restless as I get on vacation, I'm not the best vacation taker. That, in fact, you didn't even try to annoy me today. Something wrong. Did you miss me that much?
6: Well, I feel like my resting place is annoying you. Me breathing air is annoying you. So I don't have to work that hard, you know?
5: what does that mean? Well, no, usually you go way out of your way to do something to piss me off. Just something.
6: I know. I feel like there's so much news. How could I do that to you today? But that doesn't mean it's not coming. So, you know, don't hold your breath.
5: Okay. So we expect 1 hour from now that the governor of the great state of South Carolina, Henry McMaster, is going to appoint the interim person to serve out the rest of Lindsey's term. And the process goes very quickly in South Carolina, which I will admit in a second. On a personal note, I have a lot to say about Senator Lindsey Graham. It's somebody that I knew well and got along with well, just as I get along great. I've known Governor McMaster for a long time. Senator Tim Scott is a dear friend of mine, has been forever, and I've known Lindsey a long time. Now, there is a report that has broken that, in fact, President Trump, well, first of all, he said that he wants the governor, Henry McMaster, to appoint Lindsey's sister, Darlene Graham, to serve the remainder of the late senator's term. If you don't know the story, I'll tell you about it in a minute. He recommended this to Governor McMaster. There's a lot of rumors that may, in fact, be true. We will know that when that announcement is made and get reaction and get your reaction to it sometime in the next hour. Anyway, if she is appointed, it's unclear whether she'd want to run for a full term. My expectation would be, and I've spent a lot of time on the phone with her the last couple of days, and she's devastated. She loved her brother, and for good reason. If you don't know a lot about Lindsey's background, he grew up in the back room of a South Carolina bar, actually grew up above a bar, and sharing a bathroom with patrons that worked down the street in a nearby mill plant and literally took baths with water heated up on a stove. That was Lindsey Graham's background. And he became a U.S. senator, first a congressman. He came in the class of Newt Gingrich in 94. And at the age of 12, he was working downstairs at the pool hall, racking tables to help with his family's financial struggles. Wasn't a great student, C student in high school, but there's a reason for that as well. Apparently once blurted out to his teacher, "I want to be governor." His classmates laughed and then scored an 800 out of 1600 on his SAT. Again, you know, considering the circumstances from which he's coming, what would you expect? He did make it to the University of South Carolina, and he was then the first person that ever attended and then finished college. And as a college student, he had to rush home. His mother was dying. Who was pleading with her grieving son, "Lindsey, let me go." Soon after, you know, she went and his father died in his sleep of a massive heart attack. And he was now he was the adult in the family. His sister, who may be appointed in the next hour, Should she accept, and should this recommendation of President Trump to Governor McMaster come out to be true? But that 13-year-old sister of him became his responsibility. And anyway, he, as he often pointed out, and I spent a lot of time, we had similar backgrounds, in as much as I've talked at length about washing dishes at 12 and, you know, being in bars till 2 in the morning at 12 and then a cook at 13 and later a busboy and a bartender at 17. I mean, there's so much life experience behind that. I am so grateful that I had that opportunity and love the idea of having money in my pocket. I loved working, you know, even at 12. I mean, it was a very different time. Don't take this the wrong way, but I could sit at the bar after my shift at 2 in the morning, have 2 St. Pauli Girl beers, and fly home on my bicycle. And loved it. I felt like I was living the life. And Lindsay and I kind of laughed about similar upbringings in that sense, and how you learn a lot about people and drinking when you are in a bar every day. And, you know, I've said many times on this program, every single person, you know, has a number, meaning there's, for whatever reason, their number is unique to, I guess, their DNA, their metabolism. I've never been able to solve that scientific mystery, but for some people, the number of drinks they can have is zero, because if they start, they can't stop. Or if they have one sip, they become it changes their personality dramatically. And then there are people, they have, you know, one drink and they're like, woo, loopy. I think that's kind of Linda's territory. Is that about right, Linda, or am I dead wrong on that?
6: I would
5: that?
6: Say it's half a drink these days.
5: Well, then why do you have all the moonshine in the studio that you left in New York that was laying there forever? I don't know.
6: That's
5: I guess somebody sent in moonshine, and you asked me once to drink it. I said, I'm not touching that garbage. Not happening. But, you know, but other people can drink all night, and you wouldn't even notice they're drinking. I mean, it's a bizarre phenomenon. But usually the same characteristics would emerge. People's personality would change if they went past their number. And for women, that often meant that they became flirtatious. For men, that often manifested itself in a couple of ways. You know, I love you, bro. Bro, Linda, I love you. I love you. I love everybody at the bar. That's one manifestation. Or it would, you know, they'd become aggressively flirtatious or angry and aggressive and want to fight anybody that dared get in their way or bumped into them by accident. So you learn a lot as a kid. And he was precocious. He was nonstop. And, you know, it was pretty cool, the upbringing he had. The fact that he took this responsibility on of his sister and raising his sister is an amazing story. I think it really goes to his heart and soul and his character. And as much as he loves politics, he certainly loved his family. And I know Darlene, having spoken with her many times this weekend, it is, you know, we do know that he likely died from, you know, a tear in his aorta. I can tell you, speaking with medical doctors, friends of mine that especially know heart issues, this is not something some people survive. I know one person in my life that had this happen and did survive it. Most people do not survive, and that is when you have a tear in the inner wall of one's aorta. They call it a dissection, and it was related in part to hardening of Lindsey Graham's arteries. He was aware of it. There was, in fact, blockage at a higher level than I'd be comfortable with. If I would have known about it as his friend, I would have been all over him about it. But this dissection of this particular valve, which is so vital to life, is immediately life-threatening. I know he didn't feel well. He'd done a lot of traveling. And by the way, I know there's a lot of people all over the internet with a lot of theories. He had been in Turkey and then traveled, you know, to Poland, and this long trip from Poland to a 12-hour train ride. And I know not only did he have blockage, but he also had issues involving clotting that were pretty severe as well. And, you know, all of this, you know, came to my attention, you know, after his passing. I was stunned. It happened at 3 o'clock in the morning. And, you know, I was up since pretty much on the phone from 4 a.m. yesterday morning till about midnight last night in terms of the number of people I spoke to and the number of calls and that I've gotten from people. I guess if there's one frustration that, and I expressed this when I was on Fox and Friends yesterday morning at 9 a.m., and it feels like an eternity ago, a lifetime ago. The sad thing to me is that there was a perception of Lindsey that just wasn't true, that Lindsey Graham loved war. Lindsey Graham loved conflict. And no, actually, he and President Trump are very much on the same page. And that is, you know, he is a strong believer, supporter in the Trump doctrine. And, you know, how all of a sudden some have perverted the Trump doctrine into isolationism and America first-ism, and that somehow he has corrupted his own promises when he's basically doing the exact same things that he did in his first term. Like in his first term, he took out the ISIS caliphate. He took out the world's worst terrorist, Soleimani. He took out Baghdadi and associates. He dropped the mother of all bombs on Afghanistan. That is not the actions of an isolationist. That is somebody that believes in America's first, America's safety and security. Midnight Hammer, the president did not go into that lightly. And then later, Epic Fury, as every person I have interviewed that would be in a position to know, the one that has said it publicly, that knew, that saw the presidential daily briefing that very few people see every day, has been my friend Dan Bongino, and he has said unequivocally that the president had no choice. I've gotten that same answer from every single person that knows. Now, I know you've got this, I guess you can refer to them as the new woke right of isolationists and Israel bashing and hating. I just ignore most of these people because they're just dead on wrong in terms of what Donald Trump's philosophy is, what how he defines America first and how he defines and lives out his very own doctrine. And his own doctrine is playing out in Iran right now. And the president, and by the way, that too is being misinterpreted by so many people. And that is frustrating to me because he is obliterating Iran as they violate agreement after agreement. I've come to the conclusion myself that, you know, all right, well, they've taken out 2.5 tiers of leadership, maybe three. And, you know, whoever wants to keep muddying up the waters in terms of any real negotiations and settlement and peace deal that others are on the verge of would and willing to make with the U.S., those people probably, you know, they need to go, meaning goodbye. You know, you have this radicalized belief, convert or die, and that when you die, you will be rewarded in paradise with 72 virgins. If they are going or planning on disrupting, you know, any process towards a peace agreement with the U.S. every day or every week, as they have now been showing themselves willing and stupid enough to do, then I would imagine at some point they will be granted the wish of the late Ayatollah Khamenei and end up, you know, headed home. It is amazing because, you know, Lindsey had his moments, but the great belief is Lindsey didn't want peace. If you paid close attention, the interviews I had with him and conversations that I can privately tell you I've had with him, just like with the president, it's, you know, there's not one nation in the Middle East that wasn't so grateful that Donald Trump got involved in Midnight Hammer and Epic Fury. Why? None of them wanted a nuclear armed Iran, and none of them wanted Iranian hegemony in the region, and they all wanted a path to peace. And what Lindsey really was working towards, as the president is working towards, is, you know, starting with Saudi Arabia and every other country in the region, would be an expansion or an addition to an expansion of the Abraham Accords, where everybody recognizes Israel and you create a path towards, you know, an opportunity for peace that the region has not had in probably thousands of years. Never mind the UN partition plan of 1948, where, you know, Ben-Gurion, the first prime minister of Israel in its modern iteration after the UN partition plan, you know, reached out his hand in good neighborliness to every neighboring country and then got attacked the next day. And it's pretty much been Israel under fire ever since. But, you know, a path to peace would be in everybody's best interest. And that's, I know, was the long-term goal of Lindsey and the president combined. And I can tell you as a friend, there's no greater friend than Lindsey and the guy that showed more passion than anybody I knew. But he was misunderstood. Look, there were times he pissed me off, too. Linda, did I not call him out when he pissed me off? He really would drive me nuts sometimes. Sure. You know, we definitely had our moments. But in the end, I mean, he loved this country, loved his family, loved President Trump. He was Donald Trump's best friend, elected friend in Washington. That's just a fact that very few people know. Played golf with him all the time. All right, listen, when it comes to health, wellness, fitness, nutrition, longevity, we've got our friends at Viome. 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

0: So now the Democratic Party, I said this after President Trump got back in office, they lost their heart, their soul, their conscience. Now they've sold out everything in the name of radicalism by accepting how extreme Graham Plattner is. Anyway, so we'll get to that. We'll get it. We'll check in with our pollsters, Matt Towery and John McLaughlin. Later, Newt Gingrich will talk more about Lindsey Graham. We'll get to your calls coming up. 800-941-SEAN is our number. We'll also get to the other news of the day, and there's a lot of it. President announcing he has a primetime address on Thursday evening, 9 p.m. Well, what is it about? We don't know yet. We'll try and find out and give you a preview straight ahead.
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15: A better life with Dr. Sanjay Gupta.
16: As someone who's been married nearly 25 years, I'll tell you, there's a lot of great things about having a spouse. And according to a new study out of the University of Miami Health System, marriage might even be linked to a lower risk of cancer. Why? Well, the researchers said people who are married are less likely to engage in risky behavior. They're more likely to get a nudge to go to regular preventive medicine appointments and screenings. And they have a partner to share the load of family obligations, household chores, and finances. No one is saying you should get married in the pursuit of better health. But if you are single, how can you build a strong support system to maybe get some of these same benefits? Do your own research, find out what's important, and then hold members of your squad accountable and let them hold you accountable as well. That can provide a lot of support. I'm Dr. Sanjay Gupta, helping you live a better life.

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1: All right, 25 now till the top of the hour. 800-941-SEAN, our number. You want to be a part of the program. Look, you need a safety security plan. Everybody does. Now, in some instances, there's only one option that is going to suffice. That is lethal force. If somebody wants to kill you, kill your family. But the FBI, 2022, last year we have statistics for, that is less than 0.01% of all altercations. And, you know, think about that. It's legal in all 50 states. You don't need a permit. You don't need a background check. And it is a great option. It is part of my everyday personal safety security strategies. Anyway, it has powerful deterrence, tear gas, pepper spray, kinetic rounds. You can hit a target 60 feet away. One shot can incapacitate any attacker for up to 40 minutes. And there's a reason when over 500 government agencies, police departments, private security firms, when they start using a technology, that usually means it is worth looking into. 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Anyway, watch their videos online. 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It should be a part of everybody's personal safety and security strategies. Please check that out today. We expect in a half hour, Governor McMaster, South Carolina. Rumors are running rampant. President Trump put out a request to Governor McMaster that the interim person to fill the seat of Lindsey Graham should be his sister, Darlene. Not corroborated, not confirmed, but rumors I know are getting very loud within South Carolina, my contacts there. And if, in fact, that happens, I know for a fact Lindsey couldn't be more proud of his sister. I just wish people knew the person that I knew, and it's hard to explain. A person that would talk, that would call me, you know, like President Trump, late into the night. There's not many of us that are that crazy. And Linda can corroborate, confirm that any hour within the 24-hour day, she is likely to get a text from me. It's either a story, story idea, a guest idea, a something. I don't do it to annoy her. I don't do it to wake her up. But she does have apparently a special ringer on your... What do you have, a special ringer on the phone called Boss?
2: Yes, I do. You are the one of two people that gets the breakthrough, and it is a very, very loud, loud ringtone.
1: Who is the other person?
2: Well, it's the kids, but, you know.
1: Oh, so all the kids have a special ringtone.
2: They have a special ringtone, yes.
1: That just cracks me up. But anyway, so we'll find out that replacement name coming up. Interestingly, you know, Trump is saying, President Trump is saying he wants Lindsey Graham's sister to serve out the rest of his term and recommended that to Governor Henry McMaster. They are very close friends. I can tell you, and maybe some of you want to hear it, maybe some of you don't, but it's my job to just tell you the facts and the truth because they're real. And that is simply that Lindsey Graham was the president's closest friend in the U.S. Senate and in Washington. So far, the president has only campaigned for one person this year on the campaign trail in this midterm election year. Now, we expect that he will do more. He's definitely made a lot of endorsements in the lead up to this, and that was Senator Lindsey Graham. And that I know that, you know, I spoke to the president yesterday, and he said it publicly, so I'll share. He echoed what he had said, I believe, on Meet the Press. I know he was on Fox and Friends this morning, and it's simply that he spoke to Lindsey about a half hour before he died. I spoke to many that are in his inner circle, and when he got back from meeting President Zelensky for the 400th trip, which is grinding and you know, it's brutal because he flies commercial, and then he lands in Poland, then there's a 10 or 12-hour train ride to get to Kyiv, and that's where he met President Zelensky, who, by the way, has been decimating all of Russia, which is pretty remarkable as we're now headed towards, what, the five-year anniversary. And nobody ever thought that Russia and Putin would be on his back heels to this extent. Unreal. We do have other news. Mitch McConnell, did you see the picture and the statement that was released? Now, all last week, there are a lot of questions about what happened to Mitch McConnell. And I'm watching this unfold in real time, and I'm like, all right, sounds fishy to me. And a lot of the neighbors are saying that, yeah, there was an emergency call, and he was taken out in a stretcher. And for some reason, you know, people have been demanding proof of life. And we got that with a picture of him and his wife and a lengthy statement that they released, I guess it was Sunday evening, last night, said he attributed a fall to his fight with polio that he suffered as a kid. And anyway, that landed him in the hospital. He was briefly unconscious. It was an open letter to the people of Kentucky, and that he's recovering, you know, was hit with a mild case of pneumonia. And doctors have confirmed that I didn't break any bones. I didn't suffer a concussion. I didn't have a heart attack. I didn't have a stroke. I don't have any tumors. I don't have any hemorrhaging at all. And there was the picture. There was the photo. He said, as much as it frustrates me, the process takes time to get back to the Senate. And on the advice of my doctors, I won't be able to return quite yet. But rest assured, in the meantime, I'm not taking a break from my Senate business that matters to you in Kentucky. He has experienced several falls throughout the year that has been attributed to his, quote, post-polio condition. I don't know. I mean, what did you think of the picture? Or should ask? Opening a really bad door here?
2: Of course you are. You know how I feel about McConnell. And aside from the fact that he's a lying rhino.
1: Well, it has nothing to do with that.
2: Of course it does. Because this is 100% a continuation of the lies that he's told for many years. And now him and Elaine are lying together, and everybody's trying to cover it up, not to mention the fact that the picture is recycled from 2023. So then once they realize that, and then everybody's like, well, the newspaper's got AI-generated stuff in it. And listen, if you run it through Grok, if you run it through ChatGPT, you run it through any of these AI platforms that anybody's using, it will tell you that the picture is like 95% AI-generated because they put all this fake crap in it. Not to mention the fact, the guy is how old if he's in the hospital? Where is the IV connection? Where he's in a hospital bed, looks like he's sitting in the chair. The chair's on a weird angle of the wall. Even if that was a real picture, they doctored it to hell and back. It's a hot mess. And let me tell you something. He didn't write that note. He hasn't put more than two sentences together in how long? Don't you remember when he was at the dais trying to control that committee hearing and his staffer came up and Trump got all ticked off and was like, don't help him. That's disrespectful. I'm like, oh, my God.
1: Well, do you remember when he was speaking and then just froze and it was like he had a brain freeze?
2: He had a mini stroke in front of everybody. I'm like,
1: I love how you're
2: guys.
1: A doctor and you get to diagnose and just throw out these crazy diagnoses.
2: I'm not a doctor. I'm a common sense advocate.
1: Did it look like that? I would tend to agree with you. But do we know for sure? We don't. But it was certainly strange. And then John Thune, who was not majority leader at the time, and others in leadership behind him. Yeah, this is over. We're going to walk Mitch back to his room. To his office, you know.
2: Look, not walking nowhere. He hasn't walked anywhere in quite a while.
1: I don't think at this point. I think the last time we saw him was in a wheelchair. So what's happening? I don't know. Do I think they should be more transparent? I do. And I'm not going to be a hypocrite and have a double standard, you know, one for Joe Biden and one for Mitch McConnell, even though it's beneficial for Mitch McConnell to hang on to a seat as long as possible. Look, this is a problem with in terms of the math. There is a very short process in terms of the time that people will, I think they have till next Tuesday to register to get in to replace Senator Lindsey Graham. A lot of names being thrown about. I don't want to get over my skis. We'll get the announcement of the temporary replacement, rumored to be his sister Darlene. Who is a lovely human being. My only fear for her is these sharks in the legacy media mob that will want to bombard her and surround her, even as she's still in the process of mourning the loss of her brother, who took care of her entire life, who she looked up to more than any one person on this earth. and they can just be so vicious and so vile. I mean, did you see the number of people on the left? I guess, you know, host Anna Kasparian, do you know who she is? I have no idea who she is. I don't know who these people are. I don't spend my time on social media. If you want to read cancer, you know, just open up social media and just start reading. And that's why I worry about young people and social media, and why, as parents, please pay attention to what your kids are reading and doing and paying attention to, because it is, you know, these kids get bullied online, and they, you know, there are times they want to commit suicide because they have no idea this is not permanent, this is not real, and the amount of bullying that goes on. And then we've got another problem. You have outside countries, geopolitical foes, Russia, China, you know, the Qataris, you know, all sorts of countries that have agendas that are trying to indoctrinate young people, you know, which is why the whole issue of TikTok was such a big deal. You know, but the rush to say, you know, good riddance, thank God Lindsay's dead. Linda, if I ever pass away and all these mean things are written, I'm counting on you to fight for me, to stand up for me.
2: Listen, you know, you're really lucky, because they say it to you when you're alive. So you're lucky. You know, you don't have to wait. You know now.
1: I've had a gap my entire life and career. You do build up an immunity to it. You and Sweet Baby James take it harder than I do. I mean,
2: Hate Hannity line, that was really bad. That was some gross stuff.
1: I really want to bring it back. I want to bring Hannity back.
2: No. Let's get through the midterms. Let's pass the Save America Act. Let's get our crap together, and then we can worry about getting people married.
1: Oh, then you're going to approve my idea to bring back the...
2: Yes, then I will be in full support, then, and Hannity? I will help to facilitate. Yes, you have my word. If the Save America Act passes and we get the midterms in order, I will facilitate.
1: All right, now we're going to get to the Lindsey Graham announcement at the top. Watching... You know, even Carville, who's lost his mind, as we've been chronicling on a daily basis almost on this program, you know, is ripping the Democratic Socialists of America. You're so effing stupid. He's not wrong, but I'm very happy about it. Mamdani going after three incumbents to replace them with radical, you know, communists like him, and then winning is great. Now Mamdani, apparently, Marxist commie Mamdani, is borrowing another page. You know, there's the latest map of New York City that he's drawn is now drawing fire. It's eliminating the famed Little Italy neighborhood in Lower New York, which I guess no longer fits Mamdani's vision of what New York City should be. People are furious about it, especially the city council's Italian caucus. And didn't he cancel the Columbus Day parade, or wanted to take the statue?

0: when he did a joint session speech before Congress, and the Democrats would not stand for the family of Lake and Riley. They wouldn't stand for the family of little Jocelyn Nungary, who was brutally raped, 12 years old, and murdered and thrown in a river, or Rachel Morin, mother of five. I said it's a party that lost their heart, their soul, their conscience. And with all this talk about Graham Plattner getting out of this race, they were willing to accept the nearly two decades with a Nazi tattoo, accept what he said about a U.S. soldier, hero soldier, that he didn't deserve to live, his self-proclaimed status as a communist, blaming sexual assault and rape victims, blaming them, you know, for whatever happens to them. You know, being on this website, this is where he was in the towel, you know, known that facilitates, you know, this controversial history with a lot of minors apparently are known to be on this. Other websites facilitating extramarital affairs. You know, he can't pass a porta potty without wanting to pleasure himself in it, referring to people in Maine as stupid and racist, people that he then wants to vote for them. Making racist stereotypes about African Americans, mocking that teenage girl, you know, suicide attempt, calling all cops bastards, wanting to defund, dismantle, no bail, open borders, the whole thing. And so it's madness on his part. Now, there's no Democrat that was willing to stand up to this guy. If you're asking me where, you know, where the pressure likely came to this woman that came out with very specific allegations, I would imagine Democrats that were afraid to do it publicly, you know, manipulated all that behind the scenes. That's my best guess as a professional that's been doing this for decades. Anyway, 800-941-SHAWN, our number if you want to be a part of the program. We expect Henry McMaster, the governor of South Carolina, to announce the temporary replacement for Lindsey Graham at the top of the hour. And as America now celebrates its 250th anniversary, well, this milestone is also a time to reflect on what has been one of the most enduring relationships, alliances, and that's the U.S. and Israel that's been our greatest ally. You know, like President Reagan later, John F. Kennedy once said, Israel was not created in order to disappear. Israel will endure, it will flourish, and that really captures the spirit of the young democracy. He was talking about the 48 partition plan. Two nations, thousands of miles apart, united by a shared values of liberty, democracy, faith, freedom, and resilience. And as we celebrate 250 years of independence, our friends at the International Fellowship of Christians and Jews, they not only are turning to God in prayer, but they're on the ground. You know, all these Israelis, we have densely populated areas targeted by the Iranians and, of course, their proxies, and people need housing and food and clothing and water and medication, and they even have mobile medical supplies for the elderly. Anyway, whatever you can do to help in their hour of need as they fight for their survival, please go to flagpinifcj.org, flagpinifcj.org, and whatever you can do to help, they are in great need today of this humanitarian assistance.
1: John Hannity.
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1: A solemn day on Capitol Hill. I'm Lisa Brady, Fox News.
2: Barbara and I are praying for Senator Graham's family as we all grapple with the loss of the great man.
1: Iowa Senator Chuck Grassley leading tributes on the Senate floor for the late Lindsey Graham, the four-term South Carolina senator who died over the weekend, less than a week after his 71st birthday and just days after his latest visit to Ukraine to meet with President Zelensky. Graham had spearheaded a bill for more sanctions on Russia.
2: And I think we can show our gratitude and appreciation of Senator Graham by moving that legislation forward.
1: There are white flowers on Graham's desk in the Senate chamber. Senate Majority Leader John Thune reflecting on how empty it feels without him and their friendship.
3: But I am comforted by the knowledge that in the end, he has just changed his address.
1: Tears in his eyes as he added that one day
3: we will laugh together again.
1: At this hour, the South Carolina governor is set to name an interim replacement. A special election will happen next month for voters to choose a new Republican nominee for November when Graham was running for re-election. President Trump says he'll address the nation Thursday night. Today, he ordered a naval blockade on Iran to resume after trading more strikes over attacks on commercial shipping.
4: To reimpose a full blockade, the U.S. military will continue taking out Iran's drone and missile launchers threatening the strait and pick off Iranian fast boats. We're hearing reports that the White House has alerted Congress under the War Powers Act that those are defensive strikes and they began on July 7th.
1: Fox's Jennifer Griffin, Iran says it won't accept interference in the Strait of Hormuz. U.S. oil prices surging over $6 a barrel, topping $77, and stocks finish lower. The Dow down 138 at the bell. 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
1: A federal judge tosses a lawsuit that President Trump had filed against the IRS.
10: In an extraordinary ruling, Judge Kathleen Williams not only ruled a lawsuit against the Internal Revenue Service was filed for improper purposes, but she also is recommending sanctions and disciplinary action for attorneys involved. President Trump sued the IRS over his leaked tax returns, a suit that was settled in May with the creation of a since-abandoned Justice Department compensation fund and immunity for ongoing tax audits. But Judge Williams says since President Trump controls the actions of both the IRS and Justice Department litigation strategy, he improperly employed the lawsuit to justify a particular award in the matter. At the White House, Jared Halpern, Fox News.
1: That compensation fund had been scrapped after public and political pushback. U.S. Capitol Police confirming they arrested a man with a gun earlier today at one of the barricades to the Capitol building. Still no word on who he is or what he may have been doing there. The National Guard is being mobilized to help battle wildfires in Minnesota.
11: At least 19 active wildfires have broken out across northern Minnesota's boundary waters, many in remote wilderness areas along the U.S.-Canada border, and fueled by hot and dry weather conditions, with a state of emergency declared, and the mobilization of the Minnesota National Guard that Governor Tim Walz says will be utilized to protect lives, prevent damage, and to help the Minnesota Department of Natural Resources and local communities. communities respond.
12: When a red flag warning is in effect, really important to use extra caution in those areas.
11: The Minnesota DNR's Karen Harris said over 2,000 acres so far have burned in the Boundary Waters area with little containment.
1: Fox's Jeff Manasso. Recapping stocks, the Dow down 138 points, the S&P down about 60, the NASDAQ plunging more than 400, back under 26K. I'm Lisa Brady, Fox News.
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6: 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Toll free, it's 800-941-SEAN. You want to be a part of the program? Let's go to South Carolina. Henry McMaster announcing the temporary interim replacement for Senator Lindsey Graham. It does, in fact, look like it will be Lindsey's sister. Let's go to Governor McMaster.
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8: Described poor boy from a small town, rural town in South Carolina, accomplished through grit, determination, and character for his state, for his country, and for his world. Lindsey Graham recognized the greatness of America and her obligations to a dangerous world. Lindsey Graham recognized the seriousness of his work, but also the value of humor and a lighthearted spirit. Lindsey Graham understood the hopes, dreams, and needs of his state and delivered for his state every time. Presidents, paupers, famous or forgotten, he treated us all the same. We have seen him attack evil and injustice and embrace friendship and the common good with equal fervor and strength. Yes, we are going to miss Lindsey, but we will always remember his quickness, his laugh, and what he has done for us and the world. As he described himself, this poor boy from a little town in South Carolina. Today, under the law, it's my duty to an honor to name someone to serve in the place of this irresistible man, this irreplaceable man, this extraordinary man for the remainder of his term. Lindsey took care of his little sister in years long departed. It's my honor to ask his little sister, Darlene Graham, to finish his work for him now. And by the way, Darlene, I don't know if I told you, but after we spoke on the phone in the wee hours of Sunday morning, and you agreed to serve through tears, earlier, I had wondered what you would say, and I was humbled by your quickness to see the duty that you had to serve. And I called the president afterwards, and he thought it was a great idea. And I'm sure you that everyone here does as well. Darlene, little sister, come forward, please.
9: Thank you, Governor. And just bear with me as I try to get through this. But first, I just want to say, one thing I've never heard Lindsey described as is irresistible. So, okay, we'll just start with that. But first, I would like to thank everyone who has called and reached out over the past couple of days. I can't tell you how much it's meant to me and our family. I know Lindsey was loved and respected by many, and I greatly appreciate the memories and even the funny stories that have been shared. These shared experiences, along with our faith, have gotten us through these past two very difficult days. Next, I want to thank the governor for selecting me to serve the remainder of Lindsey's term. It is such an honor. Lindsey has always been there for me, and now I will be there for him. My brother was the most amazing person, outstanding leader, and just a genuinely good man. He was kind and considerate and loved by his family dearly. As I think everyone would agree, Lindsey worked harder than anyone. He worked nonstop to make our state, country, and world better. He loved his family and loved serving this state and our country. He dedicated his life to our country. It is such a privilege to get to finish some of his important work, and I promise to work hard over the next several months to support the president and carry forward the efforts of my brother on behalf of the citizens of South Carolina and the United States. I know Lindsey thought the world of his staff and colleagues, and with their support, I feel confident. I think this is what Lindsey would have wanted, and I plan to honor him in this way. Now to Lindsey, I miss you more than I can even put into words, but I'm going to do this. I got it. Thank you.
8: Thank you. That concludes this ceremony. Thank you.
3: This way.
6: All right, that is Henry McMaster, Governor of South Carolina, announcing Darlene Graham, who is the sister of now the late Senator Lindsey Graham, will be the interim senator in the great state of South Carolina. Unbelievable. And I did spend a lot of time on the phone with her this weekend, and she loved her brother as Lindsey loved her. And I knew Lindsey well enough that I have great confidence in saying he would be so proud of her even handling this moment as graciously as she has. And it is beyond moving. She understood that the importance of wanting to finish the work that Lindsey even expressed to the president about a half hour before this incident, that he had work to do and he wanted to get it finished. Whether you agreed or disagreed, I'm telling you, the person that wanted and dreamed of these are words that people always often take out of context. He wanted a transformational world is a better way to put it. He wanted a path towards a Middle East that had peace and prosperity in it and a path to peace. And that would start with every country joining either the Abraham Accords or more, something the president has expressed, something Lindsey would always say, you know, as he talked about, well, but first you got to get rid of the people that want to kill everybody and want nuclear weapons, married to the convert or die sick ideology philosophy of a regime like the one in Iran that has existed in far too long a period of time. So very, very bold move by the governor and incredible poise and grace under, you know, the most difficult circumstances, I'm sure, for her. Losing the brother that raised her from the age of 13. You know, one of the reasons Lindsey did serve 33 years, you know, in the military, in the Guard, and he did so in part because he knew he needed that help and that support for the family that he was in charge of. And you think of that background and that understanding. I think he was very much misunderstood. I think purposely misunderstood many times. There were times he frustrated me, and I was very, very clear when we had our disagreements, but it never got in the way of us being able to have conversation, which I guess is in this day and age a little unique. You know, one of the things that we all have to start paying attention to is what is now going on as we've got to prepare for a midterm election. And part of that is there is the opening of a lifetime. Usually, historical trends show that the party out of power, this being the Democratic Party, if this was an average midterm election year, historically, the party out of power tends to gain seats and gain power, and the odds of gaining back control of one or two bodies and in terms of Congress, the House and the Senate, go up exponentially. But this is not your average year. And even as crazy as James Carville has been, and we've been playing him going off the deep end in recent days, you know, he's saying about the radical left. He's talking about Mamdani challenging incumbent candidates with Democratic Socialists of America. You know, they are now, that is the heart and soul of this party. You know, they have been radicalized. And the interesting thing is, they're now a party that is on a suicide mission. Because if there was ever any doubt at all about Republicans, if certain things happen, and I'm assuming certain things will happen, I'm assuming, you know, that the president is, you know, fully engaged with a group of people in Iran that do want a path to peace. And I know he's fully committed to that. You know, I think the answer is you got to find the people that want to disrupt the process. The radicals, the regime former loyalists, probably members of the IRGC and the son of the late Supreme Leader, whatever physical condition he may or may not be in. And I think that's really where the conflict has to be brought. But think about this in terms of the opening that the radical left has now given Republicans. You know, whatever moral high ground they had, what Democrat, not even Chuck Schumer, would challenge the radicalism of Mamdani in New York? Nobody takes on the squad that ever wants to be a part of the Democratic Party. They are fearful of AOC and the squad. Nobody takes on the person that's had the most juice in the Democratic Party in terms of primary selection is Grandpa Bernie and Pocahontas, Elizabeth Warren, the two most radical leftists. You know, and that then manifested itself in a party that, again, has lost their heart and their soul, their conscience, and has allowed the radicals to take over. You know, there is, if you're a party that claim the moral high ground on any of the following issues, you don't get the right to call anybody a Nazi, a fascist, or Gestapo when you were willing to ignore the guy with two decades of a Nazi tattoo, and that was Graham Plattner, or the guy that mocked a U.S. soldier that was a hero and said he didn't deserve to live, or proclaims, you know, proudly to be a communist. Nobody took him on publicly. A guy that would blame women, the party of Me Too, blaming women and even rape victims, you know, for being assaulted. That is one sick individual. A guy that's in a, you know, in a towel wrapped around him, on a website that has a history of a lot of minors going to it, other sites facilitating extramarital affairs, et cetera, et cetera. And he's all over these. A guy that brags that, you know, he likes to pleasure himself every time and has a desire to do so every time he passes a porta potty. A guy that called the people in his own state where he was running and wanted to win, referred to them as racist and stupid. A guy that stereotyped African-Americans in the most repulsive ways you can imagine, including making stereotypes about African-Americans and tipping. A guy that mocked a teenage girl in her suicide attempt. A guy that not only wanted to defund, dismantle, no bail laws, but also a guy that said all cops are bastards and attacked him every opportunity he could. You know, if you look at Democrats, you know, go back to, you know, Lindsey Graham's finest moment, which one of them was when he stood up for Justice Kavanaugh. You know, but think back to those hearings and the likes of Kamala Harris and Cory Booker and Dianne Feinstein, you know, and the rest of the Democratic mob, you know, going after Justice Kavanaugh, and after psychology professor Christy Blasey Ford alleged Kavanaugh sexually assaulted her when they were teenagers, FBI investigators, you know, they ended up, you know, pretty much contradicting everything that was made, or the way they attacked Roy Moore back in the day, or Jim Jordan back. In other words, they have no moral high ground. They have no moral compass anymore. They have no soul. As a party, they're soulless, and they've lost all of it in the name of radicals that have now co-opted their entire party. That now changes the entire dynamic. You know, we're now in uncharted waters going into election year. All right, listen, look, if you're trying to open a business, you find out, oh, before you can open the doors, you need this insurance, that insurance, meaning you talk to this broker, that broker. Anyway, you get the insurance, you shake hands with the broker, they get their commission. You may not hear from them again until it's renewal time. 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
19: I don't know about you, but my social media feeds are flooded with lotions and potions and gadgets, all promising to unlock different components of longevity. But if you log off, take a step back from all the hype, you'll find that the actual keys to a longer, healthier life are hiding in plain sight. There are four of them. Number one, nutrition. The Mediterranean diet really is the gold standard. Number two, exercise. You should be getting 150 minutes of moderate intensity exercise or 75 minutes of vigorous intensity exercise every week, plus strength training and stretching. Number three, sleep. Sleep is when your body and your brain repair themselves. You should be getting 7 to 9 hours a night. And finally, number four often gets forgotten, socialization. It's not a bonus. It's a necessity for a healthy life, finding a sense of community, purpose, and belonging. I'm Dr. Sanjay Gupta, helping you live a better life.
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6: 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Now, these are uncharted waters heading into a midterm. 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
1: All right, 25 now till the top of the hour. Toll free on numbers 800-941-SEAN. 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Your call's coming up momentarily. Look, for too many veterans who served our great country honorably that now find themselves homeless, at risk of becoming homeless, they need our help. And the Tunnel to Towers Foundation, they are there for them. I'll give you an example. Glenda Williams, U.S. Army vet, faced homelessness along with her five kids. She was just struggling to keep up with her rent, basic living expenses. She lived in a dilapidated unit. It had rodents and mold and broken windows and broken electrical appliances. Anyway, the Tunnel to Towers Foundation has a homeless veteran program, and they provided her with not just shelter, but also a safe, secure environment where she and her children can thrive. Glenda has since returned to school to pursue a degree, her children excelling in their studies. And it just is so meaningful to the people that put their life on the line for their communities and their country. And people like Glenda, they need a helping hand once in a while, and the Tunnels to Towers Foundation is there for them. Whatever you can do to help this great organization, please go to their website. You can donate land, you can donate a car, you can donate, you know, one big donation. You can donate $11 a month. That's like two Starbucks a month that you would forego and give it to a great cause. Their website, the letter T, the number two, the letter T.org, the letter T, number two, letter T.org for the Tunnel to Towers Foundation. When I was out last week, a lot came out as it relates to the case of Tyler, what the heck is this guy's name, Robinson, and his confessions to... I mean, the evidence is so overwhelming. It is so incontrovertible. And, you know, even the accused killer in this particular place is his, quote, lover, was even speaking publicly now for the first time in a pre-recorded deposition, telling investigators, yeah, that he admitted on multiple occasions that, in fact, he had killed Charlie Kirk. You have videotape evidence. You have all the evidence of the world making the admission itself. Now, Erica Kirk is saying release the whole thing, which I think is fair for her, considering all of the bizarre conspiracy theories, rush to judgment, and attacks against her and attacks against Turning Point USA. This all has to come to an end. It has gotten disgusting. It has gotten deplorable. You know, one particular case, you know, Twiggs described getting what was apparently a pre-recorded text message from Robinson after the killing, telling him, drop what you're doing, look under my keyboard. You know, he responds, huh, what? You're joking, right? Anyway, you know, F, I tried to delete that, Robinson allegedly responded. Anyway, Twiggs found a letter from Robinson addressed to Luna in which the accused killer said, I had the opportunity to take out Charlie Kirk and I'm going to take it. And then he went into repeated discussions how this was premeditated. They had these etchings and markings on the cartridges recovered from the assassination. And this roommate, lover, went on the record saying, yeah, I knew he was doing this. He said he was going to do it. He confirmed the videotape that Tyler Robinson is the person on the tape. That's him. That's how he dressed. So he identified the pictures in the video of the person we noted to have done this. Anyway, he told his roommate he had been planning for over a week to kill Kirk. And he had multiple occasions when that happened. Then we have messages sent between this guy, Lance Twiggs, and Tyler Robinson. And, you know, in these messages, he, you know, was asked, how long have you been planning this? He said, over a week. I can get close to it, but there's a squad car parked right by it. I think it may already been, they've swept that spot. I don't want to chance it, but he admitted to it numerous times. So why are we hearing conspiracy theory after conspiracy theory about Turning Point USA people and Erica Kirk, who is a widow that is trying to raise two children without the benefit of these kids ever seeing their father again? Linda, I'm sure we both agree on this for sure.
2: Yeah, I mean, there's no question. I think the idea that there are people out there that are trying to, A, Monday morning quarterback a murder investigation, and B, put in things that have absolutely no credence or support. You know, you can't come out and say things like that. He's not even gone a year, and he has two small kiddos who now don't have a father. Maybe we should all just take a minute, sit back, and see where this evidence leads us. And I do think there are some things that are very strange, but they're in areas that have nothing to do with what a lot of these conspiracy theorists are talking about. They're in other things that the university did and such.
1: And by the way, I was pretty proud of Mick Jagger of the Rolling Stones. He gave an interview with the New York Times, and basically Bruce Springsteen has been on his politically charged I Hate Donald Trump tour, charging massive amounts of money that he's been criticized for. And, you know, he was asked about lecturing an audience, and he's like, people don't want a lecture. They just don't. You know, he said, the bottom line, my job in live music in that world is for people to come, have the best time they possibly can, and for 2 hours or whatever it is, forget all their problems and the problems of the world, their mortgages, whatever, and they don't want a lecture. And I hate to tell Bruce, we don't want to hear your lectures. I don't give a rip. And why Chris Christie showing up is just unbelievable to me.
2: You anyway, know who said it best? I'm just going to say this one thing, and I was telling somebody this the other day because I saw what he said, Mick Jagger, that is.
1: Yeah.
2: Is Michael Jordan, that famous quote saying, Republicans buy sneakers too. He doesn't talk about politics. He doesn't ever bring
1: it up. Exactly.
2: It's the best way to be.
1: And Nike's are great, great, great sneakers. His sneakers, Jordans, are great. They're awesome. And he gives nobody a reason not to buy them. And who couldn't?
2: Exactly.
1: You know, who doesn't love Michael Jordan? One of the greatest players ever.
2: Do your thing, sell your product, and stop telling me how you feel about your politics. Just be quiet.
1: All right. Let's say hi to Lorenzo. He's in Boston. Hey, Lorenzo, how are you? Glad you called, sir.
3: Hey, thanks for taking my call, Sean. I want to salute you. You know, for having your back, Lindsey Graham's friend. I, you know, you bring him on the radio, you bring him on TV, and I never really knew why. And I didn't know he didn't make that much money, Sean. I mean, that I never knew that, and I got to salute him. I think that's a phenomenal thing that Trump and the governor did by backing his sister. I know you'll have her back. And the other thing I want to say, Sean, you're a tradesman. You're one of the few guys, you and Matt Boyle, you give the tradesmen, you always talk about how solid they are. The tradesmen aren't going to vote for this Communist Party. And you know, we usually vote Democrat, right? They're not going to. They'll stay home, I'm telling you. Thank
1: you. Can I tell you the coolest article that I saw this weekend? You know what? The best thing that ever happened in my life is 10 years in the restaurant business, quote, the service industry, and 10 years in the contracting and workman space. And this was in the New York Times, and this is the headline. Mom, Dad, I want to be a welder. And Gen Z increasingly turning to trade school in the hopes of future-proofing their careers against AI. But it's getting their parents and peers on board that can be a challenge. I'm going to tell you something. My thought about college education for most kids today, it is a waste of time. They spend 4 years hanging out of frat houses, you know, learning next to nothing, getting indoctrinated by professors that have an agenda. There was another article I'll couple with that. It said the next generation of millionaires is going to be tradespeople. And by the way, I'm happy for all of them. All of them, Lorenzo, because they're, you know, plumbers, electricians, carpenters, builders. I want them all to kick ass and have the American dream. Good for the hardworking men and women, because they're the heart and soul of this country. If they vote for this Communist Party, just know they're coming for your money, too. Every dime.
3: Right.
1: So,
3: we're not, Sean. The union guys are not. I'm telling you, you know it. They're not going to vote for this party. And I want to say, you know, God bless Lindsay's sister. You know. Again,
1: I spent a lot of time talking to her this weekend. She is one of the first of all, I was so proud of her today. It's hard for me to talk about losing somebody that I was close to. It just is naturally. It's hard. And, you know, I'm just telling you, the guy I knew, if people knew how hard he worked and how much he traveled and what his real dreams were, people would have listened. And, you know, to see Lindsay when he'd come on my TV show. And he'd say, BS, BS, BS, Bull Schiff, Adam Schiff, I say it out of reverence to him, over and over again. I'm like, oh, there he goes. You know, my staff would be like, you can't stop it once he starts. But I admired him because he was real. And the people of South Carolina, I can tell you, if you're in South Carolina, there's nothing that gave him more pleasure than was to help his constituents. I mean, I lost a friend. There were times he infuriated me, but we never lost our friendship over it. It's just hard. Everyone deals with death differently. And, you know, I don't judge people and how they respond to it. Look, I don't know. Are you Irish at all? You live in Boston. I have a lot of Irish friends out of Boston.
3: I'm Italian.
1: All right. But an Irish funeral is, you know, you go in one corner of the room, you got people telling jokes. In another corner, you have people bawling their eyes out. You have another group of people that are in and out and either crying or laughing, you know, depending on what half hour it is. Then you got people with the Irish whiskey that are drinking the whole time, and you never know what's going to show up. And then there's always that one person that will be holding the hand of the dead body and kissing it. I'm like, I can't take it. It drives me up a wall. And that's the life I grew up seeing. You know, I lost a lot of people in my life, unfortunately. Lorenzo, appreciate you, man. God bless you, tradesman. I mean that with all my heart. Let's go to Larry, California. Gavin Newsom's communist utopia. What's up, Larry? How are you?
4: The only possible replacement for Lindsey Graham is a former South Carolina congressman, Trey Gowdy, a true Southern gentleman who can work with anyone. Thank you.
1: Appreciate the call. I talked to Trey. Trey and Lindsey were very close. They played golf often with the president. By the way, Lindsey played golf with the president more than anybody. If he didn't play with him, he had lunch or dinner after with the president. And Trey was a big part of that trio. I think Trey and Lindsey played a lot. I'm not sure, after talking to Trey, who's a friend also, that he has any interest. But, I think a lot of Trey Gowdy. Anyway, 800-941-SEAN. Let's get back to our phones. Don in Iowa. Hey, Don, how are you? Glad you called.
5: Hi, Sean. Thank you for taking my call. I'm actually down here in Laredo on the Texas border, picking up a load going back up north. And I just wanted to say, to pass my condolences on to Lindsey Graham's family, and I hope that the media at least gives his sister a grace period before they start trashing her.
1: I don't think they have it in them. I really don't. I just don't think it's there. I think the one thing, if I was concerned about one issue, it would be that one. It just would. I mean, I'm worried the mob, the media, they're just vile and vicious. And, you know, I think, I just hope that she's protected by other senators, their staffs. Lindsey's staff loved him. I spoke to many this weekend. They were, I'll just tell you the truth, inconsolable losing the person they work for. Inconsolable. You know, it's just tragic. And, you know, I had some very tough hours yesterday in my life hearing people that they just lost it because this man meant so much to them and was so kind to them.
5: I can only imagine. That's terrible. But today being the two-year anniversary of the shooting on President Trump in Butler, Pennsylvania, reminds

0: veteran and state government appointed by the governors, the Republican governors in the last 30 years. And Governor McMaster has got us in his hands. And we will be fine in South Carolina. We love Lindsey Graham, but you know what? The Lord took him, and it was the Lord that took him. And so we are to stay calm and carry on. And I'll have to tell you, the governor has a great plan, and we will send the next favored son as close to Lindsey Graham as we can get to Washington. And
1: well, I echo your sentiment. I'm a big fan of Henry McMaster. Know him very well. Big fan of his. Tim Scott will also be on Hannity tonight. You have great people in South Carolina, starting with the people of South Carolina, and I mean that with all my heart. Terry, let not your heart be troubled. Lindsey's in a mansion looking down on it and being very proud of his sister at this moment. I can promise you that. 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
12: This is a Fox News alert, an interim replacement for Senator Lindsey Graham. I'm Lisa Brady.
13: Lindsey has always been there for me, and now
8: I will be there for him.
12: Graham's younger sister, Darlene, just named by the South Carolina governor to serve out the rest of his term, which ends in January. Graham raised her after the untimely deaths of both of their parents when she was still a young teenager. During the announcement a short time ago, the now 62-year-old also offering this message to her brother.
8: I miss you more than I can even put into words, but I'm going to do this. I got it.
12: She says the past 2 days have been very difficult and that faith and an outpouring of shared memories have gotten the family through it.
13: Lindsey Graham understood the hopes, dreams, and needs of his state and delivered for his state every time.
12: Governor Henry McMaster calling the four-term senator irreplaceable just before naming Darlene Graham Nordone, now set to become the first woman to represent South Carolina in the U.S. Senate. A special election is expected next month to pick a new Republican nominee in the November election for that seat. After a weekend of U.S. strikes and more Iran counterattacks, each side claiming control over the Strait of Hormuz, President Trump telling Fox,
14: "We're going to keep the strait. And we'll probably run it. We'll become the guardian of the strait. Maybe we'll call it the guardian angel of the strait. Yeah. And we should be reimbursed for that."
12: Also reimposing a U.S. naval blockade of Iranian ports.
15: The strikes over the past 24 hours targeted air defense systems, coastal radar sites, missile and drone capabilities around the strait. They don't seem like they're going to end anytime soon. Military experts say the president is fed up and not buying the lies from Iran anymore.
12: Fox Business's Edward Lawrence at the White House. President Trump plans to address the nation Thursday night at 9 p.m. Eastern. 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
12: Anti-ICE protests firing up in Maine after a deadly shooting earlier today. Speaking to reporters, Maine Independent Senator Angus King said the Homeland Security Secretary told him the man had been given an order to leave the country.
20: He was in a vehicle, pulled out in the vehicle, and the term the secretary used was weaponized the vehicle. He was shot by an ICE agent.
12: Multiple agencies are investigating, including the FBI. Immigrant advocates say the man killed was a 26-year-old Colombian native who was authorized to work in the U.S. A mega entertainment deal now faces a multi-state lawsuit. 12 states, led by California, argue that Paramount's planned takeover of Warner Brothers Discovery would extinguish competition in Hollywood and threaten jobs across the industry. But Paramount argues delaying the deal will only harm entertainment workers. The states are asking the companies not to close the merger until the legal process plays out. A concert goes into extra innings.
21: Jay-Z finished out his three-night stand at Yankee Stadium in New York. The last night had an over three-hour delay, with the rapper coming out at midnight explaining he didn't want to start the music and people get trampled. This after a large group of fans reportedly rushed multiple stadium gates, prompting a security lockdown. Special guests on the final night show, dubbed Extra Innings, included Rihanna, who joined Jay-Z on Run This Town, and his wife, Beyoncé, who performed Drunk in Love. Plus, Tiana Taylor, Usher, and Pharrell Williams.
12: Fox's Monica DeLuca, a joint statement from the Yankees, Roc Nation, and Live Nation, thanked police and stadium security, emphasizing that gates were reopened cautiously and carefully after security breaches. Stocks finish in the red as oil prices surge, the Dow dropping 138. And Lisa Brady, Fox News.
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0: We believe that for the movement to continue, it can't be me. And for that reason, we are suspending campaign operations.
1: Your endorsement of Senate candidate Graham Plattner in Maine. Do you regret endorsing him?
0: Yes.
2: I've never been more optimistic than I am today that we have the formula to end this war. Help Ukraine be more lethal. 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
3: 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Coming up next, our final news roundup and information overload hour.
5: All right, news roundup and information overload hour. Here's our toll-free telephone number. It's 800-941-SEAN. If you want to be a part of this program, if there was one thing that was drawing me back to this microphone more than any other story last week, I'm not a great vacation person. I'm just not. Linda, true or false? I'm not really good at taking vacations. This was scheduled after America 250, after Mount Rushmore, after going to Washington, D.C. You know, this was my July 4th annual vacation, 1 week. That I ended up spending more time working than I ever did before, but that's separate and apart. Linda, you want to weigh in on that or not?
6: No, I mean, this is, you know, one of those things that's unfortunate. Every single time you try to take time, you know, the world blows up, and this was no exception to that rule.
5: All right, so it's very interesting and how the Democrats were basically caught selling their soul as it relates to Mr. Nazi Tattoo, Graham Plattner, the mocking of the U.S. soldier he didn't deserve to live, an avowed communist, blaming sexual assault victims, you know, on this website used to facilitate extramarital affairs that targeted minors, he has a controversial history with minors. That's a picture with him in the towel. You know, his personal time and his desire for self-pleasure in porta potties, calling white people, rural Maine people, stupid and racist, the very people he wanted to vote for him, you know, using, you know, racist stereotypes. That was a big problem. Mocking a teenage girl's suicide attempt, calling cops bastards, among many other things. And, you know, on every one of these issues, prominent Democrats all the way across the board were supporting him, starting with Bernie Sanders and starting with Pocahontas and Ro Khanna. And there wasn't one Democrat that ever stood up to any of these issues to say, this guy does not belong in our party. This guy is too radical. He is too extreme, because that's not where the party is anymore. The heart and soul of the Democratic Party has been radicalized, and it is now the party of Sanders and Pocahontas and Graham Plattner and Mamdani and AOC and the Squad. And, you know, even the likes of Hakeem Jeffries was supporting Graham Plattner, and Chuck Schumer's silence was beyond deafening, just like his silence in the race with Mamdani for mayor of New York City. Deafening, because they want to cling to power, and they know if they dare take on the radicalized base of their party, that their perceived power, I mean, their leaders or minority leaders in name only, will be gone, and it will be gone forever. Anyway, this is now who they are. They are a soulless party. Remember, they wouldn't stand for the families of Jocelyn Dungary, Lakin Riley, Rachel Morin when Donald Trump became president. People that lost their children, and they sat on their hands. I said then they lost their heart, their soul, and their conscience. Now you can take it a step downward. Everything they said, it used to bother them. Things about Justice Kavanaugh, for example. Things about Clarence Thomas, for example. And there's one example of hypocrisy after another. Roy Moore, we can go all the way back. Every controversy that's ever existed. Jim Jordan, etc. Everything they've ever said now comes back to haunt them, because they really don't care. It's sort of like how, you know, they care about crime or they'll only when they can weaponize or politicize an issue of somebody that is murdered, but they'll ignore, you know, the dozens of people shot every weekend in Chicago and cities all across the country, blue cities all across the country, because they can't weaponize it, they can't politicize it, they can't blame Trump. Well, now, none of these other issues they say that they had the moral high ground on is gone and gone forever. Here to weigh in, our pollster friends, John McLaughlin, McLaughlin & Associates, Matt Towery, Insider Advantage, host of the Leaderboard, his podcast. Anyway, welcome both of you. Let's first get to my analysis and what the polling is showing. John McLaughlin, we'll start with you this time.
7: Well, the last national poll we released was right before July 4th, and the president had his actual job approval had ticked up a little bit to 50 to 46, and which was an improvement. But the Republicans were still trailing in the generic ballot for Congress, 46 to 43. So there's like a 7-point gap between Trump's policy approval and where the Republicans are for Congress. And one of the things that we noticed was when we asked them, and this was when the ceasefire, which is now abrogated, but had passed from what they read, you know, what they've seen in the news, do you approve or disapprove of the ceasefire deal? Only 51% of Americans did, but only 34% disapproved. Right of center cable viewers, people watch your shows, listen to your radio, et cetera, they supported it 72 to 17, but left of center opposed 54-35 because it was Trump's ceasefire. And now it's going back to like when we did polls in April when we asked them, did they approve or disapprove of military action to stop Iran from getting nuclear weapons? The majority of Americans did 52-40. And was it warranted and justified? 59% agreed. Should we finish the job? 60 to 30, they agreed. Americans don't like going to war, but they understand what this is about. And when we asked in this recent most survey, which was released right before July 4th, when we said, do you approve or disapprove of requiring Iran to stop funding international terrorism against Israel and other nations? 75% to 14%, they did. And when we asked them, Iran must agree to never produce nuclear weapons with American and international inspections to verify, 76 to 14, they did. So the vast majority of Americans understand what President Trump's trying to do in Iran, that he's trying to prevent them from getting a nuclear weapon, that he's trying to stop them from increasing terrorism in the region around the world. And, you know, Americans, we may be, you know, slow to anger like the president, but if you're threatening us, you're going to pay a heavy price, and that's what we're seeing going on right now.
5: Matt Towery, let's get your take.
8: Well, there's not one thing that my colleague and friend just said that I disagree with. His polling pretty much tracks what I've seen. I think the following. I think, first of all, as far as the Democrats go, if it's Trump one way or another, whether it's a ceasefire or having to wipe the leaders off the map in Iran, either way, they're not going to like it because it's Donald Trump. We all get that. But I will say that, and I haven't polled this, but my take based on all the polling I've done, you know, I did a lot of polling when these things first broke out, Sean, and I had basically the same sort of numbers that John had. I believe that Trump has a unique moment now that he can truly continue to dismantle Iran. I think it's very clear that they will never negotiate a settlement. You cannot trust what they say. You can negotiate forever, but all they do is stall for time. And now, in a very strategic manner, which I'm sure they're putting together, it's time to open up the strait. It's time to do what we have to do with the remaining leadership. We don't know who all they are. And it's time that we make it so that this country cannot continue to peddle the harm that they peddle around the world and continue to be a threat. And I think most Americans in the end will agree with that. Let me add one other thing. The Democrats have made one issue. Remember, this is their one issue for about a month and a half, 2 months. That is, oh, the oil prices are too high. And then all of a sudden, we had the MOU and things started getting better and the oil was flowing a little better and the prices were coming down. Well, they weren't talking oil as much. What happens if Donald Trump and the U.S. take control of the strait and get this oil really flowing?
5: But, you know, from my perspective, you know, there definitely is, seems to be, and I actually believe to be, a group of moderates that probably would want to hand over the dust, give up their nuclear ambition, you know, rebuild the great, once former great Persian Empire. You know, you've got 94 million people there that have been suffering for 47 years. But there is a group of hardliners loyal to the, you know, dead former Supreme Leader Ali Khamenei, who they finally had a funeral for. You know, to me, this is just a huge opening opportunity that, you know, puts all past historical trends that favor the party out of power in midterm election years. You know, we're now breaking new ground here. I don't think these old models fit. And I think this is the greatest opportunity that them embracing extremism and selling their soul, which is what they've done and what they're doing, gets them to the promised land as assuredly as they normally might.
7: Right. I think you're right, because it's Donald Trump. He's an historic figure in American history. He's not on the ballot this November, but the Democrats are choosing to run against him and make this a referendum on him. And in that case, it's putting them on the wrong side of the Iran war. Are they actually rooting against America? Our brave men and women are sacrificing, you know, to make sure that we win this conflict and Iran never gets nuclear weapons. And they're picking the wrong side. And you're seeing them nominate candidates, the extreme candidates that are coming about, whether it's the three candidates for Congress that Mayor Mondami in New York, who he supported these pro-Hamas terrorists in small Democrat primaries, and they won. And now you're getting Plattner in Maine, but he had to step down, and they won't let it go to a primary. They want to make sure that the party controls some sort of nomination process to replace him. But then you get El Sayed in Michigan, you get Tallarico in Texas. I mean, the Democrat Party is a party of extremists, and the Republicans have a chance to basically.
5: But now it's Colorado, it's Missouri, it's in Washington State. It's now a cancer that is spread all throughout the Democratic Party and now all parts of the country. So the whole country needs to be aware of this as they prepare to vote. I mean, there was an article, editorial today in the New York Post, the DSA versus America. It was actually over the weekend.
7: Yes, and that's why Donald Trump has decided that our party, would have a midterm convention. Because just like we did in Milwaukee, where Donald Trump personally laid out 17 pages of the platform that he stands for, of which also was making sure Iran never had nuclear weapons. But he was able to lay out a platform that the majority of Americans would support him. We'd sweep the battleground states, win the popular vote. And now you're in a midterm election where you have lower turnout. And if we can have a contrast election, so when the Republicans go to Dallas and they say, this is where the Republicans for Congress stand. We're for lower taxes. We're for secure borders. We're for making sure that you have housing is affordable with lower mortgage rates. And we're making it easier for people to get housing. We're trying to lower utility rates, et cetera. The Democrats are for the opposite of those things. They are for higher taxes. They voted for a $4 trillion tax increase. They voted for open borders, sanctuary cities. They're against voter ID. They want to enable fraud in elections. Let's have a contrast election so that our voters can decide in September and October and November, whenever they decide that they can vote by their different states, that they can see that the majority of Americans agree with the Republican Party who supports Donald Trump versus those who oppose Donald Trump and really oppose what the majority of Americans stand for.
5: All right, quick break. Right back. More with our pollsters, John McLaughlin, Matt Towery on the other side. Your calls also coming up, 800-941-SHAWN, as we continue this Monday.
3: 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Keeping an eye on Chuck and Nancy and their minions. John Hannity.
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0: right, we continue. Our pollsters are with us. Matt Towery and John McLaughlin are with us. You know, the impact of a radicalized Democratic Party, now mainstream in the party and dominating in their party, the impact on the midterm elections. What about the extremism factor? Last word, Matt Towery. How does this impact the midterm?
1: Well, I always believe in midterms that people vote off of anger and off of fear. And I hate to say that, but that's always been my experience. And right now, there is an enthusiasm gap. The Democrats have more enthusiasm than the Republicans have. I think you have to take the issue of what's emerging with socialism in the Democratic Party. I think you have to take what's emerging in terms of what they want to do to Donald Trump and put this country through in the next 2 years if they take the House, and how much mayhem that would take place, and then talk about the other issues, such as the fact that they would be easily led to open up the borders again. Take that platform that the Democratic Socialists just put out. It's insane. Pin it on them. Get the anger up among the Republicans, because midterms are not about anything other than turnout. And if you don't get your turnout, you don't win. That's what the Republicans have to focus on.
0: All right. Appreciate both of you, Matt Towery, John McLaughlin. Thank you both. We will have you on regularly as this midterm election year unfolds. 800-941-SHAWN, our number, if you want to be a part of the program. Anyway, Sig Sauer, they're celebrating 250 years of freedom with an exciting summer promotion. Now, when you buy any new P365 pistol, our friends at Sig Sauer will give you their everyday carry flashlight. 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When you get the number one concealed carry pistol in the country, they will give it to you for free. Now, look, more people are outdoors. The odds are that your risk factor goes up for you and your family. You want to be safe. You want to be secure. If God forbid that moment comes, you want to be prepared. Now, every Sig Sauer, proudly made in America. Don't forget, a lot of their workforce, former military, and Sig Sauer is the proud partner of the U.S. military. 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
15: You know, it's funny, when I think back to what the typical American dinner looked like when you and I were kids, there's usually some kind of meat featured at the center of the plate. Vegetables are there, but often thought of as a side dish. More and more, though, we are coming to realize that a plant-based diet, with little or no meat even, is going to be a healthier way to eat for just about everyone. New study out of the University of Hawaii Cancer Center found that eating a high-quality plant-rich diet that includes whole grains, vegetables, and fruits may prevent cognitive impairment even when people start that diet in their late 50s and 60s. Yeah, it's important to make sure you're getting enough protein, fats, complex carbohydrates. Just because you cut out or even cut back on meat, though, is not a license to eat whatever you want. Focus on eating whole, real foods. I'm Dr. Sanjay Gupta, helping you live a better life.
16: Wow! 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

0: uncovers the real truth about the politics of D.C. He's your watchdog on Big Brother every day. Hannity is on right now.
1: All right, 25 now till the top of the hour. Our number, 800-941-SEAN, if you want to be a part of the program. 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
1: Earlier in the last hour, Henry McMaster, the governor of the great state of South Carolina, kind of surprising, except Donald Trump kind of put out the suggestion earlier before that. In fact, Lindsey Graham's sister, Darlene, will be the interim senator to fill the role of the brother that she loved. I've known Lindsey for years, and when his parents died young, she was very young. And he then put everything aside in his life, and being the good-hearted human being that I knew him to be, he was a close friend. He then took on the responsibility of raising his sister, later adopting her. And the number one, as much as he loved politics, as much as he fought for the things he believed in, he fought for his family even more. An incredible interim selection as they move forward with a very quick process that will nominate a replacement for Lindsey Graham, but she will step in his stead. And I would imagine, as we discussed, voting the way her brother would have voted. And that would be, in most cases, supporting Donald Trump. A lot of nice posts on X by a longtime friend of this program, Newt Gingrich, who reminded us all that Lindsey came in the class of 94. I had the honor of being at Newt Gingrich's MC. I was a local radio host in Atlanta just before I went to Fox in 96. And that night was one of the greatest nights of my life, to be able to watch Republicans make history and take back the House of Representatives and control of it, something that had not been done in 40 years. Lindsey was a part of that freshman class, and then later, of course, became a senator, former Speaker of the House, longtime friend of mine, personal and otherwise. Newt Gingrich is with us. He was a warrior. He was a firecracker on day one, wasn't he?
3: He was. Chris and I were with him for the 40th anniversary. He turned to me and he said, I may have been a bit much when I first got there. He said, as I get older, I realized you were a lot more often right than I thought you were.
1: That's Lindsey. I mean, there are certain conversations I won't reveal that were personal. And he said, yeah, I think I wish I didn't do that. Yeah, maybe we shouldn't have pursued that as hard as we did.
3: Yeah.
1: But very reflective and introspective.
3: Look at it this way, Sean. in our 250th anniversary, Lindsay is a perfect example. He came out of very difficult childhood circumstances. He showed great responsibility in taking on his 13-year-old sister. He served in the U.S. military, ultimately as a full colonel. At every level, he loved life, he loved America, and in the end, he loved Donald Trump. And I think that was probably his biggest surprise, because if you go back and look at in the 16 campaign, Lindsay said as many mean things.
1: No, he was brutal. I mean, by the way, the liberal media has been playing it over and over again. I'm like, will you please remind people he said it in 2016 when he was running against the guy? Because it's been just the opposite ever since.
3: Well, and you know, because we both know Lindsay very, very well. He truly, genuinely found Trump to be the kind of person that he loved being with. They golfed together. I'd really be curious how the total number was, but my guess is it's over 100 times. And Lindsay just, he brought the same passion to everything. Either it didn't matter or it was important and he had passion. And that's sort of how he lived his life. And Bush now reflecting on it because, of course, twice when she was nominated for ambassador, he was a key player in getting her through the Senate. In fact, the second time after Trump had gotten elected in 24, Lindsay came up to her and said, look, why don't we skip all this stuff? I'll get him to name you. I'll see if I can't get it butt through by unanimous consent. Let's just get it done by Tuesday. But that was Lindsay. Always on offense, always happy. He fit the Al Smith model of the happy warrior. And he enjoyed life. He enjoyed what he did. And by the way, I think the president coming out earlier today and being in favor of his sister as the interim replacement was exactly right emotionally. And I think Lindsay would be so proud of his sister being sworn in. And she will be so well received by the Senate, both Democrat and Republican, that it's a great American story.
1: You know, the only thing that I worry about, and I've spent a lot of time, I didn't find out. I woke up for some reason at 4:30 in the morning, and I didn't stop talking all day yesterday till about midnight. And I spent a lot of time on the phone with her, her family, their staff. They're devastated. They lost. They in her case, she lost everything in one. The parent part of him, the brother part of him that she loved and admired. And, you know, I won't reveal more of the private conversations. She loved her brother. They were so close. And she, you know, I'm so glad she did it. She, you know, the only thing, you know what I worry about? I worry about the legacy media in the halls of Congress and elevators, you know, just probably going to want to harass this poor woman who's never dealt with that before. That's what frightens me the most for her.
3: Look, I mean, first of all, for everybody who worries about the American system, here is a senator who's going to come from her own unique background, didn't get paid for by anybody, didn't raise $1 billion. She's here because she's the legacy of her brother, and she is, in the end, going to be her own senator. Now, I assume she's going to be very close to Trump because she knows how close Lindsay was. But at the same time, if you want an example of why America, unlike Europe and elsewhere, is open to talent, just think of her as an example that you can come from anywhere and have a chance to walk in the U.S. Senate and be called senator. And guess what? Your vote counts.
1: Let me ask you this part, because it frustrates me, and that is the false portrayal of Lindsay as somebody that loved war. No, Lindsay hated evil. And yes, he supported the president in his first term when he defeated the ISIS caliphate. Similarly, he supported the president taking out Soleimani, the number one terrorist in the world, and Baghdadi and associates, and even dropping the mother of all bombs on Afghanistan. I have a hard time, you know, understanding those that have taken the Trump doctrine, even from the first term, and look at all those instances and somehow conflating isolationism into the Trump doctrine, which it never existed. People never heard the other side of the conversation or the other vision of Lindsey, and the president has shared that vision. And that is, on the other side, all of these countries, you know, since time immemorial, that have been in conflict with Israel, you know, and if you want to look at more modern history, starting from the 1948 UN partition plan forward, the hostility by every neighbor of Israel and their need to fight for their very survival, and having the moral clarity to know who's right and who's wrong, and that to get to that peaceful point, you have to identify evil in the process, is wholly consistent with the Trump doctrine, both in the first term and where he stands today. And I have a hard time understanding how some have turned that into isolationism.
3: Well, you know, Lindsey's a good example that if you study the lessons of history, and I think Lindsey had the same experience that Winston Churchill had. Back in 1931, they translated Mein Kampf. Churchill read the English language version in 31, may have been the only elected official in Britain to have read it. But he looked up and he suddenly realized, this guy is serious and he's real. Something happened with Lindsey that's very similar. Now, remember, Lindsey had a very long career in the military. He retired as a full colonel. He was in a number of battlefield areas where he would serve in potentially considerable danger. Won the Bronze Star ultimately. And I think that Lindsey came to a conclusion, probably driven as much as anything by 9/11 and what happened to the World Trade Center, that these are our mortal enemies. And this is not a problem of translation or communication. When the Iranian religious dictatorship, as it did this last week, chants death to America, they actually probably mean death to America.
1: And is it actual, or they do mean it? And their actions, embody that.
3: Oh, that's right. And I think Lindsey was close to Trump in part because the two of them had concluded that this is a mortal threat to the survival of the United States. And therefore, they have a duty to act before you have that kind of a total catastrophic disaster. And that's why Lindsey was so militant. He also understood, I candidly think, even better than Trump does, he understood that Putin is, in fact, someone you have to stop. You can't appease. You can't negotiate. In the end, Putin has to decide that he simply can't get away with what he wants to do. And it's certain symbolic reality that Lindsey died after his 10th trip to Kyiv. That's how deeply committed he was.
1: Well, I mean, his travel was extraordinary. I mean, to make that trip, you got to fly to Poland. Then you got to spend 10, 12 hours on a train, both directions, to get into Kyiv, where he would, you know, spend all that time with Zelensky. He has been to every country in the Middle East for the purpose of preparing a road towards a recognition or an extension of either the Abraham Accords or agreements and recognition of Israel's right to exist, starting with Saudi Arabia and every other country within the Middle East. That doesn't sound to me like somebody that wants a forever war with anybody, that he's looking for a path to peace that never existed in God knows how long.
3: I think that's right. And I think this is, of course, the key to Trump's whole vision of the region, that, you know, we're not there to have another 40 years of war. We're there to find a path that brings together people so they can live in peace, have safety, have prosperity, and have a better future. And I think that President Trump means it. I know Lindsey did. And, of course, I go back far enough. I remember when Senator Graham and Senator McCain and Senator Lieberman were the three amigos, and they would go all over the planet. You show them a dangerous place, they'd show up, and they really wanted to understand what's going on in the world and what do we have to do to be safe as a country.

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That's going to wrap things up for today. Hannity tonight, 9 Eastern on the Fox News Channel. Senator Ted Cruz, Senator Tim Scott, obviously remembering Lindsey Graham, the great one, Mark Levin, Ari Fleischer, Adam Carolla. We have Brianna Lyman. She is out there doing Man on the Street, and we will get to all of it. News you'll never get from the legacy media mob, all happening tonight at 9. Set your DVR, Hannity on Fox. We'll see you tonight, back here tomorrow. Thank you for making this show possible.

0: Hey, Sean Hannity here. 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
6: A successor named. I'm Lee Silicera, Fox News. South Carolina Governor Henry McMaster has announced who will temporarily fill the Senate seat left vacant by the sudden death of Senator Lindsey Graham.
7: Republican Governor Henry McMaster said the seat in the U.S. Senate held by the late Lindsey Graham will, for now, stay in the family.
8: It's my honor to ask his little sister, Darlene Graham, to finish his work for him now.
7: McMaster said President Trump thought the decision was a great idea. Darlene Graham said while she might be a novice to national politics, people who knew her brother well are behind her.
9: He thought the world of his staff and colleagues, and with their support, I feel confident.
7: Darlene Graham will be essentially a caretaker for the seat as South Carolina prepares for a special election in August to select a new Republican nominee.
6: Fox's Gernal Scott, U.S. Central Command says it began launching a new round of strikes against Iran. CENTCOM says the targets include coastal surveillance systems and drone and missile systems. This is the third consecutive night of strikes against Iran. President Trump, speaking at the White House now, says that the U.S. hitting Iran hard. Protests in Maine after the deadly shooting of a driver by an ICE agent.
10: Apparently, there are no cameras involved. Body cameras were not on the agents, and so we have no video evidence of what occurred in this case.
6: Maine Independent Senator Angus King and the Associated Press is reporting the driver was not the target of the warrant. Immigrant rights groups say the driver was a 26-year-old man from Colombia. Senator King says Homeland Security Secretary Mark Wayne Mullen said the man weaponized his vehicle against agents before he was shot. Wall Street stocks rose following this latest round of strikes on Iran. The Dow lost 138, the Nasdaq off 408. 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
6: Two teenagers are in custody in Illinois in what police call a targeted deadly mass shooting.
15: Seven family members were shot Sunday at multiple locations in East St. Louis.
16: As of right now, five victims have been confirmed deceased.
15: Two victims remain in serious condition. Illinois State Police spokesman Brendan Kelly saying two suspects, a 15 and 16-year-old, are now being held in police custody in the shooting. One of the teens is related to the victims.
16: It's terrible. It's evil. But it will not keep this city down.
15: Police also say that while a picture is coming together, they're not sharing a motive at this time. The investigation is ongoing. In Chicago, Jeff Manasso, Fox News.
6: 12 states have filed a lawsuit challenging Paramount's merger of Warner Brothers Discovery, saying the plan would extinguish competition in Hollywood and threaten jobs across the industry. The state of California is spearing the suit, with Attorney General Ron Bonta's office saying the merger would lead to higher prices, lower quality, and less content for film and television. The Justice Department signed off on the merger last month. Police investigating the death of a South African soccer player who played in the World Cup.
17: 25-year-old Jaden Adams was found dead at a property in the city of Cape Town Saturday. Adams' family awaits autopsy results. Police are investigating. Jaden's father, Juanito, told a South African TV station, "As you all know, it was an untimely death. The family is struggling to process it. It won't be easy to carry on. People say it will become easier, but it won't. You just learn to live with it." At Saturday's World Cup quarterfinal matches, moments of silence were observed before both games. South Africa Sports Minister Gayton McKenzie asks the public and media to exercise restraint and compassion and not speculate on the cause of death.
6: Fox's Jared Max reporting. I'm Lee Silicera, and this is Fox News.
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0: 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I wasn't here Friday or this weekend. My stepson is engaged, wonderful fiance, and we spent the weekend out of town. But I wanted an opportunity to talk about Lindsey Graham with you. Those of you who listen to the program on a regular basis know he was on a few times in the past month or so. Over the last 2 to 3 years, really 3 years or so, Lindsey Graham and I became quite close, actually. He would text me. He would call me. We would talk about, among other things, foreign policy. We had very similar views, not exactly, but similar views when it came to Israel and Ukraine, and I might add Taiwan. The isolationists and the woke right are very vicious, evil people. They want you to believe that Lindsey's a warmonger. Lindsey was never a warmonger. Lindsey didn't like these international bullies who were actually enemies of ours, attacking our allies. Israel's our ally. Ukraine's our ally. Taiwan, which Communist China wants to invade and overtake, is our ally. Lindsey was a very, very loyal friend, and he was very, very loyal to our allies. He was no warmonger. He was a humanitarian. I believe that these people, many of whom were surrounded by enemies, should be supported by us. That we have a lot in common with Israel. That we have a lot in common with Ukraine. That we have a lot in common with Taiwan. They're democracies, for one. And we have almost nothing in common with the Islamists that surround Israel, with Putin, who tried to destroy Ukraine, and of course, Communist China. Lindsey Graham, from a national security perspective, had much in common with Reagan, had much in common with Scoop Jackson, much in common with Patrick Moynihan, Joe Lieberman, Jesse Helms, and so many others. The attacks on him have been vicious. Since his passing, they were vicious before his passing. I know I've received some of this myself, but nothing like him. Lindsey Graham is loved by the people in South Carolina. He's loved by the people in Israel. He's loved by the people in Ukraine. And he's loved by the people in Taiwan, not to mention other parts of the world. A very consequential senator. And I think he provided enormously useful and important advice to President Trump in the first term and his second term. I believe he was an outstanding counterbalance to some of the naive and green isolationists and woke right. And he was also on his way to having a fifth victory for the United States Senate. He would always tell me something that the president would tell me, too. He would always say, keep at it, Mark. You have a very, very big voice. I'd say, well, I don't know about that. He says, trust me on this. I'm well aware of this. The president has said the same thing to me. I don't know if I have a big voice or not. I just state what I believe. And it's very, very sad what happened to him. As somebody who's had heart disease most of his adult life, has had bypass surgery, you know, you feel a pain here and there and you wonder, or you're out of breath and you wonder. In his case, I don't know that he knew that he had you know, heart disease, but I was somewhat unfamiliar with what took his life, but then I looked at it and read about it and studied it, and it happens. It's relatively rare, but it's pretty brutal. The tearing of the interior main artery. And you know the story, that he was told he should go get help without obviously knowing what was wrong with him. He wasn't feeling well, and he said he'd reportedly wait until after his appearance on Meet the Press, but unfortunately died before that. I am quite disgusted with people on TV and elsewhere to use this opportunity to attack his views. And most of these people are ignoramuses. They always want to talk about American sovereignty, but they don't understand you have to fight for American sovereignty, that we have evil enemies out there that don't believe in American sovereignty. And as Reagan would say, Fortress America is a disaster. You'll destroy yourselves. We have alliances for a reason. For a reason. American sovereignty is built on these alliances as well. We can't go it alone. As powerful as we are, we can't. We couldn't in World War I, we couldn't in World War II. We just cannot. And the ignoramuses out there who want you to believe it's America first are really quite pathetic, truly stupid people. Lindsey Graham had some remarks on Friday after he met with Zelensky, and he was in Ukraine for the 10th time. And what's interesting is the administration's position on Ukraine has kind of moved away from the vice president's position, has moved toward Lindsey Graham's position. I'm just being blunt. And Ukraine is really fighting an exceptional war. They are the victims. They were attacked. Their cities have been pulverized, but now they have, with their own technology, developed drones that can reach deep into Russia with very severe consequences. They're quite advanced. The Ukrainian people are quite smart, and their backs have been against the wall, and they're fighting for their survival, and they're doing a hell of a job. And it's obvious now Zelensky and his people have as their purpose to knock out these energy sources, oil fields, and production of Russia to try and not just slow down, but stop its military. And its military hasn't been advancing at all. And the casualties on both sides are horrible, but more on Russia than even on Ukraine. Lindsey Graham was right about Ukraine. If I may say, so have I been. And I will continue to support Ukraine and Taiwan and Israel to my fullest ability, as I have now for several years. And this is just 25 seconds or so, Lindsey, on Friday's final public remarks. Cut one, go.
1: I've never been more optimistic than I am today that we have the formula to end this war. Help Ukraine be more lethal. Let those supporting Russia to know it's going to be a price to be paid if you keep doing it. And to try to find an off-ramp, not to humiliate, but to end this war so that Ukraine will thrive and survive.
0: Yep, that was it. You know, I endorsed Lindsey in the primary. I'd spoken to him off the air. He had contacted me, and I said, look, I want to endorse you. Will it help you or hurt you? He said, Mark, in South Carolina, it'll only help. And he had President Trump's endorsement anyway, but we gave him our endorsement too, you and I. And he won significant, I think it was 58%. He needed to get over 50% not to have a runoff. And he succeeded well beyond the 50%. And in April, we talked about this Iranian deal as well, and Let's listen in. I haven't listened to this 2 minutes lately, but let's listen to it. This is April 8th of this year, April 8th, about 3 months ago. Cut two, go. Lindsay, how are you, my friend?
2: Good, my friend. You doing well?
0: Let me see. Yeah, so far, so good, brother. So far, so
2: good. Good.
0: I don't know. You and I are attacked a hell of a lot lately. I notice that.
2: I tell you what, judge us by our enemies is the way I look at it.
0: Yeah. But some very weird people.
2: I'm okay with being attacked. There's some weird people, but thank God we're not two of them.
0: No, thank God for that. But here's the thing. Here's the thing I want to discuss this with you, seriously.
2: Sure.
0: We support defending our country against an Islamist terrorist enemy that's trying to get nuclear weapons to use against us. Why is that controversial?
2: Well, let me just say a couple things. Here's the way I start meetings when I'm in South Carolina talking about, how many of you believe the Ayatollah, if he had a nuke, would use it? Almost everybody raises their hand. And those that don't, I said, you should not be allowed to drive. Mm-hmm. When he says death to America, death to Israel, he means it, but he's dead. And so he can't do anything about it. We're deep into the bench, but be on the team over there. You got to buy into this cult of death, this radical Islamic philosophy. So when I hear that we're, you know, we got more reasonable people to deal with all due respect, if you're in the regime, you're not reasonable.
0: Mm-hmm.
2: You're a fanatic. You're a religious Nazi. Okay. If you believe they would use a bomb, are they trying to get one? How do you have 900 pounds of 60% highly enriched uranium if you don't cheat? Europe and Obama and Biden tried to control the Iranian nuclear ambitions by all these sanctions and, you know, oversight regimes. It failed. They got 900 pounds, 60% uranium that could go to 90% in 2 or 3 weeks to make 8 bombs, but Trump blew up their crap. That's why they can't go to 90. The 60% is under a bunch of stuff because Trump blew it up. Nobody else would have done it but Trump. I want to get that 60%, 900 pounds in our hands because they can make a dirty bomb out of it. One day they may come back into the enrichment business. So get that.
0: Just such common sense. I've got one more clip to play for you when we return. We'll be right back.
3: Mark Levin.
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0: 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Right now it's pulled back, and many in Wall Street analysts are telling clients this is the window before gold pushes back towards new highs. 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

0: Here's Lindsey Graham on the program about 4 weeks, give or take, ago. Cut three, go. Primary in South Carolina that ends in about an hour. And I wanted to bring our friend Lindsey Graham on the program since he's running in that primary. Senator, how are you?
1: I'm doing good. About an hour left. Go get in line. They won't close the polls till the line is finished. But if you're a Mark Levin guy and Lindsey Graham guy and you haven't voted in South Carolina, do it. But Mark, thank you for all the encouragement and, you know, the good friendship we've had. And I look forward to many more years, God willing.
0: Yeah, you're very important. The president knows this. Many of us know it. You also come under attack by the same woke right isolationist time and time and time again. That's all well and good. But if we follow what they say, we'll be in deep trouble. So tell us what it looks like there in South Carolina. The polls close in less than an hour. People, if you're in your trucks right, or your cars and you're in line, get to the polling place and stay in line, as the senator said. How's it looking?
1: It's looking good. President Trump endorsed me, and that means a lot. You know, it's not I'll beat my opponents. I just got to get over 50% to avoid a runoff, and I want to do that. I want to end this thing tonight so I can help President Trump with his agenda, you know, end this war in Iran the right way, protect our friends in Israel, and try to make peace between Saudi and Israel eventually. But I got to get my election behind me. But, yeah, it looks good. I got five people running. They all got family and friends. That adds up after a while. But the guy I'm running against, the big guy, $7 million, $6 million, said we need more Thomas Massies and Marjorie Taylor Greene, just endorsed him a couple of days ago. And here's what me and you would say. We don't need Thomas Massies. No. We don't need a loudmouth critic like Marjorie Taylor Greene. Trump has enough critics. You know what he needs? Reliable allies and friends in the Senate, and I have been that. You know, Kavanaugh got helped get that guy through. I'll be chairman of the Judiciary Committee if I win my election, and I'll help Trump put conservative judges that you will love on the court for the last 2 years. And when it comes to standing with Israel, me and you are bonded, pal. Israel's a blessing to America, not a burden, and my opponent does not believe that. So big differences in this race, and help me get over the top.
0: He's listening to him. It's gonna. What a terrible, terrible, terrible loss to our country. Just a terrible loss to our country. And like I said, the last 3 years or so, he and I became quite close. And I just think, you know, when I heard about it, for those who like him and are friends with him, and so it's a real kick in the gut. It has been for the president, too. I know the president is still mourning him. I haven't talked to the president about it, but I can tell. And Lindsey Graham loved Donald Trump. And I think Donald Trump loved Lindsey Graham, and they liked being around each other. Not just golf, but dinner. I was at a couple of dinners with the two of them, as was my wife. We'll be right back.

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1: We'll be on Hannity tonight. You check us out, Hannity tonight. I wanted to say my comments on TV for the Hannity show. I was invited on Fox and Friends Sunday and Fox and Friends this morning. But, you know, you need time to think these things through. And by that, I don't mean to be careful about what you say. I mean, you know, it's very emotional. And so you just need to think about it a little bit. You don't need to be the first out of the box. President of the United States yesterday, about the loss of Lindsey Graham, and they were very, very close. Cut four, go.
2: Well, it's devastating. I thought he was fine. He called me last night. He just got back from Ukraine, and he had a great trip. He was telling me about the trip. He was pushing very, very hard. You probably know he wanted to do the Save America Act that he was talking about that. He was full of vim and vigor. He was tired. He said, I'm tired because it's a long trip. But other than that, he was fine. And he called me, I guess, just moments before, because he called me like at 6:30 or something. And the medical people got there a little bit later, right after that. What a terrible loss it is. He's a great politician. He was a natural. There are very few of them. He was a natural politician. Got along with everybody. When he didn't, he was very tough. He was a tough cookie, too. But he got along with everybody.
1: Mm-hmm. It was very likable, very funny, of course. And then here's the president on Meet the Press on the phone yesterday. Cut six, Mr. Producer. Go.
3: Mr. President, it is just extraordinary. You just spoke with him last night. His office says he passed away from a brief and sudden illness. Are you learning any more details about how and why he may have passed? Did he tell you anything in that phone call, Mr. President,
2: nothing,
3: about not feeling
2: nothing.
3: Well?
2: No, he said he's a little tired. It was a long trip, you know, many hours. And he had just gotten back. And it must have been right after that, because I understand the police or whoever it is came there at about 7:30, 8 o'clock in the evening, something like that. So somebody notified him. But no, he felt okay. I mean, I actually, on the call, he told me, Kristen, he said, you know, I feel good, but I'm tired. He was fine. I knew him well. He would let you know if he wasn't feeling well. He had days where he didn't feel so well, and he'd let you know about it. But he was a fantastic person. He was a man who, you're going to watch, it's going to be a very big thing with him. He's going to be appreciated more now than he was when he was living.
1: It often happens, doesn't it? Often happens. And then there was Prime Minister Benjamin Netanyahu. He and Lindsay were very good friends, too. They spent a lot of time together. Cut seven, go.
4: He was such an American patriot. He was unabashedly for America, and he was unabashedly against the enemies of America. And he spoke what he thought. You know, he had a way with him. He had this charming Southern drawl, and you knew something was coming when he would say, well, I'm just a poor old Southern boy. And then you know he's coming in with the most penetrating insight that few people can deny, and that everybody recognizes is the truth. He had a way with him. He was a wonderful, wonderful friend, a great American patriot, and a great champion of the Israel-American alliance. And I'll miss him personally a lot, a lot. I really, really thought the world of him. And I think the world has lost a great human being. America's lost a great senator, and we have lost a great friend.
1: Mm-hmm. And I can assure you the people of Ukraine feel that way, and Taiwan and other countries where we have alliances, and these evil enemies are attacking them. Cut eight, Mr. Producer, go.
3: Mr. Prime Minister, what does his loss mean not only for you, but the people of Israel? What do you think the impact is globally?
4: In Israel, it's grief. In Iran, it's celebration, because Lindsay never confused good and evil. He knew exactly where the Iranian regime is. He thought it was a great danger, not merely to Israel and to America's allies in the Middle East, but to America itself. And he just never wavered, you know. He was so clear. He had clarity, he had courage, he had convictions that he believed were at the basis of America. That's, I always use it like the Superman comics. You remember freedom, justice, and the American way. He represented these traditional values, and Kristen, he never flinched. He was absolutely uncaring about the winds of fashion. You know, he believed something, he spoke about it. He spoke about it directly and with candor. And if he wanted to tell me something unpleasant, he would do so, you know, in his southern drawl. And sometimes I always say that I knew something bad was coming when he said, well, you know, you want to take it from a good old southern boy from me who doesn't know much about the world, and then he'd bring it in, you know. Mm-hmm. He was so smart and so full of conviction and dedication that it's these qualities. And I think the president spoke about it. He was at once a great politician, but I think beyond that, I think he was just an incredible patriot for America.
1: Mm-hmm. And let me tell you, in addition to the Israelis, the Ukrainians, and the Taiwanese, the Persian people loved Uncle Lindsay, they called him. They loved him. And he's gone now. And it's too damn bad. I'm not going to play for you Hassan Piker, who's a very vile subhuman being, and these other individuals who attacked him. Somebody who worked for Steve Bannon said one down or something like that. Other people, just despicable human beings, truly despicable human beings. And history will treat him very well. He was on the right side of good against evil. Very, very important. And very, very likable. Very, very likable. And so he will be missed. Now, I want to compare him to this guy, Ro Conman Khanna. He goes over to Israel. He goes to Judea and Samaria, wrongly called the West Bank. Judea and Samaria is where Judaism was born. The Oslo Accords broke it into three sections, A, B, and C. C is the Jewish sector, A is the Palestinian sector, C is sort of a no man's land. And what's been happening is the Palestinian Authority, which we're told are the moderates, the good Palestinians, there's nothing good about that authority whatsoever. They're terrorists as well. And they continue to build on Sector C, which is supposed to be Israeli land. And they build on it in a way that cuts off the Israelis from other parts of Israel. Now, I refuse to call them settlers. You're not a settler in your homeland. You're not a settler in your indigenous land. So Ro Khanna decides he's going to take a trip there, and he has as his so-called tour guide a couple of Palestinians who are extraordinarily hostile to the Jews in Judea and Samaria, including a photographer. And he makes a big scene, you see, because, number one, he says, well, I checked with the ambassador's office. And the ambassador's office said the only contact we could find here was looking for visas. So he didn't coordinate at all. He didn't coordinate with the IDF. He didn't coordinate with the local police, because you're not free to go into this zone in particular, but in areas where the government, the military, the police have cordoned it off. I mean, it would be the same thing as if some foreigner from France or Britain came into the United States and decided that they were going to go into one of our areas that has been cordoned off by the police or the military. Ro Conman Khanna decided he would do that, and then he claimed that armed, quote-unquote, settlers threatened him. They didn't care that he was a congressman from the United States. Then he goes on about how the police detained him and how the IDF came and they mistreated him too. Well, now there's a video out that shows that's all a lie. There's a video that shows it's all a lie. The police said it's all a lie. The IDF has said it's all a lie. They didn't say it that way. I'm saying it that way. And so what we have here is a man in Rokan Mancana whose family has made millions and millions and tens of millions of dollars since he's been in public office. We have a man who was all in for this guy, Grant Plattner, the alleged rapist. I mean, all in with both feet because he's desperate to separate himself from other candidates for the presidency. They videoed this stuff in Judea and Samaria. He was hoping that that would help launch him because he knows that the base in the Democrat Party is rabid Jew haters and rabid Israel haters. But it looks like it may well have backfired. And so this guy is all over TV now talking about how the police and the IDF aligned with the extremist settlers and look what's happened to him and so forth and so on, and the IDF is lying. But again, now the videotape is out. And his own guy released the videotape. Now this follows Rahm Emanuel, Jewish, at least in name only. And he went over there and he gave this condescending, outrageous speech in Tel Aviv, basically telling the Israeli government, everybody hates you, you're a pariah on the world scene, you've got to create this Palestinian state, you've got to get a new government, you've got to stand down, you've got to do this, you've got to do that. Because he's trying to show the way forward, you see. The way forward is to basically make yourself even more vulnerable to more terrorist attacks from Hamas and the Palestinian Authority and Iran and all the rest of them. Well, that's not going to happen. And he did this now, again, like Rokan Mancana, to try and carve out his own support among the Jew haters and some of the Jew supporters, the left-wing Democrats with money and are self-hating Jews in many respects. But he also did it and timed it because they all want to defeat Netanyahu. What they want is a very, very weak prime minister in Israel to kind of pave the way for a Democrat administration that can roll these guys. And most of them are easily rolled by the United States, but not Netanyahu. And so that's what's going on. More when I return. I'll be right back.
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12: A Better Life with Dr. Sanjay Gupta.
13: When you need your body to perform, but some of your muscles are having trouble, other muscles can sometimes help compensate. This is a great thing short term, But long-term, it can lead to serious and even chronic aches and pains. So if you've got nagging stiffness or irritation somewhere, don't push through it. Try to figure out why it's happening and how you can correct it. Strength and conditioning specialist Dana Santa says, performing exercises at a deliberate tempo makes it easier to notice when the wrong muscles are taking over, and also gives the intended muscles a chance to engage before that compensation kicks in. Dana suggests that starting with primary movement patterns such as squatting, hinging, pushing, pulling, rotating, and core can help make compensation easiest to identify and to address. I'm Dr. Sanjay Gupta, helping you live a better life.
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Let's help make a difference now. And for the next generation, folks. And this is what great leaders teach us and show us. Don't wait for tomorrow. Tomorrow may not come. Tomorrow may not come. Today's the day. Act today. Do what you want. What is right today. And I believe that as well. The Memorandum of Understanding is basically dead tonight. Look, folks, we spent a lot of time talking about the MOU, first the leaks that came out, and then the actual MOU, and I made it abundantly clear that this document was not going to fly. And one of the reasons I explained it was because of the enemy. The enemy is not going to adhere to it. And it was my view that we needed to make sure that we didn't hand them $324 billion or one red cent before this thing played out, because it was going to play out exactly as it is playing out. And I'm very proud of you folks for sticking with me. I'm very proud of you folks for most of you agreeing with me, because it's just a matter of common sense. We've heard some people say that they've changed, that they feel the last 47 years was a mistake. That was never the case. We've heard that there are moderates and more reasonable people. That was never the case. It was never going to be the case. They play these things out. They are deceitful. They are the enemy. They are terrorists. And this is their ideology, and this is their belief system. And you and I are not fooled by this. As much as we want to believe that there can be a negotiated deal, I made it abundantly clear there couldn't be, ultimately. Not one that's going to work. This is not an ideology, 7th century ideology, that can be contained. It has to be destroyed. And at some point, some way, maybe when I'm long gone, people are going to understand that you need to arm the Iranian people, the Persians. You need to help train them. You need to give them some kind of air cover, satellite information on where to hit, who to hit, how to hit, because that's the only way you can pull this regime up by the roots. You're not going to be able to do it by airstrikes or by missiles being fired off of subs or ships and so forth and so on. I mean, I'm glad we're doing what we're doing. Don't get me wrong. Please don't misunderstand. But that said, if you want to destroy the regime, the greatest asset we have are the Iranian people themselves. Tens of

millions of them that don't want that government. And I believe strongly in arming them and giving them a shot. We've done it before. America can do it with the right CIA director, the right CIA. We can do it with the Mossad and others. We know how to do this. Excuse me, cholera. But that's the way it has to be. Also, I meant to update you, Darlene Graham Nordone. I hope I pronounced the last name properly. That is Lindsey Graham's sister, who he raised when his parents died when he was 20, 21 years old. She was 13. Then he adopted her. Quite a remarkable young man, wasn't he? And she is now appointed to serve out the rest of his term in the Senate, while others position themselves to run for that seat. Politics goes on, life goes on, whether we like it or not. I'll be right back.

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12: Another round of strikes against Iran. I'm Lisa Lacera, Fox News. CENTCOM says the targets include coastal surveillance systems and drone and missile systems. President Trump telling reporters at the White House.
13: We're hitting them very heavy tonight, as you know. We're hitting them. We have tremendous amounts of ammunition.
12: On the new blockade in the Strait of Hormuz, the president saying the U.S. is now in control of the strait.
13: And it's a blockade not for anybody but Iran. In other words, anybody doing business with Iran can't go through. Everyone else will be able to go through.
12: The president again saying Iran wants to make a deal. Darlene Graham Nordone, the sister of the late Senator Lindsey Graham, has been named by Governor Henry McMaster to fill the seat held by her late brother, who died unexpectedly over the weekend.
14: It is such a privilege to get to finish some of his important work, and I promise to work hard over the next several months to support the president and carry forward the efforts of my brother.
12: South Carolina will hold a special election next month to select a new make a deal. Darlene Graham Nordone, the sister of the late Senator Lindsey Graham, has been named by Governor Henry McMaster to fill the seat held by her late brother, who died unexpectedly over the weekend.
14: It is such a privilege to get to finish some of his important work, and I promise to work hard over the next several months to support the president and carry forward the efforts of my brother.
12: South Carolina will hold a special election next month to select a new
14: over the next several months to support the president and carry forward the efforts of my brother.
12: South Carolina will hold a special election next

0: next month to select a new target of a warrant.
1: Senator Angus King says he called DHS Secretary Mark Wayne Mullen today. King says he was told the suspect used his car as a weapon before those shots were fired, and says he asked Secretary Mullen for a full investigation.
2: I have no reason to think that he's not telling me the truth, but my motto, as with Ronald Reagan, is trust but verify. And I intend to stay on this.
1: The probe into this morning's shooting is underway in Biddeford, Maine. DHS has still not yet identified the man who was killed. And at this time, the agency has not released a public statement.
0: Fox's Alexis McAdams, the shooting sparking protests across the state. President Trump has cut the size of two national monuments in Utah, undoing protections on public lands. 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
0: 12 states led by California have filed an antitrust lawsuit to block the proposed merger between Paramount and Warner Brothers Discovery.
14: California Attorney General Rob Bonta and 11 other states allege Paramount's $110 billion proposed acquisition of Warner Brothers violates the Clayton Act by substantially weakening competition in theatrical distribution and basic cable licensing.
15: This merger would snuff out competition, drive up prices, diminish content quality, and produce fewer movies and shows each year.
14: Alleging the resulting entity would control nearly one-third of theatrical motion pictures and nearly one-third of basic cable programming, including 50 of the most popular cable channels. Paramount vowing to vigorously defend the transaction, arguing delaying it will only harm entertainment workers. Kristen Goodwin, Fox News.
0: A federal judge has found President Trump's lawsuit against the IRS over his leaked tax returns was filed for an improper purpose. The suit concluded in May with a settlement agreement that created a since-abandoned nearly $1.8 billion fund meant to compensate allies of the president as well as immunity from tax audits. A weekend concert at an iconic baseball stadium goes into extra innings.
14: Jay-Z finished out his three-night stand at Yankee Stadium in the last night had an over 3 hour delay, with the rapper coming out at midnight explaining he didn't want to start the music and people get trampled. This after a large group of fans reportedly rushed multiple stadium gates, prompting a security lockdown. Special guests on the final night show, dubbed Extra Innings, included Rihanna, who joined Jay-Z on Run This Town, and his wife, Beyonce, who performed Drunken Love. Plus, Tiana Taylor, Usher, and Pharrell Williams.
0: Fox's Monica DeLuca. I'm Lisa Lacerra. This is Fox News.
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7: 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Our number, 877-381-3811, 877-381-3811. The Memorandum of Understanding. I suppose I was the one of the leading critics of this document. And you notice I can criticize a document without attacking our president, and that's what I do, because the president doesn't deserve to be attacked. He's trying to do the very best he can under very difficult circumstances. This was all dumped in his lap by prior presidents, and I think he's done a fabulous job. But I never thought this memorandum of understanding made all that much sense. I didn't really understand why we were going through it. We don't need to go through motions. We don't have to prove that these people are dishonest and untrustworthy. They've killed enough Americans. They've maimed enough Americans. They've defied and they've lied about past agreements that they signed. So I didn't think we had to prove yet again that they are what they are, and I certainly didn't think we should transfer tens of billions of dollars to them. Here's the president today with our friend Hugh Hewitt on this memorandum of understanding. Cut 20, go.
8: Well, was the MOU that your negotiators brought back, was that side saddle MOU, was that built to fall apart?
9: It was built to test. It was a test. We didn't know. It didn't look. Memorandum of understanding when you're dealing with sleazebags don't mean much. And they don't mean much when you're dealing with honorable people, too, because it's a memorandum of understanding. It doesn't mean much. And I said, why are we even, you know, it's a standard tactic in the U.S. that you go to a memorandum of understanding and then you go to the deal. I said, just go to the deal first. But you know what? It was sort of a test. And they weren't there. They didn't honor the test. We had this deal settled numerous times. I said, watch. I guarantee, watch. And they never followed it.
7: Mm-hmm. Well, if it was just a test, then I don't know why all this time was spent on it. I don't know why all the time the vice president was promoting it. He wasn't the only one. If it was just a test, which is perfectly fine, but it was never going to work. In fact, no deal is ever going to work. None. You can call it a memorandum of understanding. You can call it a kumquat. This is an enemy. And they're going to be here after you and I are gone, if they're not gone first. And I want you to understand that. I want you to understand that. Your children and grandchildren have to deal with this enemy, and this enemy, in 10 years, it'll have nuclear weapons, and it'll have intercontinental ballistic missiles with nuclear warheads. And it will be able to reach the United States, because they're going to get assistance from Communist China, Russia, and North Korea. That's just the facts. It's not a dispute. It's the facts. And now's the time, again, to arm the Iranian people. I really wish we would get to that point. You know, Mike Waltz points out, our great ambassador, he's on ABC this week, that this regime has plotted to kill President Trump for many years. You know, again, why do we put up with this? That's just Mark. Why do we put up with this? Let's go to cut 13. We'll go to Ambassador Waltz. Go.
10: I have to ask you quickly, Mike Huckabee, the ambassador in Israel, our ambassador in Israel, said that Israelis did talk about a new plot, a specific plot against the president. Is that true or false?
5: Well, I won't get into specific intelligence, but this regime, going all the way up to the Ayatollah, has plotted to kill President Trump for many years. And not only him, but many of his cabinet officials that were involved in the killing of the Iranian general Soleimani. They have operatives here in the United States. Plots are ongoing, but our intelligence community, the FBI, our law enforcement entities are absolutely on top of it. But make no mistake that the Iranian regime is trying to kill President Trump and those around him. It is absolutely and it's just unacceptable on so many levels.
7: Mm-hmm. By the way, this is a breaking story. In the Jerusalem Post and elsewhere, the former Iranian president under house arrest by the Iranian regime after the regime uncovers ties to Israel and Mossad, according to a report. For years, this is remarkable, Israel conducted a covert operation aimed at recruiting former Iranian president Ahmadinejad as an intelligence asset, and at a later stage even planned to install him as Iran's leader. He's under house arrest by the Islamic Revolutionary Guard Corps, that's their SS, their intelligence arm, after Iranian authorities uncovered a significant portion of his contacts with Israel, reports the New York Times today, citing four senior Iranian officials. For years, Israel conducted a covert operation aimed at recruiting Ahmadinejad as an intelligence asset, and later, as I said, even planned to install him as Iran's leader following the overthrow of the regime. According to the report, one of the operation's more unusual stages took place in early 2024 when a senior Hungarian government official asked Gurley Deli, rector of the Levitka University of Public Service in Budapest, to invite Ahmadinejad to a conference on climate change. Deli said he was told that the conference would in fact serve as cover for secret talks between Ahmadinejad and Israeli intel officials. Despite concerns about potential damage to his own reputation and that of the university, he agreed to invite Ahmadinejad because he believed that, quote, if you have two enemies and if these enemies want to talk, let's see here, if you have two enemies and these enemies want to talk with each other, then it's best to do what you can to make them talk. Former American officials said that former Mossad head David Barnea personally traveled to Budapest in order to meet with Ahmadinejad. And bear with me. In the years that followed, Israel made several secret payments to Ali Akbar Yabadabadou, a spokesman for Ahmadinejad, and Israeli agents met with him several more times before the beginning of Operation Roaring Lion. In February, the New York Times reported Ahmadinejad's home compound was hit by an Israeli airstrike targeting his bodyguards and armored car, after which he was picked up by Mossad operatives and taken to a secret safe house. He eventually left the safe house for unclear reasons and was not seen again until making an appearance at former Supreme Leader Ali Khomeini's funeral. According to senior Iranian officials, he's been taken into custody by the Islamic Revolutionary Guard Corps intelligence wing, placed under house arrest. Mossad officials and Ahmadinejad spokesman Javakir declined to comment on the New York Times article. Let me just say this. I believe the New York Times article has probably resulted in the torture or death of Ahmadinejad, or whatever the hell his name is. According to Yabba Dabba, former advisor and associate of Ahmadinejad, the former president would not have worked with Israel for money. He has money. He has a wide economic network. He would do it for power. He wants to be at the helm of power, his former spokesman told the New York Times in a phone interview. So the New York Times, I think, has signed his death warrant, or certainly signed his torture warrant. Another associate said Ahmadinejad had spoken about his ambitions to become Iran's new ruler with the help of foreign powers, had been concerned that a war would cause the U.S. and Israel to choose a destabilizing figurehead. After being disqualified three times in Iran's presidential race, the associate added, Ahmadinejad had become distrustful of the Iranian system. It also expressed frustration and resentment with members of the Iranian regime, such as Khomeini. His associate told the New York Times that he had stated in the past if he returned to power, he would normalize relations with Israel through the Abraham Accords. Well, we can't have that, can we? Seems a little crazy, but the potential, I suppose, exists. And yet we have this as well from PJ Media. Israel signs agreement with the Shah's son, prepares for Iran regime's fall. Again, I'm just reading this from PJ Media. Top Israeli official has announced she already signed an agreement with the son of the late Shah of Persia in a groundbreaking move of recognition, anticipating the hopeful but not necessarily imminent fall of Iran's terrorist Islamic regime. I happen to agree that this is the man that we should be working with. This is the man we should be working with. He has the broadest popular support. He's talked about a 100-day transition to a democratic system. Pahlavi, in fact, has a transition plan to help facilitate the Persian people's choice of a new government, which he has described as in a number of places, including in the All In podcast. Whether he would be Shah, as many Persian Iranians have called for, or not is unclear, but either way, he wants to help Iran move toward a more democratic government responsive to the people. This would be a boon not just for Persians, including for religious minorities like Christians, but for Israel and the U.S. Persia would again be our ally, not our deadly enemy. And Israel's government has recognized Pahlavi's legitimate claim to being the government of a new Iran. On July 10, Gula Gamalia, Israeli Minister of Innovation, Science, and Technology, posted in Hebrew on X, Crown Prince Reza Pahlavi and I have already prepared the Cyrus Accords. Remember, we talked about King Cyrus. They are ready for signing, and with God's help, Netanyahu will sign the peace accords when the evil regime in Iran falls. The regime in Iran is embroiled in internal wars, and there's no doubt the regime will fall, they say. We know they've slaughtered over 50,000 of their own people. Time will tell. I actually think this is a good idea, to be perfectly honest with you. We'll be right back.
11: Mark Levin.
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14: You know, it's funny, when I think back to what the typical American dinner looked like when you and I were kids, there's usually some kind of meat featured at the center of the plate. Vegetables are there, but often thought of as a side dish. More and more, though, we are coming to realize that a plant-based diet, with little or no meat even, is going to be a healthier way to eat for just about everyone. New study out of the University of Hawaii Cancer Center found that eating a high-quality plant-rich diet that includes whole grains, vegetables, and fruits may prevent cognitive impairment even when people start that diet in their late 50s and 60s. 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Focus on eating whole, real foods. I'm Dr. Sanjay Gupta, helping you live a better life.
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0: See, I see great opportunities in the world right now. I see Russia's on defense against Ukraine. I see Iran as its back against the wall, and we can just go in for the kill. I understand we have an election coming up, and I don't want to upset you, but I do provide you with information I have access to. Many of you do as well, but perhaps many of you haven't read it. And there was a report that the five fairly competent organizations, at least they consider them five of the best, but who knows, who are monitoring the midterm elections, all five have at least predicted that the Democrats will take the House. Some have predictions of a very narrow victory. Some have predictions of a bigger victory. And it's not because of Iran, by the way. In fact, Iran is like number 10 on the list. And so sometimes you just do the right thing regardless. And I think the president's doing that. But it would really, I think, help him if his advisors, if his generals and his intel staff were telling him, or at least advising him, of the possibility of overthrowing this government in Iran. I feel like he's getting kind of that information more from the outside than he is from the inside, and it concerns me. Or maybe perhaps people are telling him that it can't be done or whatever it is, but the reasons given so far to me just don't cut it, which is the Kurds stole weapons, whether they stole weapons or not. I'm talking about arming the Iranian people. But the Kurds have been very brave. They have fought beside us for decades. They fought beside us against ISIS and that big prison in Syria that, remember, had thousands and thousands of ISIS prisoners. The Kurds were overseeing that prison. The Kurds have had to defend themselves against the Islamist madman that is Erdogan in Turkey, and I will continue to fight to my last breath that they shouldn't have F-35s or advanced jet engines from the United States, period. I'm starting to see more Republicans with some courage to speak out, but not enough. Not enough. There needs to be more. You can do it civilly. Just do it. And I just think there's an incredible opportunity here that will only exist in the Trump administration. Once this president is gone, and I don't know who the Republican will be, but certainly if the Democrats are in, all opportunity will be lost. Because they will appease, if not worse, they will subsidize the enemy, which is what Obama did and what Biden did. So it'll literally be worse, as far as I'm concerned. Now, you'll notice, to the extent you watched Life, Liberty, and Levin Saturday and Sunday, I focused both of those opening statements, a.k.a. monologues, not just on Mamdani, but on communism, on Islamism, particularly communism, Marxism. And we're going to do more of that, as well as on Islamism, because these are the grave threats that we face internally in this country. These are the grave threats we face internally in this country. And I don't feel we're doing enough about it. I certainly don't feel, and I say this with all due respect to a number of members of Congress, I don't think we're doing enough about it in Congress. There are some congressmen, there are some groups of congressmen who are very focused on this, but again, we could lose the House in November, and we have got to act now. I think some of our departments have got to do more, quite frankly. But whatever is being done, it's not enough. I also want to condemn many of the local zoning boards in all our different states that are obviously not doing enough to prevent these mosques and these Sharia communities from popping up all over the place. It's outrageous. I want to condemn property owners who are selling their land to these entities and these organizations. I want to condemn them. They obviously don't give a damn about our country. Again, these are things that need to be challenged. And we're going to continue to challenge them here. The Democrat embraced radical Muslim imam, and he's not the only one. Our friends at Breitbart write, celebrates the death of Senator Lindsey Graham. May you live in eternity in ruins. And let me tell you something. This is going on all over the country, in mosques throughout the country. A Muslim leader in Dallas, Texas, whom Democrat Party leaders have embraced, is celebrating the death of Lindsey Graham. Rise, Align, Ignite, Reclaim, USA, RARE Foundation founder. This RARE, R-A-I-R, is fantastic. So is their founder, Amy Meck. On Sunday, she pointed out Imam Omar Suleiman posted about the senator's death hours after it was announced. Quote, this is an open celebration of an American senator's death by one of America's most dangerous imams who was allowed to operate in Texas with zero government pushback, she wrote, adding he has defended convicted terrorists, called for a third intifada, and goes to Turkey to work with Muslim Brotherhood leaders who are banned from entering the United States. Even more disturbing is how the Democrat Party and so-called, she's very good, and so-called Red-Green Alliance continue. I wish we wouldn't use that phrase because people don't know what it means. It's the Marxist-Islamist Alliance. Continue to embrace and platform him. They even invited him to Congress to pray to Allah. They treat this jihadi trying to tear down America as a respected religious leader while he openly states the death of American elected officials and pushes to Islamicize the West, she said. The Democrats invited Suleiman in 2019 to deliver the invocation at the opening of the U.S. House of Representatives, as Breitbart reported at the time. How is this even possible, America? How is this guy even here? Why do we put up with this and the politicians that won't do a damn thing about it, local, state, and federal? I'll be right back. 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
7: I'm feeling lucky to have my college-age kids home with me for a few weeks this summer. And one of the things I know we're going to be talking about, AI. I've started to use it more often at the hospital to get fresh takes on patient problems that I'm trying to solve. And for my girls, well, I know that they are navigating college now with these new powerful tools, something, frankly, that you and I couldn't have even imagined when we were in school. But while it may be tempting to outsource your studying and your work to these large language models, I beg you not to. And that's because AI chatbots tend to reproduce what researchers call weird viewpoints. That's an acronym: Western, educated, industrialized, rich, and democratic. Look, AI isn't going away, and admittedly, it can be a really powerful tool, but you don't want it doing your thinking for you. I'm Dr. Sanjay Gupta, helping you live a better life.
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1: Just a reminder, I'll be on Hannity on Fox tonight, 9 p.m. Eastern Time. 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
1: You can imagine the number of mosques and the number of imams and the number of these facilities, Sharia focused and centric facilities that are out there, almost 4,000 now, where this stuff's being preached. They hate America, hate Christians, hate Jews, hate the Declaration, hate the Constitution, celebrating the death of somebody like Lindsey Graham. I'm telling you, this is dangerous. If we don't get a hold of this, it's going to be very bleak for our children and grandchildren and the future of this nation. And we're a representative republic. We elect people to serve on local town councils or county councils, who in turn appoint people to the local zoning boards. What are they doing? And what are our neighbors doing selling land, whether it's farmland or some other land, for these purposes to individuals when they know what's going to happen? Why are they doing that? Now, the truth is, in every single state, the county or the town is subservient to the state. The state came first. You have first-class cities, second-class cities, third-class cities that aren't even cities and so forth. That's set up by the state. So ultimately, the state has the authority. The governor has a lot of power, and the state legislature, too. So if you see these things running away in the state of Texas, you have to ask yourself, with the Republicans in control, what the hell's going on? And I'm quite serious about this. What is going on? If you live in a town that is mostly Republican, you got a Republican Board of Supervisors or township or whatever the phraseology is in your given state, what is going on? Well, we can't stop them. Sure you can. And you can make a national case out of it. And you can actually bring in some of these legal groups that will help you. What is going on? It's just outrageous that more isn't being done to stop this. Because it's not going to stop. And the truth is that these people should be denaturalized if they're naturalized and removed. And if they're on a visa, they should be removed. It should be revoked. And if they're overstaying their visa, they should be kicked out immediately. There should be a concerted effort by the Department of Justice, the Department of Homeland Security, Department of Education, all sharing data, and all moving towards the same objective. Same with the Department of State, as a matter of fact. State, Justice, DHS, and Education. And if there's other departments, they should be involved too. We've got to get our hands around this. We've got to get our hands around this. It's going to get harder and harder and harder because this is becoming a powerful political bloc. It's becoming a powerful political bloc. Now look at this. This from the New York Post. This is shocking. You ready? Almost half of Muslim Americans have a favorable view of Hamas. And few support Israel, a new survey shows. Is this tolerable? Is this okay with you folks? Almost half of Muslim Americans support the terror group Hamas, while views of Israelis have soured since 2022 amongst Republicans and Democrats. The startling survey also found that young Americans of all religions are now far more likely to hold favorable view of Palestinians over Israelis. This is all this Marxist claptrap. But here's the key. Some 44% of Muslim American respondents expressed a favorable opinion of the terror group Hamas, compared to 17% of black Protestants, 4% of white evangelical Protestants, 8% of Catholics. So overwhelming number of people in this country who support Hamas are Muslims. Only 26% of Muslim Americans hold a favorable view of the Israeli people, compared to 74% of white evangelical Protestants, only 51% of Catholics. 51% of Catholics. 55% of black Protestants hold a favorable view of the Israeli people. But again, 44% of Muslims in America have a favorable view of Hamas. I want you to think about that. That's stunning, is it not? This is absolutely delusional behavior, he said, for them to support Hamas, says British Palestinian writer John Aziz. Absolutely crazy. The findings were similar to those of Palestinians in the Gaza Strip in Judea and Samaria, according to Muslim scholar Hassan Abdul Hassan, a research fellow at the Foundation for the Defense of Democracies, an excellent organization. The Pew poll showing 44% of Muslims in America support Hamas squares with the Palestinian polls, as surveys by the Palestinian Center for Polling and Survey Research, Hassan, who authored the Arab Case for Israel, wrote on X. He says, given Pew's numbers of Muslim Americans' support of Hamas and PCPSR's numbers on Palestinian opposition to two-state support of Hamas on October 7, the question is, how can Israel make peace with a Muslim population whose majority rejects it, literally rejects it? In the Big Apple, cab driver Ali Muhammad, who sat outside the Asafa Islamic Center on the Lower East Side on Thursday, was dismissive of Hamas. We want that war in Gaza to be stopped. We want all wars to be over, the 55-year-old Muhammad, who is originally from Sudan, said. We're not supporting Hamas. We're just really upset to see people get killed in Palestine, and we want to stop right away. Another cab driver outside the cultural center was afraid to offer up his name, blasted Israel for killing Palestinian babies and women. See, this is the propaganda. This is it. This is it. Younger Americans across all religious groups, especially Democrats, were far more likely to have positive views of Hamas. How do you like that? And the Palestinian people as opposed to the Israeli people and its government. It's unbelievable. Qatar did this. Mostly Qatar. You know, ladies and gentlemen, Israel can never win the PR battle. You want to know why, Mr. Producer? There's 2 billion Muslims. There's 15 million Jews. So even if it's word of mouth, there's 2 billion Muslims and 15 million Jews. And these Muslim countries that are led by Qatar and so forth, these are tiny countries that are on massive amounts of natural gas and oil. Qatar has the second largest reservoir of natural gas in the world. And so it has tens of billions of dollars to spend. And it spends it all over Europe, spends it all over America. Politicians get money, sporting teams get money, all kinds of businesses get money, hospitals get money, museums get money. They slap their name on everything, and they have a say in everything. Especially colleges and universities, and now K through 12. If you're a tiny Jewish state with 9 million people, 7 million of whom are Jewish, you can't outspend these Arabs, these Muslims, and they far outnumber you. Some people say, well, they're losing the PR war, what's that all about, and so forth. Well, how can they win it? I'll be right back.
0: Mark Levin.
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14: I am ready to start.

Well, this was predictable. New York sees dramatic exodus of millionaires, causing nearly $11 billion loss in tax revenue study. New York Post. New York's share of U.S. millionaires dramatically declined in recent years, causing a nearly $11 billion loss in much-needed tax revenue in just 1 year, according to a bombshell new analysis. The study released Monday by the Citizen Budget Commission comes amid fears that socialist Mayor Zoran Mamdani's push... Why do they keep calling him so? He's a Marxist. The tax the rich will drive even more wealthy taxpayers and their businesses out of the city. Well, of course they will. Of course they will. Even before Mamdani took office, the Empire State's share of the nation's millionaires dipped by 12.7% to 8.7% between 2010 and 2022, the largest decline of any state, according to the CBC's competitive NYS value proposition tracker dashboard.

city right now of Italians and Irish and German and others, and as well as Jews. He wants to create the biggest, or one of the biggest, certainly in the North America, Islamist cities on the face of the earth. They've done this in London, they've done it in Paris, and now he wants to do it to New York City. That's exactly what's taking place, America, and I know what the hell I'm talking about. I've been talking about this a long time, more before anybody else. This is what's going on right now. 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So you can pass the word. You can go to war with trillionaires and billionaires and millionaires. But if you don't create the wealth, there's nothing to redistribute. If you don't create the wealth, there's nothing to tax. If you have a city devoid of wealthy people, then they look inward and they tax people who aren't wealthy. And they regulate people who aren't wealthy. And in the case of Mondami, he's ethnically cleansing the city of Italians, of Irish, of German, of Poles, of Jews. He's got a two-front attack going on. One is Marxist and one is Islamist. That is exactly what's taking place right now in New York City. And New York City's not alone. Dallas is next. Houston is next. That's correct. Dearborn, Michigan is simply an example. Paterson, New Jersey is simply an example of what can happen and what will happen. Next thing you know, streets are going to be named after individuals who are terrorists or groups that support terrorism. And you're not going to be wanted. It's not about diversity. It's not about diversity. It's not about assimilation, that's for sure. It's about conquering and devouring and imposing. You don't have to believe me. Listen to them. Last week, we played clip after clip after clip after clip. Imams, scholars, professors from all over the country. All over the country. But this is the ideology. This is what's taking place. And our elected officials, I don't care who the hell they are, aren't doing enough about it. And that includes Republicans. And that includes conservatives. They're not doing enough about it. They're afraid of, quote-unquote, the controversy, the pushback. And we will reach a point of no return. We will reach a point of no return when the politics is so against us, as it is in France, as it is in Britain, where they kowtow to these ideologies. Just a matter of time. In Dearbornistan, Michigan, if you're not a Muslim now, you can't get elected mayor or to the city council. Period. Doesn't matter what you stand for. Of course, it's radicalism.

Paterson, New Jersey. If you're not a Muslim, particularly a Palestinian, you can't get elected. Just a matter of time, America. We want our elected officials now, particularly in red states, particularly who have control over local zoning boards, to get up their fat asses and do something about it. I'll be right back.

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12: Targets in Iran. I'm Lisa Lacera, Fox News. U.S. Central Command launching the third round of strikes in as many days, going after coastal surveillance systems and drone and missile systems.
13: And President Trump is also repping up the pressure on Iran economically, saying he's bringing back the naval blockade of all Iranian ports beginning at 4 p.m. tomorrow. Here is President Trump in the Oval Office.
14: We had a deal yesterday or the day before yesterday. It was all done. And then they broke up that deal immediately because they found out there was something in the deal they didn't like. And they're wired differently, and we're not going to put up with it.
13: As part of the strikes last night, the U.S. Navy unleashing a new gadget, a sea drone. A similar model rescued those Apache pilots last month, this one armed with high explosives, similar to what we've seen Ukraine unleash on Russian forces in the Black Sea.
12: Fox's Lucas Tomlinson in Tel Aviv. A bowl of white roses on the desk of Senator Lindsey Graham, which is draped in a black cloth on the floor of the Senate after the Republican died suddenly over the weekend. Majority Leader John Thune with an emotional tribute.
15: One day, Mr. President, we will laugh together again.
12: Senate Democratic leader Chuck Schumer said they didn't agree on every issue, but there was at least one they fought for.
16: We both believed that China was manipulating its currency, hurting American exports, hurting American jobs. And together, We hammered away at that issue.
12: South Carolina Governor Henry McMaster has chosen Graham's sister, Darlene Graham Nordone, as the senator's temporary replacement. A special election for a nominee will be held next month. The National Weather Service says much of the U.S. is in for another heat wave this week, with record-breaking nighttime temperatures in parts of the Midwest and Northeast. America's listening to Fox News.
4: History isn't just in textbooks. It's the story of us, the United States. 2026 marks 250 years of America. And throughout the year, Bill Hemmer takes